0: Forward, the Morehouse College School of Medicine and Atrium Health are teaming together to develop a teaching hospital with just over 50 beds on Metropolitan Parkway. That's in a predominantly black area of the city. Atrium Health is investing $700 million into the project. Atlanta will invest more than $100 million. The Tupac Shakur murder trial is continuing in Vegas today. We'll have the latest next hour. This is BIN News This Hour. Be sure to follow us wherever you get your podcast. I'm Andrea Coleman on the Black Information Network, home of Black News First.
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2: 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And every time I hear something hot, it makes me want to move.

0: And she got hits. But this is one of the funkiest hits that Mary J's ever put out. I love this track. Dr. West is here, Cornell West, every Monday and Thursday, top of the second hour. I never know what his walk-on song is going to be, but I did not see Mary J coming today, Dr. West.
1: Well, brother, I tell you, we're living in a moment where there's open season on the finest of black people, and we have to be able to revel in our callings, revel in our prophetic utterance and witness, not in the spirit of self-righteousness, but in the spirit of recognizing that the finest will be under attack. And this is for you. I just read that letter of the city council president. It's weak, it's pre-sweet, Goulet, it's pathetic, and it's nothing but a count. It's nothing but an attack on somebody who's trying to raise the issue of the suffering of the people. How can raising issues of suffering of the people be profane? How can raising issues of the suffering of the people be viewed as a white supremacist attack on him? Please, he's got to get off the crack pipe. Now, we pray for the brother, but he's not one of our finest at all. Where's his words about Mark Willie Thomas? Mark Willie Thomas is one of our finest. Where's his words in support of our finest? Crickets. We hardly hear a word from the brother. So in that sense, and this is true even with our dear brother Jason there, and we'll talk about that as well in Cambridge, you know, that we pray for his family. But he's not one of our finest either. But open season means, in fact, that he's still viciously attacked. We defend against that vicious attack, but he was never one of our finest to be professor at Cambridge. Not at all. Not at all. That was a manipulation by the white liberals to bring in folk who are not part of our finest in that regard. And we have to lift up our finest. That's you, that's Mark Willie Thomas, that's politicians, for example. People think Obama's Martin Luther King Jr. You know, get off the crack pipe. Martin's one of our finest. Obama's a fine politician. It's a whole different level. We have to keep our standards up and defend at the highest level of our energy our finest. And this is something that I'm going to my grave, defending the finest, not the you or Mark or Martin or people say Kamala Harris is Fannie Lou Hamer. Get off the crack pipe. No, Kamala Harris is not one of our finest. She's a mediocre politician who is very clever to do X and Y. We have to keep our standards up, and that's why we appreciate Mary J, because Mary J is one of our artistically oriented finest ones of her generation. But she knows even she has to bow down to Sarah Vaughan, to Billie Holiday, to Aretha Franklin, to Mahalia Jackson. We love Mary J. She understands one of our finest, keeping up the greatest standards that we have.
0: Dr. West has set the frame when we come forward after a little more Mary J. I've got some questions for him. And in case you are not up to speed on this letter he referenced that Marquise Harris Dawson, President of L.A. City Council, released on Friday, we'll talk about that. We are just about today to demand an apology from him. We're about to push this out momentarily, demanding an apology from Marquise Harris Dawson, what he said, the way he insulted and tried to gaslight this community. We'll talk about that. It's a local issue, but it has national resonance, I think. And we'll talk about, of course, Jason Arday. Dr. West mentions him, the professor in Cambridge who was harassed so much that he killed himself. A great deal more to talk about with Cornell West when we come forward here on Tavis Smart.

0: In Chicago, there's always something going on, and its residents deserve answers, so we're bringing an important conversation directly to you. On Wednesday, August 26th, WVON joins NBC Chicago and Telemundo for an exclusive conversation with Chicago Mayor Brandon Johnson, NBC Chicago political reporter Marianne Ahern, and yours truly, WVON's Matt McGill, will sit down with the mayor for a candid conversation about the issues shaping Chicago and the future of our city. 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It's me, Matt McGill, Marianne Ahern, and Mayor Brandon Johnson. 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
11: You are indeed with Dr. Cornel West. Glad he's here. And so he has raised two issues, and we got a good almost 20 minutes here. We have some time here to unpack these two issues he has raised. His theme, his frame essentially is that we have always seen and always will see the finest in our community under attack. There's no doubt about that. And yet I said in one of my prior editorials on our station here in L.A., that it bothers me when certain black electeds hide behind their identity, their blackness, to avoid scrutiny. They hide behind their identity, I opined earlier, to avoid scrutiny. I don't like that. Because you black don't mean you get a pass on being held accountable. I don't like it when people play these Jedi mind tricks. I don't like it when they insult us. I don't like it when they gaslight us. And again, for those in Los Angeles, you've been hearing for months now, us talking about what we call procrastination Crenshaw. They call it destination Crenshaw. This 1.3 mile corridor right in the heart of the black community in the Crenshaw district, that is years behind schedule. And as a result, the economic violence visited upon this community has stifled people and choked people. Literally to death. There are businesses that have gone under because they've dragged their feet so long on getting this project done. And so we have raised questions about accountability to the city council president in LA, who happens to be black, also the person that represents this district. And he's all up in his feelings. He's all up in his feelings now, and he's acting out in ways that are defensive, that speak to his being in his feelings and his emotions. And that's not the definition of leadership. And so I guess he had enough of it. And on Friday, he released a letter. The problem with the letter is, again, it's full of gaslighting. It's full of insults. It's demeaning. It is degrading of everyday people. And we're not going to tolerate that. And so we are today in Los Angeles demanding an apology from Marquise Harris Dawson for what he said in this letter the other day. He lost his mind, lost his ever-loving mind. Let me just read a couple paragraphs, and this is what Dr. West was essentially referencing. He mentioned he's read the letter. So first of all, in this letter, he takes credit for stuff he ain't done. Anybody seen Marquise Harris Dawson? You've seen the photos. You've seen the video we posted when Karen Bass, the mayor, came to the Crenshaw Corridor. She walked the corridor with me and other stakeholders. We told her what needed to be done. She went to work. Marquise details all these things in his letter, but then acts like he did it. So he's taking credit for work he didn't do. He didn't come to the town hall. He didn't come with Karen Bass when we walked the corridor. But in his letter, he's acting like he and Destination Crenshaw did the work. Stop lying, Marquise. You're lying. You ain't showing up. You ain't done no work. And taking credit for it in this letter, that's the definition of gaslighting. That's what he does in this letter. Then, secondly, he calls taking down the gates and the fences and the barricades, etc., giving back the parking. He calls that progress. No, Negro, that ain't progress. We back to square one. Remediation is not progress. We want to see progress on Destination Crenshaw. But we're back to where we started. So that's not progress. But then he says the following, and I want to quote, and I'll let Dr. West do what he does. There are two paragraphs I want to read right quick, and then we'll move to Dr. West's commentary about Jason Arden. He says, I have to address the false claims directly. He's going after Cornel West here, trust and believe. He doesn't call him by name, but if you recall the town hall and what Dr. West said, he's going after Cornel West directly. I have to address the false claims directly. Unsubstantiated accusations of corruption have been leveled at me and at this project without a shred of evidence. In a moment of rising bigotry, hurling baseless corruption charges at black elected officials and community leaders is not just wrong, it is dangerous. We've seen firsthand how accusations are used to stifle progress, feed into the white supremacist desire to incarcerate black leaders, and how it not only harms the target, but the whole community. I watched every minute of the recent town hall at Bethesda Temple Church, and I found it especially profane that a church sanctuary would be used as the backdrop for such lies and incendiary accusations. So Dr. West, he's calling you and me liars. He says incendiary accusations. He's calling the gathering at this black church, this sacred space, he's calling that gathering and those who were involved in it profane. And he says that we have leveled unsubstantiated accusations of corruption against him. And the part that really just irks me is suggesting that because we are raising questions of accountability about him, that we are somehow advancing some white supremacist agenda of attacking black leaders. This Negro has lost his mind.
12: He's lost his mind. He really has. He stands in deep need of prayer. But the first thing he needs to do is make a beeline to Bethesda Temple and apologize to Reverend Shorter. Mm-hmm. The Black Freedom Movement has been predicated, and the city council president knows this. He went to Morehouse. He wrote a thesis on the great Mark Ridley Thomas's empowerment program. Can you imagine somebody writing a thesis on the empowerment program? Mark Ridley Thomas's project has been predicated on a profound respect and love for black people. But when you then have a church under the able leadership of Reverend Shorter that comes together, and what does it do? We start in prayer. We say this is not about any love. This is not about personal attacks. You mentioned that in your speech. I mentioned that in my speech. And what did we say? I said there are three options in terms of the present suffering of the people of Leimert Park. One, either incompetence. We're saying to the city council president and others, including the mayor at that point, this is underperformance of black leadership. Mm-hmm. This is lack of execution and follow through. You don't have precious people locked into a situation for 5 years and they raise their voices and you don't say anything. It was only the 10th week after you had been raising the issues that we got any kind of response. So it was either incompetence or it's indifference. You really don't care. You don't give a damn about these people because they don't have enough money to sustain you in your next election. That's the second option. Or the third option is corruption. It could be any one of them. That's not an accusation of corruption. Mm-hmm. That's an articulation of an option. Now, the fact that he went directly to corruption, I say, oh, good God of practice. He's going to have to work with that with himself. That ain't got nothing to do with you, ain't got nothing to do with me, ain't got nothing to do with nobody else. He's going to have to work with that. But any time, though, Brother Tavis, you view people raising their voices because they're suffering as an occasion of profanity reflects such a contempt for those people. He ought to be ashamed of himself to call himself a leader, let alone a black leader.
11: That's the right word. That's the word of the day. I sense in what he had to say a contempt for black people. And that's hard to swallow when you have a contempt for people raising their voices when you have underperformed.
12: When you underperformed, absolutely. Absolutely. Hmm. But this is not new, though, Tavis. There is a history of black folk who talk one game, mm-hmm. but in the end, have a contempt for the people on the ground because it's all about something else. I don't know. Now, he accused you and I of just personal interest and personal ambition. We're doing all of this based on personal ambition. Why? Because they figure Tavis Smiley wants to be the next mayor of L.A. Please get off the track.
11: Let me read, since you went there, let me read this particular paragraph that Doc is referencing now. Marquise Harris Dawson, present city council, writes this in his letter to the public. And I quote, "It's no secret who's behind these recent and dubious attempts to sow division. And they are willing to put their personal interests and ambitions above those of the community they purport to represent." Close quote. I don't know what personal ambition he's talking about on my part. I'm not running for city council. I'm not trying to be the mayor of this city. I got my hands full with this radio station and everything else I'm trying to do. But when he leans in to personal interest and ambitions as a way to, you know, try to push back on Dr. West's critique and my critique, and frankly, not just Cornell West and Tavis Smiley, there were hundreds of people packed in this church. And you've been hearing on our local station here the voices of 15 or 20 of those people that we run every hour. We wanted to be clear, in case you missed the town hall, that there were people that got to the microphone and spoke their truth. It's not about Tavis Smiley. This is not a personal squabble up with Marquise Harris Dawson, Tavis Smiley, Cornell West, or anybody else. It's about being held accountable to what you told the people you were going to deliver. So then to go lowbrow with it and to act as if this is about some personal interest and ambition, that's just sick to me, Doc.
12: It is. And I just think that, you know, the brother's on his way out. We're going to have to pray for him. He's going to have to repent sometime down the line because he knows deep down in his heart and soul that you can't just treat the people this way and be silent. And then in the end, when somebody makes you accountable, all of a sudden now you become one of those who are being targeted by white supremacy. There are many black people who are being targeted by white supremacist forces. There's no doubt about that. The black people keeping him accountable is not part mm-hmm. of that open season activity. And if he can't see that distinction, then he thinks that everyday people in Los Angeles, especially black folk, are just blind sheep and going to listen to anything he writes and says and follow him. Those days are long, long, long over. Mm-hmm. Long, long, long over. You got to grow up. You got to be mature. We got enough mess to be dealing with the neo-fascists in Washington and these too often these neoliberals who continue to act like they support us. But as soon as things get hot, like the shift from George Floyd moment to the anti-DEI moment, look at 350,000 black women being targeted. That's open season on black folk. They lost their job. Well, Leimert Park black folk, in some sense, have been targeted by the disrespect and contempt in terms of how they've been treated for 5 years. And this is all he can come up with, is attack you and I and others. Please. Grow up
11: is right. 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It's worth reading for yourself. Don't take my word for it. Don't take Doc's word for it. 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He knows, because we keep reminding him, he has until September the 4th, the city does, to respond to the demands made by the community in the letter we sent them on August the 5th, as I recall. So they've got until September 4th, Friday, to respond in detail to the demands made by this community. We will see what happens on September 4th. And people keep asking me, what happens if they don't respond or don't respond appropriately? And my answer is very simply, stay tuned. That's all I can tell you about that. I've got 3 minutes left, Doc. I'm sorry.
12: That when our finest, like Mark Riley Thomas, is targeted, and he's talking about the charges of corruption and incarceration. Mark Riley Thomas is an innocent man who's being targeted. Where's your voice, City Council President?
11: Yeah, and for that matter, you know, I don't need to. It's not about beating my chest, but what this station has done locally is to defend, stand in the gap for Mark Riley Thomas. We've also done the same thing for Curran Price. So you can't accuse us of running a white supremacist agenda. We're the only media outlet in town who's standing firm behind the black electors who are being falsely accused. So I'll leave that where it is. I've got 2 minutes left to go, Doc. Say a word then, again, to your point about our finest being targeted, about Brother Jason and the ways in which he was so harassed and so targeted. That brother took his own life.
12: Yeah. Well, it's a sad situation. You know, when he was up for the job, there were two black women who were really superb scholars, and the white advisory board chose Brother Jason, and it turned out that Jason was not honest. It turns out that he was not telling the full truth about his history and so forth. He's a very wonderful human being. He's a sensitive human being. He's a kind human being, but he was not up for that job when it comes to the kind of academic qualifications. There are a whole wave of black people who meet the academic qualification. There's mm-hmm. no doubt about that. But then when it came down so hard on him, the British press, especially the establishment, did express a white supremacist contempt for not just him, but black people as a whole. Mm-hmm. As a whole. And then you've got Nathan and the others, of course. That's the white brother, the Jewish brother, who believes in race science, who believes that Harvard would have zero professors if it were based on merit, and Harvard would not have hardly any students if it was based on merit. What do they mean by merit? When was merit ever fully operative any way? So that he believes in superstition. That's what race science is. You might as well believe in unicorns and centaurs. But he's professor of race science, so let him have his superstition. Yeah. He's the one who was responsible for bringing, exposing Jason. But Jason himself was open to this kind of exposure. We have black qualified academics who could teach at Cambridge, Oxford, any city college, any state college, any university across the board. Yeah. I begin with Marlana Karanga, my dear brother, who've been sitting out there doing magnificent work, too often overlooked, major, major voice. We got a whole lot of great black scholars out there.
11: No, Jason Arty, of course, is now dead, and the news about Nathan Nathan Confis, who Dr. West just mentioned, who brought these allegations against Brother Jason, he has now been suspended by his university. So this thing ain't ended well for nobody. Jason is deceased, and the white brother, Nathan Confis, has now been suspended by his institution. So this story continues to develop, but our thoughts and prayers go to Brother Jason and his family. Dr. West, as always, you bring it every Monday and Thursday. I thank you for it. I love you, man. Thanks for your time.
12: Love you, brother. Stay strong, man.
11: More of Tavish Mind when we come forward.
13: In a world full of noise, one voice cuts through. Tavis Smiley has never backed down from the hard questions, never shied away from speaking truth to power and to the powerless, and he's not about to start now. This is the show people talk about, the one your co-workers quote, the one that gets under your skin in the best way. Tavis Smiley, nationally syndicated, unapologetically progressive, unapologetically real.
14: 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I'm Logan Page, and here's happening in your local and national news. The former Chicago Daily News building at 2 North Riverside Plaza has been designated an official Chicago landmark. The 26-story Art Deco building, completed in 1929, was the first Chicago office building built above railroad tracks and the first with a public plaza. The building is undergoing a nearly $70 million commercial rehabilitation. The Daily News moved out in 1960, but the building remains important to Chicago's journalism, architecture, and engineering history. In other news, one person suffered non-life-threatening injuries after a semi rolled over this morning on westbound I-290 at Thorndale Avenue in Itasca. The truck crashed over the median and spilled its load of concrete bricks, with several other vehicles appearing to be damaged. Two westbound lanes are blocked, while bricks are also blocking three eastbound lanes. Drivers are urged to avoid the area while crews clear the crash scene. In other news, two Cubs players are in the record books. Left fielder Ian Happ and infielder Pedro Ramirez both hit Grand Slam homers in yesterday's 19-2 victory over the Mariners. The pair became the fourth pair of Cubs hitters to hit bases-loaded home runs in the same game. The last players in the organization to achieve this feat were Matt Duffy and Frank Swindle in 2021. In other news, a new study found evidence of unlabeled toxic chemicals in about 85% of more than 110 personal care products tested, including shampoo and baby lotion. Many contain multiple ingredients known to be carcinogens or health hazards, while 26% of products labeled eco, green, or natural contained at least one dangerous compound. The products averaged more than three times as many chemicals as were listed on their labels. Researchers say the findings highlight the need for stricter oversight and mandatory testing. And Megan Thee Stallion is earning 9 new certifications from the Recording Industry Association of America. The rapper's 2020 hit song Savage is now officially certified 6 times platinum. The other RIAA certifications are attributed to her 2025 album Megan, Act 2, including Cobra, BOA, and Bigger in Texas, which have earned gold certifications. Megan shared the news of the certifications to her Instagram story. I'm Logan Page, and that's happening in your news now on WVON 1690 AM.
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1: You are indeed. We thank Dr. Cornell West for showing up. He does as he does every Monday and Thursday, and not just showing up, but showing out. That nigga was like a samurai. He's surgical. Remember Denzel in Training Day? I'm surgical with this. You know what? Anyway, Doc is surgical, like a samurai, and but he comes with truth. He'll speak it to the powerful and the powerless. Clearly he's my friend. I can't deny that. He is my friend, and I'm grateful for his friendship and brotherhood. But the issues are the issues, and the truth is the truth. And so that's why I wanted to, in that dialogue with him, given that he went there, I wanted to read some excerpts from the letter written by Marquise Harris Dawson so that you could hear it for yourself. And again, I mentioned to the audience here locally and nationally, that letter written by the city council president, which I find to be, again, insulting and gaslighting and Jedi mind trick, pick your metaphor. It's on our website. You can read it for yourself. And we are demanding today an apology from Marquise Harris Dawson. He just went too far. As I said, he lost his mind, ever loving mind, but I digress for now. Dr. Nicordelai Corte is my colleague here at my station in LA with his own program in Drive Time every weekday afternoon. A More Perfect Union, author of the book Kamala, The Motherland and Me, professor at Pepperdine, so many other things he does, but our White House correspondent, of course, in national affairs. Correspondent. He wears a lot of hats around here on his beautiful bald head. Nicordelai, how are you today, sir?
2: I'm well, Tavis. Good morning. How are you?
1: Man, if I complained, I'd be an ingrate. You know me. Dr. West and I were just talking about this letter from Marquise, and don't need to put you in the middle of it, although you are in the middle of it because you were there that night. You hosted the pre-show before we went live with the town hall, and then Dr. West, as I recall, was your guest that night for about an hour on the pre-show, again, before we let the audience, the community, I should say, have their say that night. But this letter from Marquise, it's got everybody talking. Any thoughts from you before I push forward to some other issues?
2: Well, I mean, you know, I've known Marquise for a very, very long time. These days I'm salt and pepper. I was a whole lot more pepper than salt when Marquise and I first met, when he was running the Community Coalition. And, you know, it's been a minute since I last saw my friend Marquise. But, you know, one of the things that really stood out to me in that letter was it seemed as if the council president was communicating from a place of hurt and not a place of wisdom. And that's different. That's a different Marquise to me. You know, I've always known him to sort of take the high road. And so I was a bit surprised by that. But make no mistake, whether we're talking about LA, Washington, DC, Chicago, so many cities across the country that have black leadership, black leadership is being tested in this moment.
1: That's right.
2: You know, it's an open question, you know, as to, you know, whether or not folks are going to be able to sort of meet this moment based on, you know, what the community is demanding. You know, you referenced the town hall at Bethel Temple Church.
1: Bethesda
2: Temple Church. And, mm-hmm. and I was there sitting in the front row alongside Dr. West and so many other folks in the community. And I heard every single one of their concerns. Mm-hmm. And they struck me as valid. They struck me as legitimate. This is not a community that we should characterize as being in the business of trying to tear down a project like Destination Crenshaw. This is a community that deserves more projects like Destination Crenshaw, but mm-hmm. they also deserve to have a timetable that is reasonable. They deserve the same responsiveness from their public officials as folks in any other part of town. You know, and I know, you know, if we're talking about Larchmont Village or Bally Village or Brentwood mm-hmm. or Toluca Lake, some other neighborhoods across the city of Los Angeles, I can't say that this scenario would play out in exactly the same way. And so my hope is that our brother, City Council President Marquise Harris Dawson, and the mayor and the community, everybody just sort of lock arms, you know, and move forward you know, and you know what a tremendous project this can be, but only when we work together.
1: Well, enough said. I take your point. We will see how this all plays out. Again, September 4th is the deadline that we have given the city to respond to the demands made by the community. We'll see what those responses look like, and we will figure out how we track from there. And so it is what it is. In the meantime, though, I repeat, I think that Marquise Harris Dawson owes this community an apology for the harmful words that he wrote in that letter. We'll leave it there for now. I invited Dr. Corte on for a couple reasons, not the least of which is the breaking news today about Karen Atia. She's a bad girl. She was on this program a couple times, as I recall, when she was summarily dismissed by the Washington Post. Jeff Bezos is Washington Post. For what, you ask? Doing her job. Today, though, an arbitrator ordered the Washington Post to reinstate Karen Atia after she posted about, and these I'm quoting here now, white men who espouse hatred and violence, close quote, following Charlie Kirk's killing. That was her post. The folk at the Post didn't like her post, and so the Post fired her. But today, an arbitrator saves the day for Karen Atia. It is a victory, as I said earlier, for the right kind of Karen. And so I invited Nicole Corte on it to talk about it. This is stunning. I mean, she has maintained all along that they did her wrong. That this was that this firing was unnecessary and unfair and illegal. A private mediator, which she was entitled to, has agreed. The Post has said that they respect, you know, if not agree, they respect the decision of the independent mediator, the arbitrated independent arbitrator. And so it is what it is. But this sister fought back, and she's been very clear about the fact that this ought to be inspiring to every true journalist, that you stand in your truth. You stand in your truth. And in the end, Karen wins today. Nicole, it's a major, major moment.
2: A major moment, indeed. As a black journalist, folks like Karen, this kind of Karen, really makes me proud. Proud mm-hmm. to be a journalist. Proud to do the work of speaking truth to power. I want to remind the audience that after Charlie Kirk was shot and killed on September 10th, 2025, Karen Atia, she took to social media and she wrote, quotes, refusing to tear my clothes and smear ashes on my face in performative mourning for a white man that espoused violence is not the same as violence. She also posted, quotes, part of what keeps America so violent is the insistence that people perform care, empty goodness, and absolution for white men who espouse hatred and violence. You know, not only was she doing her work as a journalist, you know, more broadly, she was exercising our First Amendment right. A First Amendment right that has been under enormous attack, not just Karen, but Don Lemon, you know, Georgia Fort, and too many more to name. And so, you know, this is a rare victory, but it's an important victory, particularly at this juncture in our history. You know, Tavis, one thing that the Trump administration tries so desperately to do is to create this environment of inevitability, mm-hmm. this idea that, you know, no matter how hard you try, how hard you fight back, that, you know, the Trump administration is going to have their way, that the thinking, this white supremacy ideology that has really sort of swept up too many organizations, too many industries, that we just, you know, have to give into it. And the Karens remind us that we don't, that we can still hold it to account. We can still speak truth to power. And so I just imagine what her first day back at work is going to be like. What is that water cooler conversation going to be like at the Washington Post?
1: Yeah. No, victories for black people, as we know all too well, don't come easy to begin with. And they certainly don't come easy when you're up against a behemoth, a giant, a Goliath, if you will, like the Washington Post. And yet Karen Atia took them to the mat today. And I'm grateful for this arbitrator who looked at the facts and made the right decision. They should never have maltreated Karen in this way. The Post has to own that. But it is a major, major victory for journalism. Newsom. It's a major victory for individual journalists, but it's a major victory for Black America, and it's a major victory for truth tellers. You heard me quote, I read what she posted. That ain't nothing but the truth. As we say around here, no lies were told. No lies were told in what she posted. And so we are celebrating Karen Atiyah winning this fight today against the venerable Washington Post. We've invited her back on this program, and she'll be here in the coming days as she's been before. But congratulations to Karen Atiyah getting her job back at the Washington Post. When we come forward, we'll talk about Hakeem Jeffries and hanging out with Jared Kushner. 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
0: Every day, somebody somewhere is trying to silence the truth. Not on this show. For over 3 decades now, Tavis Smiley has been bringing you the conversations that matter, the voices that challenge, the ideas that move us forward. From the halls of power to the heart of the community, Tavis covers it all. 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
2: Tavis Smiley, Nicolai Cortez. Sometimes, Nicolai, I wonder whether or not meetings that are private ought to be on politicians' public schedule. Because when it's a private meeting and you can't hide nothing these days, it's going to get out. And when it does get out that you met privately, it raises all kind of questions about motives, as opposed to just putting it on your public schedule. You're meeting with Jared Kushner. Again, I'm not naive about this, but now all this stuff is swirling around Hakeem about meeting privately with Jared Kushner.
3: Yeah, I mean, look, Tavis, there is so much that happens off the record all the time, not just among principals in public office, but, even in the world of journalism, in the world of talk, there's so much negotiating that happens behind the scenes. And so, I'm not terribly surprised by this. I think it does, though, reveal a tightrope that I think Democrats in leadership and Democrats who are vying for leadership have to walk. Your base has got to be able to trust that if you're going to meet with a Jared Kushner off the record, that you're not going to end up capitulating to Jared Kushner on the record, right? And that's right now an open question for Hakeem Jeffries, which, should Democrats take control of the House? Many people speculate he's going to become the next speaker. And so what kind of speaker will he become? Will he become the type of speaker that is respected by everyone in his caucus? Is he going to be somebody who is feared by special interests that have been on the opposing side of where he has stood in recent years? Still so many questions about some of the special interests that have supported Leader Jeffries, particularly when you talk about his relationship with AIPAC, for example, which caused, a number of folks on these internet streets to attempt to brand him as AIPAC Shakur because of his rapping skills and his relationship with that particular interest group. And so, it's another signal that trust is very fragile right now. And it doesn't take much cause the base to scrutinize even off the record meetings like this.
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1: Who's sitting across from Tavis this week? Leaders, legends, game changers. The people shaping the country and the culture. They come to Tavis Smiley because this is where the real conversations happen. No spin, no fluff, just straight talk and straight answers. Tavis Smiley. Because the Kingian question, where do we go from here, starts right here.
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3: It does indeed. Just a few minutes left here, Dr. Nikwadalai Korte. We've been talking about a couple of things in case you've just tuned in. One, about our dear sister Karen, Atiya at the Washington Post, who got her job back today. Major victory for journalism, for black journalists in particular, coming off of the big NABJ convention in Atlanta this year where Dr. Korte attended. And again, they did her wrong, and I'm glad to see her get her job back as a columnist, a brilliant columnist, at the Washington Post. And then we were talking again about Hakeem Jeffries and Jared Kushner meeting privately, although now everybody knows about the private meeting. It ain't so private no more, and there are questions being raised. I raised this issue earlier with one of our guests today, and I read first hour in the quarter line. I close with you in the last 2.5 minutes with the same question, whether or not in this particular moment, history-making, his election as speaker would be as a black man, there are all kind of questions swirling around him, and this kind of stuff about Jared Kushner doesn't help, whether or not he's the right person at the right time.
4: I mean, it is a important question, not just for Hakeem Jeffries, but for anyone and everybody who is in a position of leadership, power, influence right now. Are you doing everything you can to meet this moment? And it's a big question, an open question as to, well, what kind of speaker would Hakeem Jeffries be? Would he be a speaker that operates in a way that is pleasing to special interests that are at odds with what the base of his party want to see change in Washington? Will it be more of the same, or will it be, you know, the kind of bold leadership that is powering the campaign?
3: Not to cut you off, just watching my time. How would you contrast, you're from the Bay Area, as we all know, your friends know this, of course. How would you contrast Hakeem Jeffries as the kind of speaker you think he will be versus the speaker that Nancy Pelosi was?
4: Well, I think the big difference is Nancy Pelosi was also, she was chair of the California Democratic Party before she rose to power in elected office. I think that made a big difference in terms of how she governs. It made a big difference in terms of the different wings of the party that she was able to bring together. Mm-hmm. It's still yet to be seen how well Hakeem Jeffries will manage the different wings of the party. That's part of what made Nancy Pelosi really a standout speaker.
3: Yep, no, legendary to be sure. No question about that. We shall see how this all plays out. We talked earlier in today's program. I think Nikwadalai Korte agrees. Democrats look like they got a decent shot of winning back the House. They have now put Iowa and Texas, the Senate races there, in the toss-up category. So there's a chance that Democrats could win the Senate as well. We shall see come November. But for now, we thank Dr. Korte for being our White House correspondent. I think for being my colleague here in L.A. And for all the good work he does every single day. Nikwadalai, I'll talk to you soon. Thanks for your insights.
4: Thank you, Tavis.
3: More of Tavis Smiley when we come forward.
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7: Black Republican Florida Congressman Byron Donalds is under fire for blaming a measles outbreak on illegal immigration. Here's what he said on CBS's Face the Nation Sunday.
8: The reason why we have seen a measles outbreak in certain parts of the country is because of rampant illegal immigration into the United States from the previous administration.
7: Donalds pointed to outbreaks in El Paso and Southwest Florida, but offered no data to back the claim. The trial of the man accused of orchestrating Tupac Shakur's 1996 murder continues today in Las Vegas. Dwayne Keith D. Davis is accused of planning the drive-by shooting that left the rapper fatally wounded 30 years ago. He's pleaded not guilty and could face life behind bars if convicted. And Pete Buttigieg is making a fresh play for black voters in South Carolina. According to CNN, he spent the weekend in Orangeburg, Florence, and Columbia, his first trip to the state since leaving the Biden administration. Some say this is for a possible 2028 presidential run. Now back to you, Andrea.
1: More than 10,000 customers remain without power today in Northwest Indiana. The outages are a result of widespread storms nearly 2 weeks ago. Eddie Melton, mayor of Gary, Indiana, who is black, spoke with CNN yesterday about the situation.
6: Right now, we've requested, as of yesterday, more linemen, and we're starting to see that come in now. So right now, we have about 430 electrical linemen, another 200 to 300 vegetation crews helping to detangle the trees out of the electrical line so power can be restored. It's going to take time. I understand that. I get it. But it has to take the manpower with boots on the ground to get the job done.
1: Meanwhile, a class action lawsuit has been filed because of the outage. Northern Indiana Public Service Company is being sued by thousands of customers who have been in the dark ever since those severe windstorms pounded the area early this month. The utility has said the power should be restored by tomorrow. Georgia Republican governor candidate Rick Jackson is responding to being checked by his opponent, former Atlanta Mayor Keisha Lance Bottoms. Bottoms, who is black, recently cornered Jackson as they were leaving an event and asked him to stay away from her family. One of the first campaign ads Jackson released focused on airline tickets Bottoms, as mayor, purchased for her husband to go to a Super Bowl using taxpayer money. When campaigning over the weekend, Jackson had this to say about the incident.
9: Now, my opponent made it clear yesterday, she does not want Georgians to hear about any of this. But let me be clear. Georgians did not want to cover her husband's travel. Georgians did not want to cover her limousine rides. Georgians did not want to fund her pay-to-play scheme. And for all those reasons and more, Georgians do not want Keisha Lance Bottoms to be the next governor of Georgia.
1: Bottoms' husband repaid the money within a matter of days. Bottoms currently lead Jackson by a narrow margin as he fight to win voter support. Should she win in November, Bottoms would become the first black woman governor of a U.S. state. Plans for a new hospital in Atlanta are moving forward. The Morehouse College School of Medicine and Atrium Health are teaming together to develop a teaching hospital with just over 50 beds on Metropolitan Parkway. That's in a predominantly black area of the city. Atrium Health is investing $700 million into the project. Atlanta will invest more than $100 million. The Tupac Shakur murder trial is continuing in Vegas today. We'll have the latest next hour. This is BIN News This Hour. Be sure to follow us wherever you get your podcast. I'm Andrea Coleman on the Black Information Network, home of Black News First.
10: 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It's Tavis Smiley on Chicago's Essential Storyteller, WVON.

0: and I'm Tavis, and I'm glad to have you with us in this third and final hour of our program. Two conversations in this hour, as promised. On the backside, we will talk to Ernest Hardin Jr. He is Emmy-nominated right about now, veteran actor, nominated for his outstanding guest appearance on the HBO Max hit medical drama, The Pit. I haven't seen Ernest Hardin Jr. in a long time, so he's coming in studio on the back half of this hour to wrap our program today. We'll celebrate Ernest and this Emmy nomination. I ain't mad at him. But we commence this hour with our friend and brother, Galen Druk. We'll take the political prediction market to task here in a moment with Galen of a GD Politics podcast, and I'm glad to have Galen back. Galen, how are you, sir?
1: I'm good. Thanks so much for having me.
0: It's good to hear your voice. Thanks for your time. Let me just we were talking about a few political issues earlier today, and I want to just circle back to one or two of those right quick, just to get your read on it. Then we'll push forward to this prediction market that seems to still get stuff wrong even after all these years of hopefully getting better at the polls that we take. We were talking earlier about a couple of things. One, let me start with the Democratic Convention. They've narrowed down the final three cities where they're going to meet. So Philadelphia, Boston, and Denver. We talked about this in the first hour of our program. I said then, I say in this hour now, I'm not so sure that the cities matter these days. These races come down to a number of swing states, and as you well know better than most of us, a few districts inside those swing states, and there's all this consternation about where the convention is going to be held. Atlanta was bypassed. The black mayor of Atlanta has said it's a slap in the face to black voters, so now there's another squabble up inside the Democratic Party. I'm just not so sure that location makes the difference that it used to make, and yet here we are talking about where the Democratic Convention is going to be when we know it comes down to swing states and a few districts once again in those states. That's my read. What's your read?
1: Yeah, I think you're exactly right. Folks will remember how in 2016, Democrats held the national convention in Philadelphia that summer, and of course Hillary Clinton went on to win Pennsylvania. Oh, wait, sorry, she lost Pennsylvania. So, yeah, you're right. Where these conventions are ultimately held don't matter. I mean, I'm not even sure how much the convention itself really moves voters. In the middle of the summer, the people who are going to be paying attention to political content like this are probably going to be people who pay so much attention to politics that they already have a good sense of who they're going to vote for, right? Like your marginal swing voter who doesn't pay that much attention to politics and doesn't have a strong opinion on, you know, a public option for healthcare or what to do on immigration. That kind of person is probably not tuning into a whole bunch of political speeches in the middle of the summer. They're at the beach. They're taking care of their kids. They're visiting their family. So I think that these can be like fun set pieces, and the media gets really excited and the party gets really excited. If anything, what these help do, I mean, you mentioned Denver, and folks might remember that in 2008, the National Democratic Convention was in Denver.
0: Yep.
1: And it was a really big moment for Barack Obama becoming the first black nominee of the party. And there was a lot of excitement around him. And so I think if you do have a candidate who achieves something of the celebrity status that Barack Obama did in 2008, it can help drive enthusiasm and excitement. And it maybe helps sets the tone narratively in the media. And then that sprinkles or trickles down to the voters. But I think the convention itself, you'd be hard pressed to say, oh, you know, Donald Trump had a really good convention in 2024 in Milwaukee, and that's why he ended up winning the 2024 presidential election. I don't think anybody would claim that.
0: We'll pick up on Galen's phraseology when we come forward here of setting the tone in the media. I wonder if he thinks that Donald Trump's convention, the first time ever Republicans have held a midterm convention, as I mentioned earlier, they've chosen Dallas. Speaking of site locations, they've chosen Dallas, September 9th and 10th. It is still, you know, not dead of summer. Once you get past Labor Day, things start to, you know, quiet down a little bit. But we're gonna be, you know, forced to pay attention to this convention, September 9 and 10, in that 8-week sprint from Labor Day to Election Day. There's a reason why they waited till September, not August, to do this. They're right smack dab in that 8-week sprint, again, from Labor Day to Election Day. Will that convention set the tone in any way in the media and beyond for Republicans to, if not pull off an upset in November, at least stop the bloodletting that many people expect. We'll talk about that with Galen and a great deal more when we come forward on Tavis Smiley.
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0: Tavis Smiley and Galen Druk, one of the best in the business, the political business. He is the host of the nonpartisan podcast, GD Politics, and always pleased to be in conversation with him. We were talking a moment ago about the Democratic Convention. Democrats have now narrowed their list down to three cities. They've been there before. I've been to all three in my career covering the Democratic Party: Boston, Philadelphia, and Denver. Of course, Denver, as Galen said, was where Obama was when he accepted the nomination. You recall he did it on August 28th, the day of the anniversary of the March on Washington. So his historic moment, black nominee on August 28th, also the same day they murdered Emmett Till. So there was a lot happening that particular day in Denver. And I was sitting there with Dr. Cornel West and Muhammad Ali. Never forget, as long as I live, I'm sitting between Doc and Ali, the champ, at that speech, a great moment in my life. To be sitting between those two guys. But they've narrowed it down to those three cities. Atlanta did not make the final list, and the mayor, the black mayor of Atlanta, Brother Andre, had something to say about it, suggesting that it's a diss to black voters that they didn't choose Atlanta. In a year where you're going to need, 2028, you're going to need the black base to help save this party. That conversation continues. And again, just another example of another squabble up, as I said earlier, inside the Democratic Party. All that said, that's what we were talking about. Now I want to add this to the docket, Galen. So Donald Trump and Republicans, by the way, Galen and I both agree that the city doesn't even matter so much these days. Nobody's, you know, really tapped in that way. And as I said earlier, and I think Galen agrees, that these races at the national level come down to a handful of swing states, a handful of districts in those swing states. So wherever you are, doesn't really make a difference. And Galen had the best joke of the day, best line of the day, about Hillary Clinton in Philadelphia. They went to Philadelphia for her convention where she got the nomination, and she went on to lose the state of Pennsylvania. So does it really matter? Who knows? But Donald Trump has decided that they're going to do something they've never done before. Republicans Redskins, that is, meeting in Dallas, Texas, September 9 and 10 in smack dab, or I shouldn't say smack dab, at the outset, really, of that eight-week sprint from Labor Day to Election Day. They're going to Texas. Democrats have not responded in kind with a midterm convention that I am aware of, Galen. But it does mean that for a couple of days, not that he doesn't dominate the news every day anyway, but for a couple of days, their party, their platform, their issues will be dominating the news. Is it going to rally the base? Will it make a difference?
1: I don't think it will make a difference. And I think if most political advisors were advising the Republican Party on this, they'd tell them maybe don't hold this convention. I mean, I don't know. There's a way, I guess, you can do it that you could try to highlight areas where the public views the Republican Party positively. The problem is there just aren't that many areas in polling right now that suggest the public views Republicans positively. So, like, on one hand, okay, people have soured on the economy, on inflation, on immigration enforcement, and the like. So maybe you would say, okay, we really need to get people excited about President Trump, right? Mm-hmm. He's got all of these people who support him who don't necessarily turn out in midterm years, and we're going to focus a lot on Trump and get people really riled up to go vote, you know, once early voting starts and in November and the like. The problem is President Trump is historically unpopular. He's net negative 20 points underwater. And so if you put on a big affair reminding everybody about Donald Trump and everything about him and that he's in the White House right now, I mean, you may get a few extra Republican voters to turn out who might otherwise have stayed home because they're really only in the party for Trump. But at the same time, you're probably going to activate a bunch of either independents or Democrats who don't like the president. Mm. And there are far more Americans who don't like the president than like the president. You could argue for the alternative and you could say, hey, there's too much focus on the unpopularity of Trump. We really want to focus on the issues. Well, what do people care most about? The economy, right? Trump is 30 percentage points underwater on the economy and inflation. And so, are we then going to focus on foreign policy? I mean, the war is unpopular. So, like, it's going to be difficult to pick a topic where you can really hammer the Democrats. I mean, if I was advising them as a Republican strategist, I would say maybe the border, you can celebrate how the border has been secured under Trump. That's popular. You can talk about areas where Democrats are unpopular, maybe on some trans issues or, you know, some policing or crime issues. But the thing is, that's not at the top of voters' list right now. So if you put on a convention and all you're talking about is crime and trans people, I think you will also send voters the sense that, like, oh, you don't actually care about my number one issue right now.
0: Yep. I was about to ask you, and you are prescient and prophetic. I was about to ask you, what should they lean in on, given that he's unpopular domestically and nobody cares about this Iran war, cares for, rather, this Iran war? You've answered that question, but let me take it a step further here, though. In terms of leaning in, I'm thinking out loud here. There are some interesting, I'm putting that word in air quotes, there's some interesting candidates that they have in these midterms. I can see them showcasing, if you will, some of the candidates they have over and against these DSA candidates, who they call, you know, jihadists and communists, et cetera, et cetera. I'm thinking of people like Byron Donalds in Florida, a black guy running for governor, John James in Michigan, a black guy running for governor. There are others. Is that perhaps one of the frames they ought to operate inside of, just showcasing their talent, as it were, in the midterm elections, beyond even Donald Trump?
1: I think that's a really good point, and I think that's certainly going to be a big part of it. I mean, Mike Rogers, I think we're going to hear a lot about him. Right. I mean, again, I don't know what the lineup is for the convention. Mike Rogers, the Republican senatorial nominee in Michigan, is running against Democratic nominee Abdul El-Sayed. Of course, he's not a member of the DSA, but he's quite progressive and aligned with a lot of things that the socialists are aligned on. And currently, although Michigan, you would expect from the political environment to be quite blue right now, Mike Rogers is leading in early polling. Mm-hmm. And so that is certainly, I would say that in that race, Democrats have a weaker candidate than they would have wanted, and Republicans have a rather strong candidate. You know, Mike Rogers lived out most of his political career before Trump was ever in office. And so he can claim to be a kind of pre-Trump Republican who, you know, doesn't dabble in all of the craziness and et cetera, et cetera, et cetera, and try to appeal to more independent or moderate voters in Michigan. I imagine that he's going to be somebody who, you know, gets a prime time slot. And the same with Byron Donalds. again, I don't think they would focus too much on Florida because I don't think Republicans really fear Democrats in the state of Florida anymore. But certainly, I mean, Texas will be an interesting one, right? Because the convention is going to be in Dallas. They're going to be facing off against James Tallarico, the Democrat, at the top of the ballot. But they don't have a particularly strong Republican candidate in that Senate race. And so, you know, who are they going to put forward? That maybe Greg Abbott, the governor, who is perhaps a bit more popular and expected, I think, expected to win his race, even if James Tallarico were to win. And so if you go state by state, I think they really will be trying to. I mean, Susan Collins is certainly somebody that they'll be trying to highlight to try to give people the sense you're right. That, you know, this is the party is not extreme. The party is not just Donald Trump. The party is these other people as well. And then at the same time, try to remind folks, hey, the Democrats are the crazy ones. They're the extremists, et cetera, et cetera.
0: No, I think the agenda, if I'm running the convention, I'm not and I never would be. But if I'm running it, I'm going to spend all my time clowning DSA. I'm going to clown these progressives. I'm going to remind you that they're taking America down a rabbit hole in a direction that we really don't want to go, that they're out of step and out of touch with your values, et cetera, et cetera. To your point about Texas, I just read today a couple of different prognosticators have put Iowa and Texas, now those races, the Senate races, in the toss-up category. So to your point about Tallarico, he has a shot in Texas, and so they obviously are in Dallas for this convention. They need to shore up whatever chances they're going to have to win this race, the Senate race in Texas, that is. But again, Iowa and Texas, I was reading today, a couple of folks have now put in the sort of toss-up category. But I spend my time clowning the DSA and advancing and promoting, rather, the candidates that we have that I think are more in touch with the ethics and values of the typical American voter. All that said, to what extent, to your mind, is Trump the ticket, or put another way, is Trump still on the ticket, even though we know he's not literally on the ticket?
1: Yeah, I mean, that's how politics works, right? At the end of the day, Trump is president. If people are mad with how the country is going, he's the most obvious target of people's ire. And you can change the subject, and Americans have become more partisan. So there are a lot of, and also the parties have become more extreme. I mean, when they talk about things that the DSA says, they're not necessarily going to be making things up. They may well be talking about positions that the DSA takes that are out of step with the majority of Americans. And so to the extent that that's the case, Democrats have put themselves in a worse position than they might otherwise have been in had they not gone down that path. At the same time, nobody in DSA is running the federal government. And so it's going to be hard to convince people that, you know, somebody in New York City or even one candidate in Michigan, right? Maybe Abdul El-Sayed will lose. Again, he's not part of the DSA. Maybe he'll lose. But that doesn't necessarily mean that, say, you know, Democrats will lose in Texas and Iowa and Maine and North Carolina and elsewhere. A real sort of important piece for Democrats this cycle is differentiating themselves from the National Democratic Party. Like, if you look at the popularity of the Republican Party and Democratic Party right now, Democrats are still a little bit less popular than the Republican Party. So I don't think anybody is trying to, who wants to win a competitive election, is trying to cast their lot with the Democratic Party. They're trying to say, I'm an independent thinker. I go against my party when it suits the state, that kind of thing. And so, you know, I think both Democrats and Republicans in competitive states are going to be running against their own party and their own leadership, right? Republican, you've even seen this with Steve Hilton in California, who said, you know, you can hate Trump and still vote for me. I mean, he's not going to win the gubernatorial race in California. But like, that's the kind of message that people, that Republicans in difficult races are going to want to send, which is, even if you're frustrated with the current president, you can vote for me. By the same token, Democrats will be saying, even if you're frustrated with the Democratic Party, I am still going to be looking out for your best interests, you know, Democratic voters in Iowa.
0: We're doing a big event here in L.A. For those in L.A. have already hearing in California, I should say, are hearing about it. A big event here in L.A. on October 3rd, featuring all the candidates running for statewide office, the governor on down. Steve Hilton, aforementioned by Galen Druk, will be there, as will Javier Becerra and all the others running for statewide office, including, I should say, in addition to that, we'll have the mayoral candidates here in L.A., Karen Bass, Nithya Raman, the sheriff's candidates here in L.A., Villanueva and Luna, the city attorney candidates. Candace here in L.A., Roy and McKinney, everybody joining us on October 3rd for our big event. Check out any of our socials to read more about this all-day event that we're going to be broadcasting live on this radio station, live streaming, and I'm pleased to announce that C-SPAN is tapping in as well to cover this gathering on that day. Going to be a huge day, October 3rd, for our California Voices Town Hall and ballot forum. Again, read more about it online. You don't want to miss that. Going to be a great day here in California, sort of a political Lollapalooza all day long from 8 a.m. to 5 p.m. I've got 3 minutes left, Gator. Let me yield the balance of my time, as they say in D.C., to you. What's up with these fake polls that are rocking races, including the mayor's race here in L.A.? And the prediction market got it wrong in a few places this time around. Talk to me about the prediction market, if you will, in the 3 minutes I have left.
1: Yeah, so the bad news is somebody put out a fake poll. The good news is that they were caught, and that most of the folks who aggregate the polls, who create polling averages, never included the fake pollsters anyway, because they go through a rigorous process of vetting any pollster that they're going to put into the average. So they ask them who's behind the poll, what kind of methodology are they using, and the like. So I think that's important to say. You know, the prediction markets are only, they're supposed to be the wisdom of the crowds, and so they're only as wise as the crowds. And most people are, I mean, a couple things happened where there was really big polling error in Michigan and Wisconsin. And also, I think most people don't realize how uncertain those polls can be. So just as an example, I mean, the polls got it pretty wrong, and there are technical reasons why that happened. They were undersampling older voters and voters of color within the Democratic Party, because so many pollsters have leaned into online polls and text messaging polls, which makes it harder to reach older people. It makes it harder to reach rural people. It makes it harder to reach, you know, people who don't just have a bunch of time in the middle of the day to be answering online polls, essentially. And so that's a problem that pollsters are going to have to figure out. But the average error in a statewide primary is 12 points. And that's the exact error that happened in Michigan. So while the pollsters did mess up, It's important to keep in mind, and I'm talking about primaries here, not general elections. Primaries are the most uncertain kind of race you can poll, because folks can change their mind pretty easily. To go to one candidate, from one candidate to the other, you're switching from one Democrat to another Democrat. That's an easier change to make than to go from a Republican to a Democrat or vice versa, which is what happens in the general election. So I would say, in order to avoid, you know, being tricked by these things, pay close attention to what kind of race is being polled. And remember, the polls have always, this is not new, have always been prone to error, and some polls in some races are more prone than others.
0: Gator and Drew's one of the best at this, and that's why we keep him on speed dial and get him on as often as we can. We'll talk to him a few more times, I hope and suspect, between now and Election Day, November 3rd. He is host of the nonpartisan podcast, GD Politics. Always grateful to have you on the program, Gator, and appreciate your insights, man. Enjoy the rest of your day.
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7: Good evening, Chicago. I'm Logan Page, and here's what's happening in your local and national news. The former Chicago Daily News building at 2 North Riverside Plaza has been designated an official Chicago landmark. The 26-story Art Deco building, completed in 1929, was the first Chicago office building built above railroad tracks and the first with a public plaza. The building is undergoing a nearly $70 million commercial rehabilitation. The Daily News moved out in 1960, but the building remains important to Chicago's journalism, architecture, and engineering history. In other news, one person suffered non-life-threatening injuries after a semi rolled over this morning on westbound I-290 at Thorndale Avenue in Itasca. The truck crashed over the median and spilled its load of concrete bricks, with several other vehicles appearing to be damaged. Two westbound lanes are blocked, while bricks are also blocking three eastbound lanes. Drivers are urged to avoid the area while crews clear the crash scene. In other news, two Cubs players are in the record books. Left fielder Ian Happ and infielder Pedro Ramirez both hit Grand Slam homers in yesterday's 19-2 victory over the Mariners. The pair became the fourth pair of Cubs hitters to hit bases loaded home runs in the same game. The last players in the organization to achieve this feat were Matt Duffy and Frank Swindle in 2021. In other news, a new study found evidence of unlabeled toxic chemicals in about 85% of more than 110 personal care products tested, including shampoo and baby lotion. Many contain multiple ingredients known to be carcinogens or health hazards. hazards, while 26% of products labeled eco, green, or natural contained at least one dangerous compound. The products average more than three times as many chemicals as were listed on their labels. Researchers say the findings highlight the need for stricter oversight and mandatory testing. And Megan Thee Stallion is earning 9 new certifications from the Recording Industry Association of America. The rapper's 2020 hit song Savage is now officially certified 6 times platinum. The other RIAA certifications are attributed to her 2025 album Megan, Act 2, including Cobra, BOA, and Bigger in Texas, which have earned gold certifications. Megan shared the news of the certifications to her Instagram story. I'm Logan Page, and that's happening in your news now on WVON 1690 AM.
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0: Fat and Whitehead sounded so good, I could let that thing ride. I love the long version. It goes like 12 minutes. I just let it ride and ride. They sound so good. As you know, around here, when we have a guest in studio, we let them choose their walk-on song. And this is the song chosen by Mr. Ernest Hardin Jr. And when he walked in the studio, we gave each other the biggest and longest hug. I have not seen this brother in years. But we used to hang out many, many years ago. And when I saw the news that he'd been Emmy nominated for his role on The Pitt, I'll tell you more about it in just a second, I just smiled ear to ear, and I am so grateful. I told my staff, they get surprised. I've been at this for so long. My staff gets tickled. All the folk I know, all the places I've done, all the things I have been exposed to, but I've been at this for 35 years, right? And so I've just met so many people, and sometimes I run into people, we just grin at each other at the ways that we've been blessed over the decades. And Ernest Hardin Jr. has stayed with this acting thing for all these years, and I am so just thrilled that he is now an Emmy nominee. He is Emmy nominated for his outstanding guest appearance on the HBO Max hit medical drama The Pitt. Before I get into the conversation with him, let me give you a little taste of this role for which he's Emmy nominated.
1: What's up with your tooth, Louie?
2: It's been going on for a while, but it got bad last night. Lower left side.
1: Okay. It could be an infection at the root. We can drain it, but then you're breathing kind of fast.
2: Yeah, I've been walking more, trying to get in shape. Well, sometimes I get a little short of breath.
1: Yeah, you need to walk past the liquor store, not into it. What shape you're getting in is for a liver transplant.
2: I don't need a new liver. Just get rid of this toothache.
1: Deep breath.
0: First of all, The Pitt is one of the hottest shows on television. I'm going to brag for a second. I have a barber. My barber in L.A. is a guy named D. We call him D the Barber. D the Barber is the hair guy on the TV show The Pitt. So shout out to my barber D for his amazing work on that particular show. But everybody's watching this show. Everybody's talking about it. Ernest Hardin Jr., you are now an Emmy nominee for your outstanding guest appearance on the show. So first of all, congratulations, man. I'm so happy for you.
2: Oh, thank you so much, man. You know, it's my honor to be here, man. I've been watching you and doing your thing for years, yeah. And I'm just so proud of you every time. You know, I'm just your biggest fan.
0: Man, it's a mutual admiration society then. Tell me about this particular role, how it came to be.
2: Well, I tell you, I auditioned for it like so many mm-hmm. actors do. Nowadays, since COVID, you have to send in your audition tape.
0: Right.
2: They seem to like me. And they called me in to mm-hmm. read, and I read for another role. Mm-hmm. And I thought it was a nice role. It was a role of a black man talking to a young white doctor and giving him a encouragement and telling him, because he's the first doctor in their family, how proud he was of him and how proud his parents should be. Mm-hmm. Well, I thought that role was great. And they when I got home, my manager called me and said, they love you. I said, oh, fantastic. Yeah, they want you to play a different role there. They want you to be the drunk. I said, oh, man, another drunk black man? Oh, wow. Here we go. But then they said that, but this guy is going to be like a semi-regular. I said, so give me something to drink, you know? But the thing is,
0: I love it.
2: The way I approached it, though, I'm a member of the Actors Studio, mm-hmm. and they're renowned. Al Pacino runs it in New York.
0: Sure.
2: Martin Landau, before he died, was mm-hmm. the head of it out here. And we go deep. A lot of us feel that we're the best actors in the world. Mm-hmm. We go beyond what everybody else does. And, I mean, some of the members start with Martin Landau, Sally Fields, Robert De Niro, Al Pacino.
0: Top tier.
2: Yeah, these are people, remember, and I'm a lifetime member.
0: Sure.
2: So I said, let me make this role as real as possible. Let me just try to be, because alcoholism is serious. A lot of people are addicted to it. And so I came with that approach, and they allowed me to do it. It wasn't just the, yeah, you got a good smile or something. Let's just be the comic relief. No, I want it to be real. And that's what happened, and it took off that way. Yeah. I appreciate them for, like, just giving me that space to work and do what I wanted.
3: Yeah.
2: And I don't know. You want
0: to? No. I wanted to ask you right quick here. When you mentioned, and I've heard the story from many other actors that, you know, certainly in the COVID era, you had to send in your audition tapes.
2: Right, that's when it started.
0: Exactly. So let me just tell you this. This won't surprise you. I'm in this studio every day for 3 hours doing my national radio show, and I always prefer that you come in studio if you can.
2: Right.
0: It just makes a difference when you're in my face.
2: Right.
0: And you and I are friends from way back when. Right. I just wanted to see your face and give you a hug. So I'm glad you came in. but even if we weren't friends, I prefer people coming in studio for all the obvious reasons.
2: Right.
0: I can't imagine. Again, I've done TV my whole career, as you know, so I know how to do satellite interviews. I've done more of that than I can count. But I prefer in studio. What is it like trying to win an audition when you got to record yourself at home? I mean, that seems so weird. I understand why they do it, but it just seems like so impersonal to me that you can't lean in, look somebody in the eye, and show them how gifted you really are.
2: And also, that is actually an advantage to have us come in.
3: Right.
2: But what happened is once they start submitting these tapes, and the people didn't really even have to get office space. They just sat up there and looked at TV. It was a lot cheaper for them.
0: Sure. Yeah.
2: But you're right. That's why, like, after they looked at my tape, the tape moved them that they brought me in to audition in front of people. And it was, and that's when they connected
0: me. But now you got to be creative on tape.
2: You know what? The advantage. There's a disadvantage and an advantage.
0: Give it to me right quick.
2: Disadvantage is, right, you don't have that personal
0: connection
2: with them.
0: Got
2: The advantage is you get to try and do it till you feel that it's right.
0: Oh, okay. I see that.
2: So it's a twofold thing. So
0: as many takes as you need.
2: But you know what? I go to a studio that does it, and she's charging, so I try to get mine right.
0: But that's another disadvantage. Right. So now you got to pay for your audition.
2: Well, not everybody does it. Some people do it at home. Yeah, but I really wanted to be make sure it's quality. And, so I am Ernest Harden Jr.
0: I ain't mad at you. He is Ernest Harden Jr. Now he's Ernest Harden Jr. Emmy nominee. That will follow him. Hopefully Emmy winner. But Emmy nominee will follow him. That's why I love getting nominated. It follows you the rest of your life. Emmy nominee.
2: Right.
0: Ernest Harden Jr. I was watching the Jeffersons the other night, as I often do, and I love seeing Ernest Harden Jr. on those episodes of the Jeffersons. We'll talk about his career a bit more when we come forward here on Tavis Smiley.
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0: Tavis Smiley and Ernest Harden Jr., he and I just catching up on old times. Again, life just gets in the way sometimes, and I've been off doing my thing, and he's been doing his thing, and I've been watching him on the screen, big screen and small screen, for years now. He's watching me on television, listening on radio. So it's just, somebody said it was Issa Rae, I'm rooting for everybody black. I'm rooting for everybody black. And it's just good when your friends get the respect and honor that they deserve. You've been a long distance runner at this, man. I was just teasing you earlier, saying I still watch the Jeffersons, and I love seeing you on the Jeffersons. And when I saw again that you had received the Emmy nomination for your role on The Pitt, it was just a feeling of joy, man.
2: I appreciate that, man. Yeah. You know, yeah, the Jeffersons was. I started doing the Jeffersons in 1976. Uh-huh. So how long ago was that? And before that, I actually started when I got out of Michigan State, Michigan State University. I got out with a degree in theater.
0: The Spartans.
2: Spartans. Yeah, and we went to New York. I went to New York. I was toughing it in New York, you know, doing just everything I could, staying on people's floors. And I got to, and then I finally got a break in a movie called 3 Days at a Condor, which became a classic with Robert Redford and Faye Dunaway. Mm-hmm. And that movie gave me my SAG card. Yeah. And I got to be kind of cool with Robert Redford, too, after that.
0: Oh, yeah.
2: Yeah.
0: Legendary.
2: It's funny. I didn't understand at the time how big that movie was going to get, but it became a classic. My name is the last name on the credits. Teenager, Ernest Harden Jr. So, yeah, so I've been, then from there I was in, I got a screen test for, to make things quick, I got a screen test for a show, a movie called Apocalypse Now, which flew me.
0: Oh, yeah.
2: And the two guys were on the plane that were up for the role. He got it. I didn't. And his name is Lawrence Fishburne. Yeah. Well, the rest is history.
0: But yeah, absolutely.
2: But I stayed out. I said, let me go with L.A. and get a little film of myself, more film, so I can do roles in the theater a little bit. You know, they wouldn't just have me in the background or something. Maybe it'd be a little bit more recognized. And I got a Coke commercial. And then I got a role called on the Jeffersons as Jason King. Mm-hmm. Not Marcus Henderson, Jason King. And I did that, and they liked me so much because they liked the chemistry between me and Sherman Hemsley.
0: Sure.
2: That they called me before it even aired to say, we want to give you a series, but we're going to give it to you on air. And come in and look at the script. I looked at the script, and I was in the producer's office. And he says, wow, how do you like the script? I didn't see Jason anywhere. Yeah. I said, gosh, I guess they started me off really small. Yeah. I was happy to be there, though. You know,
0: they changed the characters.
2: Yeah, but they changed. I didn't realize. They said, well, Marcus, you got your work cut out for you.
0: Yeah.
2: And I said, Marcus. And Marcus was on every page. I said, oh, my God, be careful what you ask for. You just might get it.
0: And that's we know you as Marcus on the Jeffersons.
2: I didn't. Hey, the rest is history, because I didn't go to sleep that week. Yeah. I thought the sleep was overrated. I studied, and you're right, the rest is history.
0: I'm just laughing because everybody remembers what they got their SAG card for. I don't care what after you talk to, how long they've been in the business.
2: Oh, yeah.
0: Anybody remembers the thing that got them their sad
2: car. That's right. That is right.
0: It's a great story. Ernest Harden Jr., a few more minutes with him. He is Emmy nominated now for his outstanding guest appearance on the hit HBO Max medical drama, The Pitt, starring Noah Wiley. The Pitt has like, 25 or 26 Emmy nominations this time around. It's a big deal. And Ernest Harden Jr. is one of them, and I ain't mad at him. You're listening to Tavis Smiley.
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3: Yeah, man.
4: Tavis Smiley. Continues when we come forward.
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1: Let's get back to more of this rich dialogue with Tavis Smiley.
2: Tavis Smiley and Ernest Harden Jr., Emmy nominated for his role on The Pit. I only got 4 minutes left here, but I know this story because I read about it in advance of your coming in. You went off your meds. And I'll let you tell the story right quick.
3: Oh, well, what happened was, being a member of the Actors Studio, like mm-hmm. people like Marlon Brando mm-hmm. and everybody, we don't play Dustin Hoffman. Mm-hmm. And I knew that there was a 10-month span between the first season and the second season. And so what would this brother be like on the street with no medical attention for 10 months? So instead of trying to get in better shape and all that, I just let myself go and went off my meds. And I had a doctor, his name is Eugene Allen, who was kind of monitoring me throughout the process, but the company didn't know.
2: Yeah.
3: And so I was using all of that. I started feeling I was having a tough time breathing in the morning, a lot of stuff. And I used every bit of it in this character.
2: You take your acting really seriously.
3: Right. Well, like I said, Actor Studio people go deep.
2: Yeah.
3: And I went deep, but I know it was dangerously deep, and I don't think I ever do that again.
2: But you used all of that to bring this character to life. I used all that to bring,
3: as a matter of fact, someone said that they taught medical students, and they used clips of me to show what it would be like if they got they had similar conditions. So I was very proud of that.
2: No.
3: You know.
2: How does, I got a couple minutes left here, how does it feel to be a journeyman actor? I can call you that. You've done so many things, big screen, small screen, a journeyman actor, and at this point in your career, you get an Emmy nomination.
3: You know, it's, the Emmy is, like I said before, I never thought about an Emmy in the forefront of my mind. I always thought I would hold up something, an Oscar, an Emmy eventually, but just to see the respect and the just how people just revere having an Emmy nomination.
2: Everybody's calling you, I'm sure. Your phone's blowing up.
3: The head of Warner Brothers to the head of HBO. I mean, the head of The Pit. Everybody's calling my house and said, what? Yeah. It's been phenomenal, and it's been such a tidal wave and a joyous ride.
2: Yeah.
3: And hopefully I can ride it out to a win. We're just having a ball.
2: No, you deserve it, man. You deserve it. You have earned it. You're part of a great cast on a great show.
3: Yeah, they're great. They're my family.
2: Yeah.
3: Especially Noah Wiley. Yeah. I just want to put it out. He's not only just a great actor, he's a great human being.
2: Yeah, I've only met him once, but he's an amazing actor in this series especially. Mm-hmm. And they are blessed to have you. You're blessed to be a part of this series. They're gonna rack up some wins. I can guarantee you. They got 26 nominations. They're gonna rack up a few wins on the night of the show. But one of those nominees is my friend and brother, who I'm glad to be reacquainted with, Ernest Harden Jr. As I said at the top, in the middle, and I said again at the end, I am proud of him. I am happy for him. He has earned it. He deserves it. He is Emmy nominated for his outstanding guest appearance on the HBO Max hit medical drama The Pit, and we'll be watching. The Emmys airs on September the 14th on NBC, streaming live on Peacock. I'm going to be watching for show this year to see how this all works out for Ernest. But whatever happens, you a winner, brother.
3: Thank you so much.
2: And I love you.
3: I love you too,
2: good
3: brother.
2: To see you. Just like that, 3 hours are gone. We're back here tomorrow, Lord willing, to do it all over again. Until tomorrow, thanks for listening to Tavis Smiley. And as always, keep the faith.

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2: Black Republican Florida Congressman Byron Donalds is under fire for blaming a measles outbreak on illegal immigration. Here's what he said on CBS's Face the Nation Sunday.
3: The reason why we have seen a measles outbreak in certain parts of

0: the country is because of rampant illegal immigration into the United States from the previous administration.
1: Donald pointed to outbreaks in El Paso and Southwest Florida, but offered no data to back the claim. The trial of the man accused of orchestrating Tupac Shakur's 1996 murder continues today in Las Vegas. Dwayne Keefe D. Davis is accused of planning the drive-by shooting that left the rapper fatally wounded 30 years ago. He's pleaded not guilty and could face life behind bars if convicted. And Pete Buttigieg is making a fresh play for black voters in South Carolina. According to CNN, he spent the weekend in Orangeburg, Florence, and Columbia. His first trip to the state since leaving the Biden administration. Some say this is for a possible 2028 presidential run. Now back to you, Andrea.
2: More than 10,000 customers remain without power today in northwest Indiana. The outages are a result of widespread storms nearly 2 weeks ago. Eddie Melton, mayor of Gary, Indiana, who is black, spoke with CNN yesterday about the situation.
3: Right now, we've requested, as of yesterday, more linemen, and we're starting to see that come in now. So right now, we have about 430 electrical linemen, another 200 to 300 vegetation crews helping to detangle the trees out of the electrical line so power can be restored. It's going to take time. I understand that. I get it. But it has to take the manpower with boots on the ground to get the job done.
2: Meanwhile, a class action lawsuit has been filed because of the outage. Northern Indiana Public Service Company is being sued by thousands of customers who have been in the dark ever since those severe windstorms pounded the area early this month. The utility has said the power should be restored by tomorrow. Georgia Republican governor candidate Rick Jackson is responding to being checked by his opponent, former Atlanta Mayor Keisha Lance Bottoms. Bottoms, who is black, recently cornered Jackson as they were leaving an event and asked him to stay away from her family. One of the first campaign ads Jackson released focused on airline tickets Bottoms, as mayor, purchased for her husband to go to a Super Bowl using taxpayer money. When campaigning over the weekend, Jackson had this to say about the incident.
4: Now, my opponent made it clear yesterday, she does not want Georgians to hear about any of this. But let me be clear. Georgians did not want to cover her husband's travel. Georgians did not want to cover her limousine rides. Georgians did not want to fund her pay-to-play scheme. And for all those reasons and more, Georgians do not want Keisha Lance Bottoms to be the next governor of Georgia.
2: Bottoms' husband repaid the money within a matter of days. Bottoms currently lead Jackson by a narrow margin as the two fight to win voter support. Should she win in November, Bottoms would become the first black woman governor of a U.S. state. Plans for a new hospital in Atlanta are moving forward. The Morehouse College School of Medicine and Atrium Health are teaming together to develop a teaching hospital with just over 50 beds on Metropolitan Parkway. That's in a predominantly black area of the city. Atrium Health is investing $700 million into the project. Atlanta will invest more than $100 million. The Tupac Shakur murder trial is continuing in Vegas today. We'll have the latest next hour. This is BIN News This Hour. Be sure to follow us wherever you get your podcast. I'm Andrea Coleman on the Black Information Network, home of Black News First.
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12: Joe's Landscaping. 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
13: I'd like an estimate to install a sprinkler system in the forest.
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13: No. It is the forest.
12: I don't follow.
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13: 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We're a grassroots group looking for funding to combat people's recklessness with fire in the forest. 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
12: Are you serious?
13: 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We're calling it the National Sprinkler System. Isn't that great?
12: You want to know how much a sprinkler system would run you? For the forest?
13: Uh-huh.
12: That doesn't even make sense, sir.
13: Oh, no. Oh, you know what? You're right. Maybe we should just map out Olympic National Forest first.
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17: 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I'm Clyde Travis and I am your host. As always, I want to thank our guests, our callers, and the listening audience. Without you, this would not be possible. As I like to say, there is nothing better than us talking about us and having a place for us to do it. This is it. Here it is. And here we go on our iconic radio station. You're on with Clyde Travis and company. I'm going to continue to uplift the journey of our athletes. They've given us the time. They've given us the spot. So we're going to take full advantage of ride this wave. Hop on. Hit us up. 773-591-1690. 773-591-1690. Well, I tell you what. You know, most of the time I'm cool, calm, collective. I'm in complete control of all the things that I want to do. But I'm dealing today with a heavy heart. My big sister. Yeah, my big sister, I mean, never been around without her, is really going through a real tough time right now. And she's just hanging in there. And, like I said, the last time we talked, it was really difficult for me to focus on what's next. And of all things, today is her birthday. So I know she's listening. And we have never, ever missed the day, and I just wanted to wish happy birthday to Peg Euling. I'm telling you, this was my go-to girl. You know, I mean, she set me who I am today. Was an immense reflection on who she kind of helped me become. You know, everybody has that person in their life. Well, she was mine. That person that helped me to be where I am. So I'm going to ban. Get a little choked up right now, but everybody who's not near her, not around her, I know they are echoing the same sentiments because she was the backbone for two families, the Travises and the Parkers. I mean, she's that type of person. So we just we all just trying to get through this and let her know that, you know, we're with her every step of the way. You know, this is a man. One thing that she has going for her, well, so many things, but I really, another thing I want to do without any hesitation is to thank her daughter, you know, who I've known since she was a little baby, Deneen Luckett, and her son-in-law, Paul Luckett, along with their son, DeAndre Luckett, who she is with right now, and is taking a lot off my mind because I know she's in good hands, you know, all the way around. So, got to move on. You know, happy birthday, Peg. Love you. And I'm always going to be with you, you know. All right. Got to transition into what we was on this show for. But I was not going to do anything else without paying homage to my cuz. You know, my first guest was the All-City, All-State, and All-American point guard who played at King High School under the legendary Landon Sonny Cox. He won two city championships in 1992 and 1993. They had a 32-0 record, won the state championship beating Rockford Bowling. He was the starting point guard on that team that was considered one of Chicago's all-time greats with 2 7-footers, Rashad Griffiths and Tommy Hamilton. They were known throughout the nation as must-see TV. I mean, you had pro college coaches, college players, everybody looking at this novelty act. And for a freshman to come in and walk in and take over the starting point guard, that lets you know what he was made of. He continued his playing career at Shasta College in Redding, California, breaking numerous records. He transferred and continued playing at Texas Christian University and earned his degree in speech communications. He professionally played in Lebanon and is currently a businessman and entrepreneur and also a family man in Fort Worth, Texas. So without any further hesitation or reservation, let me bring it on to the stage, the great Larry Alloway. What's happening, young fella?
18: Sure, what's going on? How you doing, Clay? How you doing, brother?
17: I've been hunting you down. I know I was going to get you one of these days. I start beating on the drums.
18: Because
17: I love having people like you on the show that sometimes people don't know, they don't remember, they forget, and they start talking. This is what I just don't understand about, you know, people tell me who was the greatest. You know, one thing about being at King High School, you played for probably one of the greatest coaches ever, you know, Landon Sonny Cox. And King has always had those trees, man. You know, Rashad Griffiths, Tommy Hamilton, Ephraim Winters. What's the boy that started all off? Oh, my gracious. I mean, played at DePaul. Man, I can't even think of his right. The big boy. I know Tracy Dillard's listening. He's going to come in. Johnny Selby, Eddie Washington. Yeah. But my point is you guys were always so known for the big guy, for the big guys. But I wouldn't trade a point guard, some of the point guards that come out starting with Willie Scott. Then you go from Willie Scott to Tracy Dillard that I just mentioned. Then you come along, you know, in that set, the great Larry Alloway. Then you come along after that, a guy who I thought – if he had a play long enough, Keith Johnson. I mean, it's just, and we're not even we talking about point guard. So when I don't mention Jamie Brandon, don't you all have a hissy? You know, I'm talking about people that distributed the ball. And I'm telling you, at King, you know, you had Little Rollo. I mean, you had it was just amazing what you had that people just didn't know, you know, that you had and things of that nature. And you all, King and Simeon set the standard, especially in the 80s, for Illinois,
18: yes, they did,
17: high school basketball, and you were a large part of what that is. So that's when we're going to take the trip down for all these people that don't know. We're going to take that trip down memory lane for them and let them know. For I first saw you as a fourth grader when I was coming to see somebody else and your and your legendary coach. I saw him. I said, man, what you got the little fella out there for? You said, man, watch him. And I never forget, you were like playing with the eighth graders, seventh and eighth grade, and you were in the fourth grade, and it just slowly and meticulously just, you know, your career just evolved. So tell us how it all started for you, man. You know, we're starting out with Hamp and the things of that nature down on the low end. How just talk us through that.
18: Basketball camp, I was in school. I was in the second grade when I started playing.
17: Oh, wow.
18: I was in the second grade, and the teacher, she set me up front. I was mad. She set me up front. You know what I'm saying? I ain't want to sit up there, but I was bad. I was back there talking. So she had an apple and a $5 bill up there. I took the $5 bill trap and put it in my dude, like my homie next to me, book bag. He know nothing about it. You know what I'm talking about? her name was Miss Howell. I'll never forget it. So she goes to look for it. She's out here like this. I'm going to search the whole class. I said, yeah, whatever. So she searched my man's bag, and they found a $5. But she knew he didn't do that. You know what I'm saying? She knew he didn't do that. You know what I'm saying? So this is a story I've never told before. You know what I'm saying? Like, she knew he didn't do that. So she called Coach Hamp, and her son was security up there. So Hamp, when he gets up there, he said, I'm going to call your mama, or you going to. Well, you got back then they had a pedal. You know what I'm saying? Yeah, it ain't like
17: hey, oh no, right. We know about that pedal, boy.
18: Yeah, we know about that pedal. So he said, I tell your mama, or you come to the gym for 2 weeks, you get 5 licks of the pedal. I ain't telling my mama. You know what I'm saying? So I go down to the gym, take my 5 licks, and I was crying. I was crying from the first lick. You know what I'm saying? He came from Mississippi. You know what I'm saying? For taking that, for doing that to that lady. And so after the first week, Trav, I just watched him. You know what I'm saying? And then he looked over and said, you want to play? I said, man, basketball for squares. You know what I'm saying? I wanted to get back to the project. You know what I'm saying? I thought it was fun at the building. You know what I'm saying? So by that Monday came, it was that Monday. I just said, I couldn't take it no more. And that's where it all started. I got out there, I was in the second grade. I started playing basketball in the second grade.
17: Wow, man. I tell you. And it just showed, because by the time you were in the fourth grade, I mean, everybody knew that you were going to be the two youngest people I saw play, they could really play. And I'm not blowing smoke. Were you and Derrick Rose? Because I saw Derrick in the fourth grade too, when he was playing, and he was just beating everybody up the court with the ball, and you were much the same way. So you go through grammar school, you're playing with one of the legendary ladies by the chance, the great Lonnie Hampton, Hall of Famer, grammar school coach, and when you're talking about just what he did for you kids down on the low end and things of that nature, how did you ended up at everybody wanted Larry Holloway coming out of eighth grade, and you
18: but everybody wanted me but King.
17: Why?
18: Yeah, see, I'm gonna tell you the story. Yeah, see, it's never been told before. You know what I'm saying? Like, the King didn't like King wasn't recruiting, but let me tell you what happened. So when you saw me as a fourth grader, I had set the bench for 2 years and watched the game and studied it.
17: Right.
18: You see what I'm saying? So most people get out there, you know, I learned from the bench.
17: Right. Okay.
18: You see what I'm saying? Because we had older players that was cold in school.
17: Yes, indeed.
18: And Hamp, you know what I'm saying? Rest in peace, Hamp. I love Hamp. He saved my whole life. You see what I'm saying? Like, I owe my whole life to him. You see
17: right.
18: what I'm saying? Because I was at the project doing all type of stuff. You know what I'm saying? I was doing what they was doing. So even when basketball season was over with, Hamp took me to play baseball.
17: Right.
18: You see what I'm saying? I said the bench when you saw me. So my sixth grade year, my fourth grade year is when I really started playing. And now my fifth grade year, I'm super bad. Now my sixth grade year, you know, Hamp, back then we played 150 games a year.
17: Right.
18: We playing this tournament, Mark Alma tournament. So this particular tournament was manly. Shout out to my man Clark. I ain't talked to him. Well, I don't even know how he's doing.
17: Yeah, Mike Clark. Yeah.
18: Mike Clark. But Mike Clark asked Hamp, hey, can I take Larry with me to play in Fernwood in the summer league? And Hemp said, Clark, let me tell you something now. don't take my boy if you're not going to play him.
17: Right.
18: I'm not, I understand he's not going to play a lot, but don't take him if you're not going to play him.
17: Wow.
18: So he said, I'm going to play him every game. So he did. He played me every game. And so now my sixth grade year, I'm out there playing Boston. I'm playing Boston Summer League in sixth grade.
17: Yeah, hey, it's not, you know, I was there. I mean, I'm watching this. And, you know, I tell people all the time, you mentioned something that happened during your generation, and especially with my generation, and how we did it back then. It was times that, you know, he had to grab you in your collar a couple of times. Boy,
18: I got like three texts my in the Boston tournament.
17: Yeah.
18: I was talking back to the real, they were giving me texts. Like, yeah, I was constantly, not constantly, help you to come. I got a whoopies with the pedal so many times. I got immune to it. I know I'm finna get it.
17: You were one of the toughest guys that I ever seen. Hey, ladies and gentlemen, let me tell you, you know what? You just brought up another story. I'm going to tell you since we just out here talking. You were in your senior, going into your senior year, and this guy was playing you in a summer league game, a fall league game. He was playing you so tough and acting crazy and all up on you, and you said, hey, man, you better back up. And the guy said, hey, who you talking to? Blah, blah, blah. And you just say, hey, man, I'm not going to tell you again. So the guy he got all up on you again. Next thing I know, I had to jump off the daggone stands because you had body slammed the little guy. And so I got mad and went out there and grabbed you. Remember, I grabbed you up in your collar.
18: Yeah.
17: I said, Larry, I said, you a real big dude, right? He said, what are you talking about, Clyde? I told him, leave me. Is he crazy? I said, you just body slammed an eighth grader. That boy ain't in no eighth grade. And ladies and gentlemen, you should have seen his face. He walked up to him and said, hey, young fella, you ain't never got to worry about nothing anymore because I'm with you. that young fella that he did that to probably was one of the toughest guys I've ever seen in my life. And he still talked about that to this day. That was the great Charles Frazier, who was all city, all state, all everything in football at Hubbard. But that let me know right then and there, culture says somebody always got to be checked by somebody who's bigger, stronger.
18: And again, that's stronger than you.
17: That's the rite of passage that grows on, that is kind of missing, you know, in our generation as today, because, you know, everything is so structured and this, that, and the other. You know, you just don't have time to work things out on your own. And that's one thing I was always famous with you about. You know what? We're going to have some callers coming in. I know they are. We got one right now from a legendary coach who knows you from a long way and things of that nature. Been around since time began, as I like to say. But, you know, we got some other callers, but I'm going to bring him on first. Let's go ahead. Coach Ron Estridge of Farragut fame. Hey, come on.
19: Larry, you have a word.
18: Hey, let me tell you something about Estridge real quick. Man, Estridge, well, I love Estridge the first day I met him.
17: Yeah.
18: I'm talking about he always checked over me, man. I always asked me what I was going, what I was doing. It wasn't no pressure with Estridge. He told me the truth. You know what I'm saying? I love Etches for the gate.
17: Man.
18: I can't believe. I thought you about to say somebody else.
17: hey, Ron, what you got for me, man, with Larry?
19: Well, Larry, I got two stories. One was at the All-American camp, and Ronnie was dunking. And when Ronnie made one dunk, Larry ran out before, took his hands, and said, it's over. It's over.
17: Hey, ladies and gentlemen, hold on. Ladies and gentlemen, the person he's talking about that made that dunk, you know, that was in 96. I think that was 96. That was the great Ronnie Fields. So go ahead, for people that didn't know.
19: And then the other story, because I ain't going to take up with your time because I know a lot of people want to come, but the other story is we went out to Vegas. And we went
18: to man.
19: And Larry had the time of his life. He played well. He ate well. We traveled well. We had two in a room, which they don't do today. They ate three meals a day. They got money for a snack, and everything was about the kids. And when Larry will tell you one thing, I don't care if they went to King or Timbuktu. If they were a kid, I treated him like a kid, and I took care of him. That's why God put me on the face of the earth.
17: Wow. Hey,
18: we let me tell you something, man. We's in Vegas. Let me tell you a quick story, though. Ronnie, let me tell you something about Ronnie. Man, Ronnie's top five basketball Chicago player ever. I don't care what nobody says.
17: Hey,
18: hands down.
17: Yes?
18: Hands down.
17: Right.
18: I don't know. I ain't put my list together, but I promise you, he's top five. Ronnie walked in number one. Ronnie walked out number one.
17: Sure did.
18: That's consistency. that's what I'm saying. Like, that's what I'm talking about.
17: Yeah.
18: You know what I'm saying? But Ronnie, they gave the keys. They get the van. They get the keys of my man, Ronnie. Ronnie, trust me, L.A. moved to college. This is that third. So I go joyride for a little bit. I come back. Paul McPherson. You know what I'm saying? Oh, my God.
17: Right? Yeah,
18: we had a bomb squad. In there,
17: hey, y'all, all you had to do is throw the ball up above the rim.
18: I got Ronnie on one side, Paul on the other.
17: Oh, my gracious. Ladies and gentlemen, for all you all who don't know, that's the great Paul McPherson, who ended up going to the league, who probably had a 45-inch vertical. I think Ronnie had probably about a 46 or 47-inch vertical. And both of them were probably, like I say, well in this Chicago folklore. Hey, E, we got a pool, man. Okay. Hey, man, okay, really man. Appreciate it. Talking to you, Larry.
18: I gotta get his phone number.
17: Yeah, okay. I'll give it to you.
18: Okay, I got a call.
17: Hey, you said something that when you came in, it was really kind of interesting. Like I said, coming in as a freshman, a eighth grader, and things of that nature, and then you look up and you got 2 7-footers. I mean, as a freshman. I know. You ain't never back down or do this, that, and the other. But as a freshman coming in with two guys like Rashard Griffith and Tommy Hamilton on the team, y'all were ranked number one in the nation. I mean, it was. Like I said, it was must see TV and things of that nature. What was it like for you as a freshman coming in and knowing you were going to start with on that team?
18: Well, I didn't know none of that, and you know what I'm saying? Because, like I say, King wasn't recruiting me.
17: Okay.
18: You know what I'm saying? So my seventh, like I'm gonna go back and then catch up. But like I say, my sixth grade year, I probably scored maybe 15 points and maybe 12 points and 13, maybe 15 in some league games.
17: Okay,
18: they blocking my shot. You know, they was blocking my shot. I mean, cause, you know, they were stronger. You know what I'm saying? They pushed me down. I got back up. My seventh grade year, I'm averaging like 6-7.
17: Okay.
18: You know what I'm saying? So now, my eighth grade year, now we're talking about varsity basketball. I ain't talking about JV. We're talking about varsity. So now, my eighth grade year, now I'm averaging like 15 points, 8, 9 assists.
17: Okay.
18: So now, at this time, we're playing against King at Kennedy King.
17: Okay.
18: Now, I can't wait because my auntie Gail, oh my God, we go back and forth. That's my homie. Like, that's my homie. Like we go back and forth, who gonna win it this year? So we at the game, and we finna play King. I'm finna play against King. To a shorty, you playing against King and Simeon? That's what you want to do. You know what I'm saying? Like you want to play against King, Simeon, Westout. You want to play against them. You know what I'm saying?
17: Okay.
18: That's gonna tell you where you at. Let me tell you something. That was my best game.
17: Okay.
18: I killed King.
17: Okay.
18: I ain't being funny. I ain't no disrespect to the people there, but. That's how I got the King. I was killing King.
17: That sounds like Sonny. Sonny, hey,
18: yeah.
17: Hey, you know what? And I just thought the player, he was number one in the nation as well. That was the great Teddy Grubbs. That was
18: Teddy was a monster.
17: Yeah, that was the first one that really set it off. And right behind him was another great player. Ephraim Winters.
18: Ephraim Winters.
17: So it just went on and went on like that. But yeah, by the time you got there, who else was on that? And you know what, ladies and gentlemen, I'm gonna tell you, they talk all the stuff they want, but everybody know I started all that all eighth grade thing. You know what I mean? And when I called him up, I said, Larry, I gotta have you on. And we were going back. And I said, man, I remember you were on my all eighth grade team. He said, yeah.
18: I was a little mad.
17: And you said, you had me on second.
18: Yeah, you had me on second team. Yeah, I ain't like that at all.
17: That was hilarious. You know what? That's the true mark of an athlete to this day. You know, people would come out and say, I know everybody I'll come to will tell me where they were on the all eighth grade team. Man, that was one of the biggest things for about a good 10 years. That was,
18: yes, it was. Because we checked, because every year I checked the paper to see who was ranked. I wasn't know who y'all, who they was and where they was going to. You had the school next to it.
17: And so it just came out.
18: Yeah, that five you had, I'll never forget that five. You had Ronnie.
17: Yes.
18: Monafi, my man, Lenny Miles.
17: Lenny Miles.
18: Dave Stennis.
17: Right.
18: Yeah, and then, was it Marcus Betts?
17: Marcus Betts, yes.
18: Yeah, and then the fifth one was a light-skinned dude. I forgot
17: his name. he played out of Proviso. He was All-State, too. I forgot his name.
18: Okay, I forgot his name. But see, now, it's one problem with that first team. You know, when it was over with, you know, when we left, only Ronnie and me and Ronnie were still standing.
17: Yeah, well, I put a caveat on that. Because if Leonard hadn't messed up,
18: that's different. That's a different story.
17: So it would have been
18: Leonard definitely would have been first team.
17: Yeah, Leonard would have been first team. So Leonard, I would.
18: But he'd even play. He didn't even play. I don't even know if he got the player legged part.
17: He did not play a minute at Lincoln Park. He transferred out in his senior year out of King to go play at Lincoln Park, and the bottom fell out on a technicality and he was not allowed to play, and I really feel like that was the beginning of the downward spiral for him not playing that senior year, because Leonard was a 6'5", pure guard that had no weaknesses in his game, you know. So, but like I said, let's go ahead on, man. You know, so after you all acclaimed the number one team in the state, you won the state championship, you ranked number one, you know, in some papers, number two in USA Today. But you were like one or two in the nation, you know, with that crew. Then you go head on and now you're coming, they gone, but you still held down the fort. Ladies and gentlemen, this journey was like sound. Hey, wait a minute, hold on. Let's get another call in here. Cozy Walker, come in, man. You on with Clyde Travis and Company?
18: Okay.
17: Question or comment, Cozy?
20: First, I want to clean up a little bit of your history. That was Kevin Thomas was the fifth guy on that.
17: Kevin Thomas
20: in 1992.
17: Yeah. Now, Kevin Thomas, you have to clean that up. I didn't he play at Proviso?
20: Yeah, he went to East.
17: He went to East.
18: Oh, wait a minute. That was the fifth person on that list?
17: Yeah, Kevin. His brother played at Whitney Young, who was really good. I can't think of. He played for George Stanton. But that's why why I was surprised when he went out there. But go ahead, call the question or comment, man.
20: Comment. I just want to shout out to Larry because I met him. I went to King with him, and I came that freshman year with him, and we had gym class together. So I didn't know who the hell he was, but he was just one of the most competitive son of a bitches ever.
17: Okay, Coach, we PG-13 now. All right, but go ahead.
20: He was just so competitive, and we never played on the same team. We was always playing against each other because I wanted to go at him because I knew he played on the team. You know what I'm saying? And say what?
17: No, go ahead. I'm listening. We listening.
20: And, and because of that fire, I'm from the West Side, and you know, and Larry is Larry, and we got into a lot of fights. But we fought every day in fourth period in Ms. Brown class. You know it. And that class was lit, though. He remembered the rest of the names. Oldest Sistrunk was in there. Jermaine Westfield.
17: Okay.
18: We get to a fight every day.
17: Hey, you know what?
18: Every day.
17: But you know what? I'm going to tell y'all something. And don't take, people, ladies and gentlemen, don't take this the wrong way. You know, they knucked up, had some words, and the both of them still here to talk about it. You know what I mean?
18: Oh, it was cool. It was cool by six period.
0: period.
17: Yeah.
0: Now, full period tomorrow, we're going to fight again.
20: That was the crazy part.
17: Yeah, that's.
20: Never left the gym.
17: That's what I'm talking about for people who don't understand, you know, the difference that you can be competitive, you can have that fire, you can, you know, sometimes, you know, it get heated, but it's not the micro. I'm going to go home and get this, or I'm going to go home and get that. It was always, like you said, it never left the gym, and then it could get back to the gym and start all over again. But it was like the competitive nature between both of you all, man. So, Cozy, did you play ball because your name sounds familiar.
20: No. I didn't ever make the team. You know, I wasn't good enough. But, yeah. I learned.
17: You know what? Let me stop you right there. And this is the beauty of playing in the city. You had guys who weren't on the team who, mm-hmm. you know, and that's what I used to always tell people. I could put a team together that was all conference guys and go out and they would be all state and all everything in other places. Mm-hmm. And I could got
0: that's why I say he lied.
17: He
0: could have made that King team, but he'd have made Hubbard or any other squad. He'd have been on the team, so he lied. Yeah,
17: that's what I'm saying. Hey, Coz, appreciate you checking in, man. You guys check in with I love you. I love your flow. I love your comments and things of that nature. But we got some more callers coming in, man. I appreciate you calling in and checking in with us.
20: All right,
17: man. I love callers like that because they like I said, he wanted Larry Alloway in my class. Oh yeah, I'm gonna get some of this. I'm gonna see just it didn't matter.
0: See, Chicago, it don't matter. See, I could have looked at Cole like, boy, you ain't even on the team. No, that's not like that in Chicago.
17: No.
0: Right. If we from the same building and you talk crazy, I go play in these teams outside in the snow. Who you talking to?
17: Hey.
0: Yeah, like, we can get it on anywhere.
17: You know, and that's the beauty of, hey, look, here, we got another guy calling in. Larry, I was going to do it one way, but we're going to take some of these callers because they're so interesting.
0: All right, no doubt.
17: Hey, you know what? Wow, man. It's moving fast. Derek, you got to be quick, man.
21: Hey, Clyde. Hey, I love your show, man.
17: Man, thank you so much.
21: You know what? I know your show is basically Chicago Public League, but let me ask you this. Who are the top five schools in the suburbs that you think?
17: Oh, my God. You got me. You know what, Derek? This ain't the show for it, but I could tell you what the top – you know, now – I would always say St. Joe's came in tough. Thornton was always nasty. Proviso East, you know, came with the Thunder. In the suburbs, I always thought that New Trier. I always, especially when Rick Malnati was out there in New Trier, I thought that. Who else you got on your mind? Tell me one.
21: I got Rich Central.
17: Rich, hey, okay. I said give me one, and I knew I was going to be missing when Kendall Gill and them were out there, and before then, Rich Central, and even Rich South, they rolled tough, man. Hey, but that's for another show, man. Hey, Derek. I appreciate you. You got to call me back, and we got to do this, man. With some.
21: Yeah, we got to do the suburbs.
17: Hey, look,
21: we got to do the suburbs.
17: Hey, man. Hey, I'm not prejudiced.
21: You know, you was there with Taylor Bell.
17: Yes, I was. Hey, got a roll, man. Hey, look, thanks a lot, Derek.
21: I'll get back to you next week.
17: Okay, that sounds like a winner. Hey, all right. Hey, lad, we got somebody that you're very familiar with. When we talk about legends, hey Larry, turn your radio down. When we talk about legends and things of this nature, this guy he's so good at what he did. He got a daggone gym named after him right now, the William Wolf Nelson Gym in Farragut High School. Hey, Wolf, come on, man, bring it on.
22: What's happening, Larry?
17: Hey, ladies and gentlemen. Hey, Larry. I think that's your phone. Or even Wolf. But anyway, ladies and gentlemen, let me explain to you who this caller is. This caller coached three of the best. I'm going to say three of the best. Now, that's not the rest of them. But you heard of Kevin Garnett? That's his coach. You heard of the great Ronnie Fields that we're talking about? That's his coach. You heard of a great Michael Wright? That's his coach. You know, and I can go on with a lot of guys, what I call day number ones. I can go with the one A's too. So don't feel left out. But this is one of the legendary coaches in Chicago. Go ahead, Wolf. Take it away, man.
21: Hey, Larry, it disappointed me one day a couple of weeks ago when we ran into each other and you said, you started out by, you may not remember me. You must be out your mind. Hey, all that time after you talking about when we was in Vegas at the All-American, all that stuff, man, I loved it.
17: Yes.
21: I love to sit back there watching y'all get y'all in, man.
17: Yes.
21: And y'all talking about the dunk contest with Corey Benjamin. You was telling me, he said, man, I don't know who this guy big is. I'm the toughest guy in the camp. And you flat out had the crew and said, man, who you talking about?
22: Hey,
21: it was so much fun, man.
22: Hey. Yes, it was. Hey. It was too much fun. Hey, Clint, let me give you a quick story about Wolf, though. Wolf was, let me tell you something. Me and a couple of the guards at Nike. Wolf, my coach at Nike.
17: Okay.
21: Yep.
22: So now, I don't like, okay, at this point, you know, I saw guys that, like Mike Bibby. I don't really like him. You know what I'm saying? I'm like, how are you rated in front of me? I'm in the back. So I'm telling the guys, it's like, man, I don't like dude. We sit together, he eat McDonald's. You know what I'm saying? Like, what's exactly any rated in front of me? Any rated in front of me? This time I got the temple too. Because of Wolf. See, I never told this story. So Wolf is my coach. This year, now remember, I've been Nike 3 straight years. I've been All-American camp 3 straight years in a row. So we used to talk about top 100. I ain't up in there. Something wrong. You know what I'm saying? But check it out. So now I don't go to Wolf and tell Wolf, you know, Wolf coach, whatever he say, gonna go. Wolf knew I didn't like. You know what I'm saying? The first 5 plays of the game, Wolf called 1 4 and let me work out. I said, man, Wolf was a player's coach, and I loved him for that. He said, oh, Liv, you want to get at him? No problem.
17: Yeah.
22: I'm talking about he called 1 4 5 times from tip-off. I'm talking about I loved him, Wolf, for that.
17: Yeah.
22: But then, we got to get back to basketball, but he let me work out on him. Yeah,
17: and you know what? That's when you know a coach is in tune into what it's all about, man. And that's what made
21: they let California crew, man, and Larry had that Chicago crew, man. They walk around, man, looking at each other and mean mugging and whatnot. Like you said,

0: that's mean, nasty, and just don't give a kitty. I said, I got just the person for you. I said, hold on, wait a minute. I got Larry Alloway, get him. I said, I don't care. Bring him in. I said, he fits with you like ham and eggs. And he called
1: me. He came to the Nike.
0: He said, boy, you was not even lying. I got to have him. And that was one of the times I was so I understood why you didn't go, because you didn't want to sit out. And that's when that Prop 48 thing.
1: Prop 48.
0: And you didn't want. I thought, I always thought that was one of those decisions that you don't. I've never fought a person for wanting to carve out his own niche if they're doing what they're supposed to do. So I didn't have. I said, boy. It was. I wish he had a gone. See, because John Chaney would have been able to check you and control you and make you like the person you should be and wanted to be and could have been and things of that nature. And you still had a great career, but I just wondered what would happen if you had been up in Temple with that mentality and that fire that Chaney wanted from his boys and, you know, showed you all. Woo! That would have been a story.
1: I did not know
2: you started as early as you did.
0: Yeah.
2: I mean, your early career sort of mimicked Ronnie's, because Ronnie was playing with us in sixth grade.
0: Right.
2: And everybody wondered why they couldn't get him.
1: Yeah, Ronnie was different. Ronnie was different. Right. Like, he was like, when I said Ronnie was different, Ronnie was different. Like, I'm talking about he used to see, because see, I think, if I'm not mistaken, I don't quote me, Clark, I think Ronnie was the Nike. Eighth grade year, going into our freshman year. See, I went after my freshman year.
0: Yeah,
1: I think Ronnie been there 4 years.
0: Hey, Larry.
2: He was there for years.
0: Hey, Larry.
1: Yeah, see, they weren't doing that back then.
0: Look, you talking about Wolf Nelson and Lottie Field. Hey, you know good well he was in there.
1: He was there well.
0: Hey, I thought, you know, I didn't think about it because you're right. He was there.
2: Marbury was there at the same time. I mean, Marbury was there in his age.
0: Oh, he sure was. Steph Marbury did 4 years in Nike. That's, well technically.
1: No. Marbury is a dealer.
2: He started out in eighth grade. He started out in eighth grade. Did he finish in Nike?
1: Okay, eighth grade. Yeah, tell us. No, he was the, see, you know, he was the ABCD. He was the Nike. I think he was the Nike just the eighth grade year.
0: Okay.
1: And then he started going to ABCD. There's nobody from Chicago who went to Nike their eighth grade year.
0: Yeah.
1: I don't know nobody who did that. Not even the seventh grade.
0: Yeah. Oh, well, you know what? It was so cold, man, because that's when Chicago really started. That's when people started had to accept Chicago as being the basketball mecca of the world. They were talking all that New York stuff and things of that nature. But Chicago, probably in the 80s on up, you know, with like I said, with the group that I gave you, then when y'all came in with Rashard and Tommy and things of that nature, it was so good. I mean, you know, like I said, it's just, and then I thought Leonard Miles was in a class by himself. So, you know what? It was just one of those. Maybe, Larry, do you remember that dunk contest that I had to stop with Leonard Miles?
1: Oh, my God.
0: I literally stopped.
2: At the Centurion Classic.
1: Yeah, right here at that church.
0: Yeah, at the church. I was coaching the city team. I said, I literally stopped the dunk contest because they started doing stupid dunks. And I said, they was taking chairs. They was jumping over people.
1: Yep.
0: And then they came out and then they came out and brought a table out there. I said, hold on, shut it down. Okay. And the crowd was going crazy. I said, no, ain't nobody going to get hurt.
2: Did nobody want to lose.
0: And nobody, Ronnie Fields. Ronnie Fields and Leonard, I still think that dunk that Leonard Miles did where he threw the ball off the wall and caught the ball. You know, Ronnie did some, and that's when Ronnie brought out the table. Ronnie brought out the table.
1: Down. That was the best dunk contest.
0: Hey man,
1: I've seen.
2: Yeah,
1: absolutely.
0: Ronnie had come up and.

0: one of them sideways windmill Michael Jordan dunks. And Leonard grabbed the ball at the free throw line, threw the ball back off.
1: Pitched it to himself.
0: Caught the ball with one hand and tomahawked it, man. And probably I've never seen anything like that. The timing had to be was impeccable. And I'll never forget that. And that's when Ronnie said, oh, no, you ain't winning this. And Ronnie pulled out the table.
1: Yeah, Ronnie.
0: And I said, no. I said,
1: don't think Ronnie ever lost a dunk contest. Yeah,
0: and that's what I'm saying. And Ronnie wasn't going to lose that one because he's getting ready to jump. He was getting ready to jump over the table. But, man, hey, Wolf, let me go ahead and try to tap. Man, God, man, appreciate you calling, man. We're going to roll again, man, with this right here. But, you know, Larry, it's so good, man, to have you on and some of like the original people and to show you just how the ball was in Chicago, you know, coming up. And also I commend you, you know, going down to Texas, the Texas Christian and working your way through. And I always said, man, it's except for a few minor, it's not major injuries and things of that nature. You know, you use basketball, and basketball didn't use you. That's the bottom line. You know, you got four kids. You got one of them is playing right now. You know, and that you're training and things of that nature, man. And you stand for everything that Chicago represents and things of that nature. And when you all had that King alumni game, and I'm seeing that you and Amari Sawyer and
1: my little bro, super cold. Amari, super cold.
0: I'm telling you, like I said, I told people, you know, I can take some of the King guards that people may not have recognized and be on the court, and I'll give somebody their first choose, and everybody you don't want, I'll take somebody. I say, give me that one right there.
1: Give me that one.
0: Because between you, Tracy Dildy, Amari Sawyer, you know, Willie Scott, I'm talking about four of the best pure point guards. Now, like I said, you can, and it's no shade toward anybody else, and that's what I tell you, because it's not. This is what I saw, and I covered this. I covered this thing for just with the City Newsville in the newspaper for 36 years, and then I was fortunate enough to come over here and still be doing something just to keep busy and things of that nature, man. But it was the mentality, and I love when Derek called in and asked me, you know, about. The city and in the suburbs and things. I mean, I forgot about that team that came in with Kendall Gill and that group. And then you had to go out West Aurora with Kenny Battle, East Aurora
1: you could go Proviso East and go with Davis.
0: Yeah,
1: man.
0: You go
1: Sherelle Ford,
0: Donnie Boyce, Michael Finley.
1: I wanted to be like Kenny Davis for a little while.
0: Buddy. You know, and you know, you always forget people and things of this nature, and this is not slighting anybody. I think the game, some of the games that I saw in high school, that's why I was so content staying where I was staying, because I got a chance to see you all evolve up close and personal, just to see what it was like and the players that have come out of one state and just
1: oh my God.
0: Yeah,
1: let me say something. If we play now, we have 11 championships. because you got to think about it. Back, we played only one team.
0: Only one team, and that was
1: only,
0: I fought for that for so long.
1: I see the rules now, and I'm like, man, we the one that's every year. We talking about like,
0: hey, probably from 1980, probably from 1979 to 2010. It would be hard pressed. And Chicago is doing it as it is, man. But look here, man. We got to wind this down, man. But we got to do a part two with
1: we're gonna do
0: man. Because I mean, people don't know, man. You I mean, you still doing great things and things of that nature. You know, as an entrepreneur, training kids and things of this nature. But you know, sometimes things just take a course, you know, all their own. Because I just thought it was important to get, you know, some of the callers in and just really give you that love people been texting on the phone, man, talking about I can't get through, you know. Hey, you know, yeah. but man, next time you get in town, man, you know, give me a yell and the things.
1: I'm gonna come on down there, yeah.
0: And just come on down here and sit in with me, man, and because you can listen to our next segment. We do a roundhouse. We probably be talking about some of this as it is, because people need to know just how potent this thing is right here, man. So on behalf of WVON 1690 AM, The Talk of Chicago, hey, look, I even put something on my producer, Dante Jones, man. He's like, he's bobbing his head, man, saying, hey, man, you know, this is...
1: Hey, but Clyde, I got one city and one state championship, Westinghouse, Jimmy and them. Jimmy got two city championships.
0: You know it, ladies and gentlemen, that's another one. He had to go up against another gangster guy.
1: Yeah,
0: Jimmy.
1: J-Rock, let me say something. The roughest guys I ever played against was them Hemp Boys, Martise and Lil Pookie and them, and everybody else that was Hemp.
0: Yeah.
1: Like, we can't even get to all that, but the West Side is J-Rock, them, Jimmy Sanders, them, like we... Only, I think J-Rock got two, Ronnie got one, I got the other one.
0: Wow, yeah, that's
1: you
0: great.
1: You know what I'm saying?
0: Jimmy
1: but, we played Westinghouse for the championship back-to-back years.
0: Yeah, you got him once and you lost once, right?
1: Yeah, we got him once, we lost once, and then, but I'm the only one with state, though.
0: All right, hey, look, we gotta go. Hey, man, love having you on, man. That's it. All right, man. Hey, that was one of the great guys in Chicago, the great Larry Alloway. It's Clyde Travis. Be right back after this brief message.
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4: Black Republican Florida Congressman Byron Donalds is under fire for blaming a measles outbreak on illegal immigration. Here's what he said on CBS's Face the Nation Sunday.
5: The reason why we have seen a measles outbreak in certain parts of the country is because of rampant illegal immigration into the United States from the previous administration.
4: Donalds pointed to outbreaks in El Paso and Southwest Florida, but offered no data to back the claim. The trial of the man accused of orchestrating Tupac Shakur's 1996 murder continues today in Las Vegas. Dwayne Keefe D. Davis is accused of planning the drive-by shooting that left the rapper fatally wounded 30 years ago. He's pleaded not guilty and could face life behind bars if convicted. And Pete Buttigieg is making a fresh play for black voters in South Carolina. According to CNN, he spent the weekend in Orangeburg, Florence, and Columbia. His first trip to the state since leaving the Biden administration. Some say this is for a possible 2028 presidential run. Now back to you, Andrea.
6: More than 10,000 customers remain without power today in Northwest Indiana. The outages are a result of widespread storms nearly 2 weeks ago. Eddie Melton, mayor of Gary, Indiana, who is black, spoke with CNN yesterday about the situation.
7: Right now, we've requested as of yesterday more linemen, and we're starting to see that come in now. So right now we have about 430 electrical linemen, another 200 to 300 vegetation crews helping to detangle the trees out of the electrical line so power can be restored. It's going to take time. I understand that. I get it. But it has to take the manpower with boots on the ground to get the job done.
6: Meanwhile, a class action lawsuit has been filed because of the outage. Northern Indiana Public Service Company is being sued by thousands of customers who have been in the dark ever since those severe windstorms pounded the area early this month. The utility has said the power should be restored by tomorrow. Georgia Republican governor candidate Rick Jackson is responding to being checked by his opponent, former Atlanta Mayor Keisha Lance Bottoms. Bottoms, who is black, recently cornered Jackson as they were leaving an event and asked him to stay away from her family. One of the first campaign ads Jackson released focused on airline tickets Bottoms, as mayor, purchased for her husband to go to a Super Bowl using taxpayer money. When campaigning over the weekend, Jackson had this to say about the incident.
8: Now, my opponent made it clear yesterday, she does not want Georgians to hear about any of this. But let me be clear. Georgians did not want to cover her husband's travel. Georgians did not want to cover her limousine rides. Georgians did not want to fund her pay-to-play scheme. And for all those reasons and more, Georgians do not want Keisha Lance Bottoms to be the next governor of Georgia.
6: Bottoms has been repaid the money within a matter of days. Bottoms currently lead Jackson by a narrow margin as the two fight to win voter support. Should she win in November, Bottoms would become the first black woman governor of a U.S. state. Plans for a new hospital in Atlanta are moving forward. The Morehouse College School of Medicine and Atrium Health are teaming together to develop a teaching hospital with just over 50 beds on Metropolitan Parkway. That's in a predominantly black area of the city. Atrium Health is investing $700 million into the project. Atlanta will invest more than $100 million. The Tupac Shakur murder trial is continuing in Vegas today. We'll have the latest next hour. This is BIN News This Hour. Be sure to follow us wherever you get your podcast. I'm Andrea Coleman on the Black Information Network, home of Black News First.
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20: Well, all right. Start ya. Citizens of the Universe, recording it.
0: Oh, yeah. We having fun. We having fun. You know, I love it when people text me. One of our frequent callers and good friends of the station, he called and hit me up with the Teddy Grubbs, Steve Alexander. And he said, don't forget about Bloom, Home with Flossmore, and TF North. It's funny how I got, it's the Chicago Public League had 80 schools. 80 schools. Now listen to me. Prior to 1979, I was statewide. I mean, even down at Quincy, East St. Louis, Zion Benton. I'm going all over. And then after a while, probably I'll say around 1985, 86. Yeah, that was King's City Champ. No, that was King's State Championship. I just started doing more and more in the city and in the Catholic League, around. But man, I mean, I enjoy covering prep sports. I mean, everybody finds their niche. They find their mark. They find what they love doing. I mean, and you know, you don't make, I'm unapologetic about it. I could have, you know, done some other things in terms of that. But, you know, that's like telling a high school teacher that you should have gone to college, or, you know, telling a grammar school teacher, man, you should have moved up to high school, or telling a college coach, why didn't you do the pros? You know, you are who you are. You love what you love. And I mean, I have enjoyed every minute of it. I enjoy talking about it. I've enjoyed the relationships that I procured through these, and just even watching some of the guys, you know, come back and realizing they almost senior citizens now themselves now, because they've been through the gauntlet and enjoy what they doing. We all have to give back, you know, but the sooner you find where you want to be instead of where you have to be, you'll be so much better off for it. So, hey, man, here we go, man. We're going into it again. If people love it, so we do it, man. Our round table is taking on a truly Clyde Travis and Company atmosphere. And this is what we do. We just talk about a myriad of different things from different perspectives, different angles. But one thing is for certain, everybody I have to talk about something has a way of expressing themselves, saying what they want to say the way they want to say it. And we keep it fresh. We keep it just sharp, witty. And like I said, but it's all factual. You know what I mean? Because I have some great people. And, you know, one of our guys, I just go ahead and say, Keith Brookshire is AOL right now, the coach of Hulk Corliss High School in Morgan Park, the whole nine yards, because he had the distinct pleasure of going to see our White Sox. So I'm sure I'll find out somewhere down the line, you know, where they are. But we also have two of our road dogs with us. We have Tracy Dildy. He was All-City, All-State at King High School, may I say. He is a former men's head basketball coach at Chicago State University and has held several positions at several universities, has been inducted into three Hall of Fame, UIC Athletics, Illinois Coaches Basketball Association, and the Chicago Public League Basketball Coaches Association. We also have Michael Holmes, who's All Catholic League in baseball, All American, and All Catholic League Player of the Year in football at Leo High School, All Big Ten at the University of Illinois. He is currently the Senior Vice President of Administrative Services at Chicago State University. Former Leo High School football coach, four-time Catholic League Coach of the Year, has been inducted into three Hall of Fames: Illinois High School Football Coaches Association, Leo High School Hall of Fame, and the Catholic League Hall of Fame. I appreciate all my boys, and they're here with me right now. Hey, what's happening, guys?
1: Good. How you doing, my brother? How you doing?
0: Hey, man, we all good, man. Hey, how'd you feel about having your boy from Larry Alloway on, Tracy?
21: Let me tell you, it was great. Hey, let me tell you, I didn't know the story, how he got the king.
0: Yeah.
21: I had just assumed. So it was good to hear that. You know, just that story.
0: Yeah.
21: And so it was really good to hear Larry. Larry is one of my little bros.
0: Yeah.
21: Who, man, I'm just so proud of. And, you know, man, just, again, just another one of, as we call King, point guard high. He's just another one of the great point guards, man, to come up out of there.
0: Yeah, you know, and that was one of the funny things that I tell people all the time. When you think of King, I mean, I say this affectionately, you don't think of point guards. You think of post guys. But, you know, guys like yourself, guys like I said, Poole, guys, you know, Amari Sawyer, I can go on, and Larry Alloway.
21: Willie Scott.
0: Yeah. That's
21: what I'm saying. Point guard USA.
0: Hey, well, I tell you what, y'all won't take a back seat to anybody. So I hate.
21: Not at the point guard spot.
0: Yeah, no. Hey, not that point guard. That's right. Hey, man, Mike, got it all right this time, man?
22: You say what?
0: I said, did I get it all right this time?
22: You got it all right,
0: bro. Hey, man, I love it. Go ahead.
22: I didn't want to bring it up.
0: Hey, I had to say, oh, man, I'm missing something, man. But
22: I know, that's all right.
0: Hey, man, I love it.
22: It's important.
0: Man, look, man, I take nothing from anybody that has reached milestones in their life. And we don't go seeking it. But we sure appreciate it when it comes. I mean, that's at least I do, and things of that nature. And I got three of them.
21: I appreciate it too.
0: Yeah,
21: because I'm saying after that time, when you after you got it correct.
0: Yeah, yeah.
21: Man, it's like just to know everything. I'm saying because I was impressed, and wow.
0: Yeah,
21: you know that's so man. It educated me to you know, man. So I'm glad that. You start getting it right.
0: Yeah.
22: and to be honest with you, Trace, I didn't know how long you had been at Chicago State.
0: Yeah.
22: Because I knew you were there, but I didn't know.
21: Yeah.
22: I heard him mention it, and I asked about it, and they say, yeah, he was there for 1 minute.
0: Yeah. Hey, look.
22: Yeah.
0: Man, look.
21: So,
0: I'll tell anybody, you know, I bust Tracy's chops all the time. We bust each other's chops. I'll tell anybody, anywhere, if Tracy had the backing. And this ain't throwing shade on anybody. I don't really know the people there like that now. I'm getting to know them, you know. But I'll take it anywhere. If he had what is there right now going through and the cohesiveness totally on every angle, it would have been, man, I mean, yeah, everybody.
21: You were there when Zorich was AD, right?
0: No, Zorich came later.
21: Zorich came later, right. George actually replaced me because when I left, I was the interim AD and the head basketball coach.
22: That's so
21: Chris came as I left.
0: Yeah.
21: He became the AD.
0: Well, basically that's what we said. You know, he said, "Hey, but like I said, Tracy, and ladies and gentlemen, you got to know him. I've known him since he was a shorty, and he came in. He reminds me a lot when you're talking about." One of the, as an eighth grader, everybody knew that he was going to be that guy. There was not a coach in the city of Chicago, public league, Catholic league, or whatever, that did not want to have Tracy Dildy running the ship because it was like written. I mean, he had some brother family members, you know, had a big brother Kevin and had a cousin Cubby Dildy Cubby,
21: yeah,
0: you know,
21: yeah.
0: so it wasn't no slouches, But nowhere on that dildy garland, you know, it was.
21: Yes.
0: Hey, look, the dildy family, when you talk about families and ball and legacies and stuff like that, man, they don't take a backseat to anybody. But, guys, so much stuff has been going on, man, especially, Mark, we start off with you real quick, and I know Chase enjoys the football, too. You know, what do you think about the opening of the season this year? I thought it was some.
21: Yeah.
0: I thought the out of towners came in. I won't call them out of towners, but man, that East St. Louis came in with a vengeance on their mind.
21: Yeah. They got some dogs. Let's face it. You can't. Montcalm have been fortunate enough to have a number for a couple of years, but that ain't going to last. You know what I'm saying?
0: Yeah.
21: You ain't going to dominate East St. Louis. Nobody dominate East St. Louis.
0: Man, I mean.
21: And they had them this year. Now, they may hit again. You know, I mean, they won't face them in the state playoffs because they're in different divisions. But,
0: right.
21: Yeah, you don't dominate East St. Louis. That's rare.
0: And you know what was so crazy about this? I thought the team that they had last year was invincible. You know what I mean? They got upset in the state championship game by Fenwick, you know, Chicago Catholic League team. And I know it was either one way or the other that you're going to come out. You will still have a hangover from that loss, or you were going to come out and beat, you know, what is probably acknowledged as the best high school football program.
21: But the same thing with basketball. In high school, you don't really know what you got coming in that first game.
0: Right.
21: Because your second team ain't nowhere near the competition you about to play. Especially at the level of East St. Louis.
0: right.
21: You know what I'm saying? So there's a couple of like Simeon, Morgan Park got beat. I was surprised. Yeah. I mean, King, y'all was talking about King.
0: Yeah.
21: King had a big upset against St. Lawrence.
0: Yes, that was.
2: At St. Lawrence.
0: And so, you know what? Yeah. But now, I'm not surprised because Abdul Assad, who's played for Brooke at Morgan Park.
2: And was his grandfather.
0: Yeah, ain't right. And, man, his grandfather. Tell him who his grandfather is, man, for people who don't know, Tracy.
2: The great who played Ed Julian
0: High, coach. Man, you know what? That's a birthday clip just caught me right now. I mean, goodness gracious, I've known man for 40 years and forgetting his name, but his grandfather is in the State Hall of Fame, played for was assistant coach under Will Smith.
2: that's the grandfather name. The grandfather name is Will Smith.
0: Will Smith, right.
2: He played for
0: J.W. Smith.
2: He played for the Julian legend.
0: Dr. J-Dub. You know what I mean?
2: Yes.
0: I was kind of impressed because usually on the opening week, man, it's cannon fodder for the public league. and you know what, man? It was so crazy, man, because hey, you all had a pretty good win too, and Leo, man.
21: Leo
2: had a really good one.
0: Yeah,
21: 46. They my young guy there, Theo Hopkins. Shout out to Theo. He was one of my top players, man, and he's doing a great job, just getting them back on track, getting them organized. And, you know, he bring that history back. You know, we kind of had a coach there that you know didn't know the tradition, and kind of didn't have the focus. But you know, we got Theo back in there, and he turning it around right away. So I had a number of great things I expect out of him.
0: Wow. Tracy, you were trying to get
2: in. That's one of your former players? That's one of your former players, right?
21: He was one of my players.
0: Wow.
2: Yeah,
21: Theo was a dog, man. Theo was a dog.
2: I think that's huge. Like you say, man, bring it back, that tradition. Bring it back. And, of course, you know, of course, Proviso East going through some things.
0: Yeah.
2: But to beat them 46, we talking about to beat Proviso East, one of the bigger classes.
0: Yeah.
2: And you got Leo to beat them 46-6. That's strong.
0: Dress
2: that up.
0: That was right.
2: But the other thing.
0: Go ahead.
2: I ain't gonna let y'all just blow over that Mark Carmel thing like that because hey, that game was a good game. And this is the facts now. I know, hey, you guys don't, when I be hitting y'all with the facts, y'all don't like the facts.
0: Hey, man, just go say what you got to say, man.
2: Hey,
0: I know what you
2: got.
0: Go ahead, man.
2: Listen to this time.
21: going into the fourth quarter, you know, Mark Harmon was winning.
0: Okay.
22: Yeah.
21: They were winning 16-14 going into the fourth quarter.
0: And did tell them what happened.
21: Now, keep in mind.
0: Tell them what happened.
21: The quarterback got hurt at halftime and didn't return.
0: Okay.
21: East St. Louis scored 28 points in the fourth quarter.
0: 28 points in.
21: In the fourth quarter alone.
0: Somebody.
22: Trauma had two turnovers, I think, in a pitch six.
21: In the fourth quarter.
0: Hey, look, all I'm saying is East St. Louis can't. I mean, they showed what they got. In the situation, because anytime, I don't care what happened, Mount Carmel can take a third string player and start with most places. I mean, that's how strong their programming. But I gotta ask you this, Mike. Simeon was playing a game, was getting ready to go up 14-0, and they inside the five, you know, and they got a personal foul that was called, and I think it was third down. It was fourth down, and they got a personal foul that was called, and it was half the distance. I thought personal foul was automatic first down. Now, I mean, when did they change that rule?
22: I think it depends on when it was. Was it during the play or after the play?
0: Oh, okay. You know what?
22: That's what makes the difference.
0: Okay, so after the play is half the distance,
22: or right?
0: Oh. Maybe okay. Maybe now it makes sense. I'm saying when I saw that, and I had was people were tracking it for me, and they said, "Man, we just got cheated." And I said, "What happened?" They said personal foul, and they only gave us half the distance. I said, "That's impossible." And
22: then a lot of times because it's doing the play, it's automatic because then it's affecting the play.
0: Okay,
22: you know what I mean?
0: Okay. Oh, you know what? That makes all us. That's why you got. Hey, Lane Tech had a good game over Shepherd. You know what I mean? So, hey, ladies and gentlemen, this is where we do. All of us come out of the high school ranks, man.
21: But the biggest upset to me over the opening week was that HF at Bowling.
22: At Bolingbrook.
21: At Bolingbrook.
22: Bolingbrook was ranked this year.
21: 31-0.
0: That was Bolingbrook.
21: Yes.
0: Now, you know what? That was a novelty in terms of, well, HBF is no slouch now. You know, never have been. I thought they were coming off. They were pretty well stocked themselves, but you don't think they're gonna go on the road to Bolingbrook, one of the premier program powerhouse programs.
21: Yeah,
0: powerhouse programs.
22: They were ranked this year
21: 31.
0: Yeah, man. Well, so all that,
21: and Bolingbrook was ranked in top six.
0: Yeah, that was a shocker. But let's see. So you got Bolingbrook, which was top six, Mount Carmel top five, and both of them get upset. How far do you think they drop?
22: Not too far.
0: Hey, because
21: we're not too far. You're right.
0: You know, because
22: who they play. You got to look at who they playing.
0: Yeah,
22: you know.
0: Yeah. Yeah.
22: When you play top. You're number one, number two. And then you got six and almost lost, no, ain't no joke, like you say.
0: Yeah.
22: So
0: yeah.
22: They made they gonna stay in the top 20, top 15, top 20.
21: They may not
22: be in the top 10, but they gonna stay in the top 20 for sure.
0: I want to ask both of you all this question right here. You got people talking about the Denver Broncos as a legitimate Super Bowl contending team. All right, legitimate Super Bowl contending team. Now, this follow me with this. First of all, I used to be a Sean Payton fan until he just got stupid. You know what I mean? And just disrespected Russell Wilson like he did. And I jumped off that real fast. I thought that was just I thought that was belligerent beneath him. And he was unapologetic about it. So, I came off that thing. And then with Drew Brees, he went from being somebody I really thought highly of until I got a little bit more of knowledge behind where he is in life. You know what I mean? So this is me. That's from a personal standpoint. But they won 11 games by one touchdown and two other games by – in a close score, and everybody is talking about what a great team they are. They don't give the Bears the same credibility for the way they won, you know, the close games that they won, and saying that that very rarely translates to, you know, in the following year. What's the difference in the way the two are being judged when it's basically, in my opinion, close to the same thing?
22: Well, I would say I think the league overall want to promote Bo Nix.
0: Okay, well, that's a good one.
22: I mean, he ain't no slouch, don't get me wrong. But I think that's, they promoting him. They definitely promote him.
21: You're right on that, Mike. Okay. They definitely promote. But the other thing I said, but your man, Peyton, he was one of the guys I've always said it was probably one of the most overrated coaches.
0: Because really,
21: we're talking about, with all the noise they was always making of how great of a coach he is, and yes, he's had a Hall of Fame quarterback. This man's got one Super Bowl.
22: Yeah, he ain't right. You're right about that, though. He's got one Super Bowl.
0: And that was a gift, if you think about how it all evolved, you know, with the calls and stuff, and how. Hey, man, let's bring a couple of people in, man. Let's come on in here. Got Ken Jennings. Ken, come on with us, man. What you got for us?
4: What's going on? Ladies and gentlemen,
0: this young man right here, man, he has his numbers hanging in the rafters of Simeon High School's legendary coach here, and he always been a friend of the program, so he's just going to join us right now. What you got for us, man?
4: Hey, one thing with that Devils, I see they looking at with them, too, that's the difference from the Bears. They got to dominate defense. Their defense is going to be ranked in the top 10, so they also looking at that. That's why they get so much love, but they like they said, they try to build them up on Nick's stuff.
0: Well,
4: they try to make him into a superstar. He don't do well against zone defenses at all.
0: Yeah, I know that, but I just don't get the hypocrisy behind the media. You cannot just write a story one way and say apples, and then the next day it's oranges the way you compare. It just like you said, but. Having done it for as long as I have, I know what goes on behind those closed doors when they want to get something out, you know, a certain way. But
21: and we know how that game go. But Trev, like I've told you, I think he's always been one of the most overrated coaches. Yeah. But we even got two bigger things going on to me in the NFL / college football.
0: Give it to me.
21: Hey, first of all, you know, man, which I hope my brother Mike don't forget the bet we got. because I told y'all when these people they name. My man is the starting quarterback.
0: Oh shit! Yeah, that was sure disgusting. Did. That was absolutely disgusting.
21: They named him the starting quarterback now, and keep in mind, they want to win. So obvious, like Keith has been telling us, he said that Shadir thing. He said that's just okay. That ain't nothing great now.
0: Man, that is the most ridiculous. You got a guy that came on and was booed unmercifully.
22: They don't care. Yeah.
0: But wait a minute. Okay, not only that, in terms of where he is and what he's done, here's the hypocrisy behind this. Ladies and gentlemen, this is my own thought process coming from me, not anybody else anywhere else. You got a guy that has committed 20 felonies charges brought up against him and 20 and they are booing him like he's the worst thing. How could they have a person with 20 charges against women and doing this, that, and the other, and you voted for somebody that got 37?
21: Yeah, because let me introduce y'all to y'all president.
0: Yeah. I mean, I don't get it, man. I guarantee you the same people that are chopping him off at the neck were voted.
21: A lot of them, yes.
0: Yes.
21: Yes, sir. So
0: I'm saying if that isn't the most epitome of hypocrisy, I mean, they booed him when he got hurt.
22: But Clarence,
0: go ahead, man.
22: Often does sports not reflect real life, though?
0: Yeah.
22: I mean, sports. I mean, you know, these people, the same, you know, down south, you got the same people taking away the vote from black folks, but yet, on the football field,
0: they cheer.
21: Trying to get
22: all black. $1,000 million.
21: Hey. Great point, Mike.
0: Yeah.
22: What they get Chambers to come back and play?
0: Man, $6 million. And you know what? That we're going to go into another thing. We're going to go. Hold that $6 million Chambers start. We got to bring another one of our guys, man. Steve Alexander. What's up, Steve O? Join us, man.
5: Good evening, gentlemen. How's everybody doing?
0: Hey, man.
5: How you doing? We good.
0: What you got for us? What you got?
5: First of all, that Bolingbrook HF game, that's a rivalry game.
0: Okay.
5: You always get those kind of scores. Because they both got two of the biggest programs in the South Suburbs.
0: Right.
5: And they hit each other hard. It don't matter if one of them is ranked or both of them ranked.
0: I go with that. I can go with that.
5: Kudos to the King Jaguars. I never thought
21: Yes, sir. Say that again. I didn't hear you. I didn't hear what you said.
5: Kudos.
21: Speak up.
5: All right, be quiet. Kudos to the King Jaguars. I never thought I'd see them beat a St. Lawrence. That was a hell of a feat there, man.
0: They do nothing but pride.
5: You know what? When I saw that score.
0: And things of that nature, and I've known Abdullah since he was a little shorty, you know, when he was like the water boy for Julian.
5: Hey, Clyde, I used to drink hard Mountain Dew. I thought I was hungover again. Jesus Christ. So kudos to the mighty Jaguars.
21: St. Lawrence.
0: Hey, you know what?
5: Wait. And that thing, what they do is they put all those folks that are from ex-St. Lawrence people on the game to help St. Lawrence win the game.
0: I heard they gave him a couple of opportunities down the stretch. But I remember when the beginning of the season in the Chicago Public League was almost like a bloodbath, and they would get, and I remember that. In the first round of the state playoffs, I mean that's why the Public League playoffs was such that it was. I mean, but now, you know, they were talking about the Public League was down so bad, but the representation that I'm seeing right here, and that's not even talking about the schools that lost, like a Morgan Park or Simeon. So it may be now. See, Mike, I know year in and year out what you had to go through. That's why I always admired what you did, because I mean you stood tall neck and neck with guys that had, you know, teams that had more money and this, that, and the other and things of that nature. And to me, Leo always represented, because you know that's why you got 4-time coach of the year.
22: They couldn't
0: do nothing with you. You know what I mean? Because what you didn't have in money, you had in knowledge. You know what I mean? So
22: and then we was able to bring some good talent in.
0: Yeah,
22: we had some dogs. Now we have a lot of them.
0: Yeah,
22: we had enough to be competitive and make some noise. You know what I mean?
0: And
22: I think that's what King. You got a couple other schools that's coming up. You know, you got your Simeons and I think Kenwood win?
0: I don't know
22: if they won or lost, but Kenwood lost. But I'm glad to see some of the other schools come up.
0: Yeah,
22: they got good talent, man. You know, just a matter of getting the right coaches in them schools and getting them out there and teaching them how to play ball. You know.
0: I lost my trend, but I'm glad I thought about. You talked about Trinidad Chamblee, you know, and going back and things of that nature. You know how much I can't stand it. But they got one even worse than that. At least he never stepped foot in the field. They got this Daquan Wright.
21: Right. Yes, sir.
0: I really have a problem with that one. This is getting
21: everybody should have a problem with that one.
0: I call it.
21: We've never seen or imagined this would ever happen.
0: Yeah, you not only have an agent, which used to be illegal, you out there on the field. You know what I mean? You dress it. You know,
21: obvious you didn't play. And let me tell you, this is the underline that they're not talking about. Where on Saturday, Lane Kiffin put a call into yeah. the head coach of the yeah. Cleveland Browns.
0: Yes, yes.
21: And so they did not play that boy, but they dressed him.
0: Oh, my. Okay. So they were going to waive him anyway.
21: But they probably would have played him, though. They probably would have played him.
22: Yeah, they would have played him. You're right. They would have played him. Yeah.
0: Oh, so that would have changed the whole dynamics.
22: Yeah.
0: Okay, ladies and gentlemen, for all you all don't know, who want to explain it? I mean, one of y'all guys want to take it? You know? Well, go ahead.
21: The thing is, with what they're doing now with this, first of all, it is a real mess when you talk about college sports. Now you have guys who actually, and the rule used to be, if you put your name in, you had a deadline to take your name out.
0: Right.
21: Where now they didn't change that rule, and now you can either get drafted, and supposedly as long as you don't play in a game, a whole NBA or NFL game, you can still, with that 5-year rule, you can appeal to come back and play your 5th year. And that's what we're seeing LSU take advantage of that with the kid, Daquan Wright, who played for Lane Kiffin at Ole Miss.
0: At Ole Miss, right.
21: Yeah. And he went undrafted, and Cleveland brought him in as an undraft, brought him in a camp and everything as a trial. And he's been practicing. He's been in camp since day one. And now he is going back. LSU now has signed him to come back to college. We've never seen this ever happen.
0: Look.
22: And he had an agent.
0: You
21: can hire agents now. They got agents in high school now.
0: Yeah. Look. Yeah, we can get back to that too. But you know what? They said he's going to make more in going back to college.
21: Yes, he is.
0: If that's not the most a backwards thing I've ever heard,
21: I know.
22: But you know what though?
0: Go ahead.
22: I was listening to two boys from Ohio State. They all American tackle, and they got the all American center who's 2-time all American. He said they were on the Big Ten Network the other day. They both were sitting there, and the center said, "Well, I knew I wasn't going to be a top 5 pick. So I decided to use my extra year that I got. Mm-hmm. And plus, I'm going to make more money." Then the other tackle, he said, "Well, I got a 5th year, and if I'm not a first-round pick, I'm coming back too."
0: Wow.
22: Yes. You got two All-Americans coming back to play because they're going to make more money in college than what they would. Man. Now, how does a regular college student go against that?
0: That don't even sound right. If I'm a high school parent, I'm suing somebody. You know what I mean? This is crazy. My kid coming out of high school who has all the limitations and stipulations and guidelines on because of the process of high school ball is getting stifled because you all have reversed the ruling on grown men.
22: Yep.
0: On grown men. So I got a kid graduating at 18, maybe 19. I'm 18 years old. Maybe 19, and you are saying that when he goes on and steps on a college field, football field, if he's lucky, even say even basketball, if he's lucky, he has a chance to be playing up against somebody 25, 26, 27 years old.
21: Yes, sir. That's just what we're saying, sir.
0: Hey, boy, I'm a mad father, man. You ain't going to bust my son up like that, man. Oh, no.
21: That's just what we're saying, sir.
0: Hey, man, you got full deltoids, peckers up, pecs, and you're starting to get grown men.
21: Grown man strength.
0: Go ahead.
22: Well, let me say this, though, fellas. On the first side of that, the part I really don't like, they're not going to be recruiting the kids that they should because they're going to get the grown men. If I can get a grown man in the portal. I'm not going to recruit a really talented, he may not be an All-American 5-star, but I'm not gonna recruit him because I'm gonna get a guy that's already a pro.
0: And that's gonna put a surplus of kids in Never Never Land that are gonna be lost souls. And you talking about somebody that get mad when your dream gets disrupted like that on a process that you have no control. It's gonna be some mad. It's gonna be a whole. I predict. that it's going to be a lot of kids turned to the dark side. You know what I mean? Just because.
21: You got a great point there, Trev. You gonna, definitely
0: it's
21: got gonna a
0: be
21: great
0: a
21: point.
0: Lot of kids yes, that turn.
21: You got, yeah. That turn. And killed a lot of dreams.
0: Oh, my
21: now, God. And I'm telling you, you got a guy like Rick Pitino, who clearly on record said, no, we're not recruiting high school kids.
0: I want a main.
21: You know, he said, we're not recruiting high school kids.
0: Now, that's
22: take away the college experience. From a young man, like you say, who work his butt off, know what he's supposed to do, looking for that opportunity, but yet now, he may end up going to a D3, but D2, the NIL, but he's a D1
0: baller, and he gets...
22: Now he got to come up with his own money, because they don't have the money to give him a scholarship, you know? Yeah.
0: And he's getting chopped off at the... Hey, I tell you what...
21: Before you switch... I'm telling you, Trev, you hit it right on the head, because when you got those kids that's right there in that middle, borderline,
0: right
21: now they are turning, like you say, man, they're turning to that dark. It's a chance they could get involved in some, you hit it right on the head with that one, bro.
0: Think about how many
21: kids. You hit it right on the head.
0: Think about how many kids we saved. And even Larry Alloway came on and said, you don't know how many times I grabbed him in his collar. You know what I'm saying?
21: Yeah.
0: But think about how many kids that we all saved, every last one of us, because we knew how to deal with that kid. And I would just tell him, hey, man, look. I used to tell him like this. I said, streets always, your spot on the corner going to always be there. I said, the corner, it's going to be the same corner when you get back. I said, why don't you try it this way? That's it. The name on the corner ain't going to change neither. It's going to be the same thing when you get back.
22: But Clyde, you know also, too, though, you knew them college coaches that had a scholarship for your boy.
0: Yeah.
22: I knew them college coaches at Big Ten schools, other schools, that if they had one hand and I was able to sell my boy, I could get him that scholarship to D1.
0: Yeah.
22: A lot of us did
0: a lot of begging, you know, to get kids in school that was like the what if kinds, and many of them really went on to do great. Hey,
6: I got to throw in here. I was waiting to come in here with this one.
0: What's that?
6: I got my first win tonight.
0: Okay.
6: You know, girls volleyball.
0: Oh, man. Hey, kudos. Hey, look.
21: Who did you beat, Steve? Who did y'all beat?
6: Hammond Central.
21: Oh, that's good.
0: Hey, you know,
21: Canada, that's good. Yeah.
0: Hey, we don't.
21: Yeah, that's huge.
0: Hey, look, you cannot lose to nobody from Indiana doing nothing. You know what I'm saying? Because if that ain't the carpet bag in the state I've ever seen in my life, they steal the Colts out of Baltimore. Now they stealing the Bears out of Chicago. I mean, what it is, they got no shame in their game, baby. I swear to goodness. Hey, but I got a new hero, and I predict this. And I was talking to my own lady, and I was saying, you know what? If I was in the media, I would have a name for him, and I would wonder if it was. I'm apologizing in advance if it's not correct. So please accept my apology, and I'm not doing it to be funny or things of that nature. But the Dallas Cowboys tackle, Shaiz Pete, he was from the Navajo tribe, the first Navajo Native American that was ever drafted in the NFL, and he looked like he may make the team. I said, somebody gonna nickname, and he came on an interview, man, and he sounds straight out the Navajo reservation. I mean, he just made you just feel good about what he was doing and what in itself. And I said, somebody was going to name him Navajo Joe, man. Navajo Pete or something. If it's not racially or culturally biased or something like that, man, you know, I guarantee you Navajo Pete is going to take the league by storm, because he's the first, and he's just – it's not about being articulate. It's just about the way he just said what he said, man. You know, somebody just got to, you know, it's like when you're playing music, somebody just got a riff that's just tough. And, you know, and he had the whole locker room going crazy, you know, talking, thanking everybody and things of that nature. So I culturally or whatever, I'm not trying to be funny or anything else. I could just see Madison Avenue or anybody eating this guy up, man, because it was just – and of all places, the Dallas Cowboys. You know, so he's right there. Hey, did you anybody see this? Now, I do not watch Little League Baseball since they did what they did to Chicago.
21: Yeah, I'm with you. I don't watch it.
0: I don't watch. I do. I have not.
21: I intentionally don't watch.
0: Man,
21: yes.
0: I'm with you 100. But did you see, and I saw the story, and I had to look at, did you see that boy from Davenport, California?

0: apologetic about it.
1: Yes, man.
0: And somebody from Illinois.
1: Yeah.
0: Who the kids wouldn't play for him would have won the tournament.
1: I
0: thought that was the most disgusting thing.
1: That was the
0: pettiest thing that I've seen. Brooke, hey, anybody got the score of the game, man? The Sox?
1: Yeah, 11-2. We lost.
2: 11-2. The Sox lost. Yeah, we lost.
0: What?
1: Yeah. Hey, but before you do that, Trav, Steve said something early on, and my phone was. My phone wasn't clear. And I, what did you say, Steve, when you first got on? I kind of missed that. What were you saying, Steve? And then we can get right back to the Sox. But just say what you were saying, Steve.
3: I said, and I quote, Michael Jordan is the best NBA player ever. That's what I said.
0: Well, hey, wait a minute.
1: I thought you said something about Kings football team.
0: Ladies and gentlemen, go ahead. You know,
3: it's illegal to tape a brother without letting them know you're taping him first, right? Deion Thomas helped us with that.
0: Okay. Ladies and gentlemen. If you can't follow, sometimes we forget that, you know, this is an audio, not visual, or many of you all are not from Chicago or the state of Illinois, Midwest, and know some of these storylines, because we're all from here, but we're all very close and know each other's ins and outs and careers, and they kind of overlap. So we got to be really cognizant of explaining to people sometime what, you know, my wife always talks about that. She'll write something down. Tell them who you're talking about. Tell them what you're talking about. Tell them. So when we throwing barbs at each other, it's because sometimes some of us are up all night long because one person is texting us all night long.
3: Oh, my God. You know what? It's funny you mention that, Clyde. I think I'm back on the night shift. Oh, my God.
0: Goodness.
1: You know what? Fellas, I gotta say this though. I'm very impressed with y'all fact finding capability. Y'all are the greatest researchers. Y'all covered all the material.
0: Hey, look. We will not. The one thing that I will say religiously, that there is no such thing as one up. You ain't doing it. You know, it's always check counterpoint. Check counterpoint. And sometimes, you know, one of us or some of us get happy and we throw three or four different ones, and now we got to wait for four or five different responses. It ain't going to be, no, you got one up on me. But it's all in love. It's all in fun and things of that nature, man. Oh, what about?
1: But you're about to talk about the Sox. We got to talk about that.
0: Go ahead on. Lay it on me, man.
1: You go ahead. You're about to. We end up losing.
0: I just think, you know, I just wonder. It looks like the Sox are going to clear the fence. I'm really worried about the Cubs because, like I said, Milwaukee got a six-game span on them. And it seems like they will stump their toe a little bit because, you know, they have those deep pitfalls every now and then. I mean, like I said, they've been on a roll pretty much for about the last – 2 or 3 weeks, and they've been rocking. But in terms of, if you had to bank your money on Sox or Cubs making it to the big game, which one would you roll with?
1: Sox?
0: Sox?
3: Yeah, it'd be Sox for me.
1: You know, I think they got a better shot at it. Yeah, I think they got a better shot because of the team.
4: Yeah, because they got an easier route.
1: Okay. There's some teams in the National League.
2: They got a lot of young hitters. They do not play well against good pitching. You're going to face nothing but great pitching in the playoffs.
0: Yeah,
1: but you got to keep in mind, in American League, you don't have a consistent staff.
0: Yeah.
1: You may have one or two good pitchers, but not the staff. Like the National League, they got closers, they got starters.
0: Yeah.
1: I mean, they're better pitching in the National League.
0: Yeah, yeah. I, you know, I just, you know what? This is one of the few times –

0: that this reminds me of the old days, the old what's that, Billy? Not Billy. What's from the Yankees? The Joe Torres, the Billy Martins, the Earl Weavers. I mean, the coaching is this guy Craig Counsell is kind of like a miracle worker, man. I mean, look what he did in Milwaukee. I mean, look what he basically created, that farm system that they're using right now. You know, so I kind of put my faith in Craig Counsell more than I do the Cubs per se.
1: But he don't have the horses here that he had in Milwaukee.
0: But you don't, well, with Molitor and all those guys.
2: Yeah, he had some veterans at Milwaukee.
0: In Milwaukee, yeah. Okay.
2: Yeah,
0: okay.
2: Yeah, he had veterans.
0: But,
2: yeah.
0: I mean, a small market.
2: Good pitching staff, too. But very good pitching staff.
0: Look, yeah, the small market at Milwaukee, was he held it down. And that's one of the things I'm talking about. How you get paid people to come to Milwaukee? I mean, so
2: Chicago people go to Milwaukee.
0: Yeah, I mean, you know, that's
2: get cheap tickets. Man.
0: Hey, look, that's like Joe Keem said, who want to go to Cleveland? You know, yeah. I mean, and now I found offense for that because, believe it or not, Cleveland is one of the teams that I respect most anywhere. Because if you remember in 1963, wouldn't nobody take anybody, and Cleveland started that all off, and it'd been consistent with you from Ernie Davis to Jim Brown to Ernie Davis to Leroy Keyes to the rest of them. I always felt they just felt that Cleveland was something for us and things of that nature. So I ain't gonna never down Cleveland, but so far I'll laugh. You know, I got a little problem with them. You know. You know, doing a small segment, but for the most part, I take Cleveland. I will never say anything disparaging about Cleveland, just on the history of.
2: Hey, Clyde, real quick before we end, I just want to jump back real thing about the Shador. I know I'd have probably lost the bet, but I thought about it long and hard.
0: Go ahead.
2: See, I can see why they would start Deshaun Watson. And
0: why?
2: Let me just say this. Listen to me and hear me out.
0: Go ahead, man. You
2: done gave that man all that money.
0: Okay.
1: Thank you.
2: And you want to see an effort to get some return on your dollar.
1: If
2: he falters, now let me just put it this way. If he falters, now Shador jumps in and he's still the hero.
0: No.
2: If Shador starts and does well, then
0: you've not
2: got anything for your money.
0: Okay.
2: Because they're not going to replace him.
0: And
2: the same thing goes for Watson. If Shador starts, say he bombs out, Watson comes in and then plays, do you keep him and say he has a good year? Say he's having a good year. What do you get out of that? Now you lost two players. So now you got to get rid of both of them.
0: No.
2: This way, you might be able to salvage Shador's career. Not career. Well, I would say his career in Cleveland because you're not rushing. And let's face it, he's still a second-year player.
0: Yeah.
2: So why rush him?
0: Well,
2: when you still got Watson at the money you got him at, and he didn't look bad. I ain't going to lie. I watched him. He didn't look great, but he didn't look bad either.
0: Well, he didn't look 40.
3: Bad his last game.
0: He didn't look $46 million good.
2: I don't think he was that much.
0: Look. Let me give you a quick response for that. Then we got to shut it down. The one thing about it, you played a guy $240 million untapped. You know, that's his money. He hadn't busted great in 6 years. Now you're going back. He's in his last year. You're not going to give him that any kind of way. He's gone. But you can't.
2: Yeah, he's gone. But get something back. Get something out of him.
0: Yeah. The only thing you're going
2: to.
0: What can he give you now that makes a difference?
1: He's a better quarterback, Clyde.
0: No.
1: He's a better quarterback. No,
0: my point.
1: He can't do what he does.
0: Here's the problem. He may be a better quarterback. He won't be there next year. So you're stealing reps from a guy who potentially
2: look at it that way, Clyde.
0: Okay.
2: What you're doing is you're giving Shador a chance to watch him make mistakes, or you give him a chance to watch him.
0: Okay.
2: You give him another chance to learn a little more before you throw him to the Lions.
0: I wouldn't argue with you, man. You guys know it. And, I mean, I respect everybody's opinion. But I disagree.
4: Trev, did you know that also, just, I know you're about to close.
0: Yes.
4: Did you know Carver beat
3: down by 22-6 on the opening week. I just wanted to know that.
0: Hey, ladies and gentlemen, hey, and with that,
2: I wanted to be proud of those things.
0: Hey, with that, I have to go. Hey, love you all. I'll talk to you all probably next week, man. God willing.
2: I'll see you maybe at the game, son.
0: Yeah, we'll be there. God willing, and the creek don't rise, man. We got to get ready to get out of here, man.
2: Y'all
0: so,
2: be good, brother.
0: Hey,
2: love you guys.
0: All right, man. Talk to you later. Hey, ladies and gentlemen, do not forget about the Chicago State game next Saturday.
2: Yes, sir.
0: Where's it at? Give it to us real quick, man.
2: Geek Stadium, 70th in Harlem.
0: 70th in Harlem, Geek Stadium. We'll be there. You know, what time?
2: The game is 1 o'clock.
0: Okay, we'll
2: be open at 10 o'clock. We're open at 10. Tailgating is on.
0: All right, man. We got to roll, man. I want to thank our first guest, Larry Alloway from King High School, All State All American, our state champion, Tracy Dildy, Mike Holmes, Steve Alexander, Ken Jennings, for coming on. Our callers and guests, great Ron Estridge, Cozy Walker. Derek, come on, call us back sometime, Derek. We enjoyed you being there, man. Like I said, man, on Friday I was able to give my condolences to Judge Carl Boyd on his mother Wilma Boyd's service on a Saturday memorial, and I also attended on a Saturday memorial for the legendary Thornton Fractional North coach Tim Bankston of Simeon Bradley and Loyola fame. The school auditorium was back, was packed. Hey, I just want to say, man, we just continue to show the love that we're showing out here for everybody and keep it running. Hey, I want to thank you, everybody. Like I said, man, this is the way we should be. This is the way we got to be, and this is what we got to keep on doing. It's Clyde Travis, and I'm done.

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2: Black Republican Florida Congressman Byron Donalds is under fire for blaming a measles outbreak on illegal immigration. Here's what he said on CBS's Face the Nation Sunday.
3: The reason why we have seen a measles outbreak in certain parts of the country is because of rampant illegal immigration into the United States from the previous administration.
2: Donalds pointed to outbreaks in El Paso and Southwest Florida, but offered no data to back the claim. The trial of the man accused of orchestrating Tupac Shakur's 1996 murder continues today in Las Vegas. Dwayne Keith D. Davis is accused of planning the drive-by shooting that left the rapper fatally wounded 30 years ago. He's pleaded not guilty and could face life behind bars if convicted. And Pete Buttigieg is making a fresh play for black voters in South Carolina. According to CNN, he spent the weekend in Orangeburg, Florence, and Columbia. His first trip to the state since leaving the Biden administration. Some say this is for a possible 2028 presidential run. Now back to you, Andrea.
1: More than 10,000 customers remain without power today in northwest Indiana. The outages are a result of widespread storms nearly 2 weeks ago. Eddie Melton, mayor of Gary, Indiana, who is black, spoke with CNN yesterday about the situation.
4: Right now, we've requested, as of yesterday, more linemen, and we're starting to see that come in now. So right now, we have about 430 electrical linemen, another 200 to 300 vegetation crews helping to detangle the trees out of the electrical line so power can be restored. It's going to take time. I understand that. I get it. But it has to take the manpower with boots on the ground to get the job done.
1: Meanwhile, a class action lawsuit has been filed because of the outage. Northern Indiana Public Service Company is being sued by thousands of customers who have been in the dark ever since those severe windstorms pounded the area early this month. The utility has said the power should be restored by tomorrow. Georgia Republican governor candidate Rick Jackson is responding to being checked by his opponent, former Atlanta Mayor Keisha Lance Bottoms. Bottoms, who is black, recently cornered Jackson as they were leaving an event and asked him to stay away from her family. One of the first campaign ads Jackson released focused on airline tickets Bottoms, as mayor, purchased for her husband to go to a Super Bowl using taxpayer money. When campaigning over the weekend, Jackson had this to say about the incident.
5: Now, my opponent made it clear yesterday, she does not want Georgians to hear about any of this. But let me be clear. Georgians did not want to cover her husband's travel. Georgians did not want to cover her limousine rides. Georgians did not want to fund her pay-to-play scheme. And for all those reasons and more, Georgians do not want Keisha Lance Bottoms to be the next governor of Georgia.
1: Bottoms' husband repaid the money within a matter of days. Bottoms currently lead Jackson by a narrow margin as the two fight to win voter support. Should she win in November, Bottoms would become the first black woman governor of a U.S. state. Plans for a new hospital in Atlanta are moving forward. The Morehouse College School of Medicine and Atrium Health are teaming together to develop a teaching hospital with just over 50 beds on Metropolitan Parkway. That's in a predominantly black area of the city. Atrium Health is investing $700 million into the project. Atlanta will invest more than $100 million. The Tupac Shakur murder trial is continuing in Vegas today. We'll have the latest next hour. This is BIN News This Hour. Be sure to follow us wherever you get your podcast. I'm Andrea Coleman on the Black Information Network, home of Black News First.
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21: I don't follow.
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22: Let me explain. We're a grassroots group looking for funding to combat people's recklessness with fire in the forest. We can't get funding if we don't have an estimate, so, you know.
21: Are you serious?
22: Yeah. We're calling it the National Sprinkler System. Isn't that great?
21: You want to know how much a sprinkler system would run you for the forest?
22: Uh-huh.
21: That doesn't even make sense, sir.
22: Oh, no. Oh, you know what? You're right. Maybe we should just map out Olympic National Forest first.
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22: No. Imagine being able to flip a switch and put a fire out.
21: 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You know how much land you're talking about?
22: I know. It seems big, Joe.
21: It ain't seems big.
22: Well, they built that pipeline thing. That's pretty big.
21: No. I'm sorry. I can't help.
22: Wait, Joe.
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0: Good evening, good evening, and welcome to WVON 1690 AM, The Talk of Chicago. I'm Clyde Travis, and I am your host. As always, I want to thank our guests, our callers, and the listening audience. Without you, this would not be possible. As I like to say, it's nothing better than us talking about us and having a place for us to do it. This is it. Here it is. And here we go on our iconic radio station. You're on with Clyde Travis and Company. I'm going to continue to uplift the journey of our athletes. They've given us the time. They've given us the spot. So we're going to take full advantage. Ride this wave. Ride it till we can't ride it no more. Joining me tonight is my good friend, Chris Pickett, who is the head boys basketball coach, assistant athletic director, English teacher, and at Kankakee High School. He's a former head basketball coach at CVS High School and is currently an IBCA executive board member. I love it when these guys come in and just say, hey, man, I want to sit in for a little while. So what I'm saying is, Cadillac, I got you on the agenda. You're coming. Tracy Abrams, I know you're trying to get here too, and a few others. I promise you, just trying to get you in where you fit in. And this is a special day we're having right now. It's kind of bittersweet, but you know, it's something that I needed done. You know, over the past few weeks, close to a month. First of all, I'll say, how you doing, Chris?
1: I'm
0: so used to you just being here and just going with the flow. Yeah. And when I say co-host, ladies and gentlemen, I tell him he was born for this. I mean, some people you have to train for. Some people are naturals. And I would say back in the day, Chris would have flowed into this quick, fast, and in a hurry, boy. And that's a sincere compliment on my part.
1: I appreciate that.
0: Man, I tell you, because I don't give up them compliments out too easy, man.
1: Right.
0: I'm old school. But, you know, we lost several legends with the passing of the great Gene Ford out of Crane High School, All-American, Western Michigan, all great. We lost another Chicago legend a little while back, Michael Tank Eversley out of South Shore, then on at Chicago State. And now we're losing another legend. With the passing of, and I'm going to say this because I've watched this up close and personal again, the great Tim Bankston, a person that I've grown to know since he was in the eighth grade. He was an all-city, all-state basketball player at Simeon High School. He was coached by legendary coaches Bob Hambrick for varsity, the great George Stanton for Frostsoft, and assistant coach Bill Pops Alderson. Their team in 1984 was credited with changing the face of Chicago Public League basketball. And I say this affectionately. I will say, for certain prejudiced reasons, I would always say that was the greatest team in Chicago Public League basketball. Because before that, and we'll get into it, Public League basketball, and I was a part of the media and things of that nature. I was here. Hey, it's a three-ring circus. All they do is rip and run up and down the floor. I mean, they can't do anything else. They can't play discipline. And Hambrick and that crew in 84 came out with those big guards, Tim Bankston and Bobby Tribble, you know, with the rest of the great Benji Wilson, along with Rodney Hull and the group. And, man, they just, any kind of way they wanted it, they gave it to them.
1: Yeah, they did. They were a team that they always champion themselves on being able to play half-court basketball,
0: right,
1: and then also able to run. Whatever the opponent's weakness was, they tried to exploit it. And they had some depth
0: plenty
1: on that team, too. So a lot of those guys went on to play college basketball and have solid careers. But, you know, at that time, that team, I was in eighth grade.
0: Wow. Okay.
1: And I'd watched them play at UIC. And it's one of those teams where you just looked at them and they didn't have any holes. There were no weaknesses in that team.
0: No weaknesses.
1: And the competition every year was king with Tracy Dillard and those guys.
0: Yeah, man. I mean, I tell you, that 80s, the 80s was the advent. I mean, don't get me wrong, anybody that played in the 50s, the 60s, and the 70s. But the 80s to me, when and I'm saying this, I got here in 78, but when I watched the 80s, I give all credit that, because not only were there great players, but the new coaches came in. You know, you had the Bob Hambricks. You know, you had George Stanton, the Luther Bedford. I mean, Luther Bedford was already here. Mm-hmm. But who else? What are the, naturally, the fat man, you know, Landon. Landon Cox, yeah. Landon. And that's another person. If Hambrick was number one, then Sonny Cox was number one. I don't call them one and one A because they both did it their way, and they those two guys right there changed it all and changed it up and made it just like it was supposed to be, man.
1: Yeah, they set the standards for Chicago public
0: basketball. You know, and let me get back to Tim. He continued playing his basketball career after winning those state championships at Bradley University, then on to Loyola. He went on to become head boys basketball coach at Thornton Fractional North for 24 years, taking his team to regional and sectional championships. He was inducted into the Public League Basketball Coaches Association Hall of Fame in 2003 and the Illinois Basketball Coaches Association in 2004. The reason I know that because those were the same two classes that I was inducted into myself. He not only was a great player and coach, he was a mentor, community icon, father figure to many of the students and alumni at TF North. And most of all, he liked to proudly say he was a true Simeon Wolverine. And one thing I enjoy, Chris, being here today is not only, you know, like I said, Chris was out of the Chicago Catholic League and like I said, a little before those guys, but Chris is also was an outstanding player over at Hales Franciscan, and you know, I always got to be careful when I say it because I say Leo, he may punch me in my face. But yeah, no, so I'm telling you, man. Hey, you know what? I can go on and talk to you, but I want to offer the condolences to his family. We want to celebrate his life and the impact he had on Chicagoland basketball. Man, I knew the calls was going to start coming in quick, so we're going to kind of roll with the flow. Yep, yep. We got a call coming in from one of his former teammates. At Loyola High School, another great All-Stater. I mean, at Loyola University, another great Chicagoland player, also played in the same conference, you know, that tenacious Red South. And I don't know if he's calling from Australia or whatever, because that when he went over in Australia and just literally tore the place up and made a great name for him. So let me bring him on. The great Andre Moore. What's happening, guy?
2: Hey, what's up? How y'all doing?
0: Man, we good, Dre. Man, like I said, man, we just want to come on and talk about our boy Tim Bankston and just give him his flowers and just talk about, man, the player, the guy that we knew, the guy that, you know, did so much for so many people from his heart and things of that nature. I saw him. And also, I know you can talk about him up close and personal because you were a senior when he was got to Loyola or something. So you know him as
2: right.
0: You know him. Just give us your little overview on Tim as a player, Tim as a person, personality wise, and just.
2: Oh man, he was a super cool young fella, man. He when he came to Loyola, he, like most of us, he had transferred in. We had a team full of transfers from other places. I think he had transferred from Bradley,
0: right?
2: Bradley University. He came in and immediately gave us, a major push in the backcourt because of his superior handles, you know.
0: Right.
2: That
0: right.
2: was a great thing. He was fun to watch. You know, he was box office. Box office. You know, I think about. Yeah. Dude can handle that rock. He's a big boy too. He's a big, you know, big boy for a guard.
0: Yeah. And see that was the thing that most people didn't understand. Boy, 6'3", 6'4", and with
2: strong.
0: That
2: 6'4", solid
0: and solid, rock hard, solid, and had that nasty in him. You know, always said he exemplified Chicago. That team that you all had, man. I'm telling you, I love watching you all play. You all just stood for so much about what Chicago was all about, man. And for you to call talk about your teammate and things of that nature. When you saw him, man.
2: I'm in Chicago.
0: I'm
2: in Chicago, by the way, too. I'm in Chi-Town.
0: You came in for the
2: suburbs, yeah.
0: Yeah, you came in for the family reunion or your, was it your mom? Somebody?
2: My mom's 80th.
0: Oh, my.
2: My mom just turned 80. My mom had turned 80, and we celebrating that.
0: Okay.
2: Her 80th. God bless.
1: God bless.
2: So we just Thank you very much, man.
0: Man, I tell her, you tell her, we said happy birthday. From WVON, Clyde more. Travis.
2: Most definitely.
0: Clyde Travis especially, man. You know, like I said, because I know she's proud of her baby boy. But getting back to that Loyola team and things of that nature, when you first saw Tim, what was your immediate impression that first time he took that ball on the court and you said, hey, we on to something right now?
2: Yeah, like I said, he bolstered our backcourt big time. Yeah, I'd already knew about him from the Red South, you know, because he was a bit younger than me, but I remember watching him in high school and all that. So I watched his progress over the years.
0: Okay,
2: I've always been impressed with the way he handled himself on and off the court.
0: Who else was on
2: just
0: that?
2: Just like one of my former teammates, Jonnell Evans, who ended up becoming a great coach for Carver as well.
0: Right.
2: He took his skills, you know, to the next level, and I think he was coaching at one of the Thorne School, the TF North, or one of the TF North or
0: yeah,
2: TF South.
0: Yeah, he went TF North. He was at TF North. Yeah. So I mean,
2: So it's great to. He passed his skill set on to, you know, to the next generation. Like, you know, each one teach one. That's what it's all about.
0: That's what, hey, man, and you could, hey, look, man, I want to tell you, man, you just go ahead on with your continued success and the things that you always got a place in our hearts in Chicago, man. And vice versa. I got to catch you before you leave, man. You know, when are you pulling up?
2: I'm here to the 17th, so We'll definitely get the mustard and catch up, man.
0: Hey, man, absolutely, man. Kangaroo City. hey, Dre, I appreciate it, man, because we got calls coming in here, man, but I just hearing something from
2: him. Man, thanks for the rest in peace to Tim, and my condolences to his family and all his friends and everything.
0: Oh, yeah. Man, thanks a lot, man.
1: Thanks for reaching out.
0: Great call. Hey,
2: my pleasure.
0: Man, I appreciate that's the great Andre Moore out of Carver High School, all state, all everything, and on to Loyola, and then on to the NBA. So, you know, and like I said, Tim was a senior when Tim transferred over from.
1: Tim would have been a sophomore eligibility wise. He was a senior.
0: Would he have been? That's right. Redshirt sophomore. Oh yeah, redshirt sophomore. Yeah, that's great. But here's a special call, ladies and gentlemen. You know what, Chris? When you plan on doing something one way, you got to be flexible. Because I had a funny feeling that this board was going to start lighting up and things of that nature when people were called in. But this is a special call right now from somebody that knew Tim from the time he walked into Simeon, and he can give us some very. He's one of the great coaches ever in Chicago team. Is 1997 and 98 team were both city champions. That 98 team won the state championship with the likes of
1: Quentin Richardson. Cordell Henry.
0: Quentin Richardson, Cordell Henry, Dennis Gates.
1: current coach at Mizzou.
0: At Missouri. So
1: yeah, we had a team at CVS that year that battled them a lot.
0: Buddy.
1: We would have played them in the championship if we had not run into King and Leon Smith.
0: Hey, well, George went over, man. He started at Simeon, and like I said, you know, that took them. I don't want to misspeak, but I think Tim was on his sophomore team, and then he went on and just started raising all sand. When he took over the reins at Whitney Young, turned them into one of the powerhouses, you know, not only in the state, but in the country. So let's bring on one of the legendary coaches of Chicago and my close friend, George Stanton. What's up, George?
3: Hello.
0: Yeah, we're here, man. We're talking about you, man. I'm so glad. Like I said, I know you out in Vegas, man, at Family Reunion.
1: Oh, wow.
0: He just got off the plane. So, hey, I appreciate you taking some time to come in and talk about Tim, you know, and just spreading some light on the player, how you interact with him and what you thought about him and things of that nature. So I'm going to turn it over to Chris, and I are going to turn this over to you, man, and just listen while you just tell the audience and share what you thought of Tim not only as a person but as a player, you know, that you coached.
3: Well, I was blessed. Tim was in my first group when I first started. and sent me on to be a Frostoff coach. He was in the first group of freshmen who came in that year. He, Rodney Hull, and a bunch of other guys came in. And Tim was always a very aggressive player. He knew what he could do, and he didn't hesitate from doing it. I always saw him as a point guard, but Bob Hambrick wanted him to play the small forward because small forward was a real important position in the Simeon basketball. And I kept trying to tell him he was the best point guard we had, but he said we need him at the point guard, so he played him at the point guard at first. And he did a good job. Tim could go to the basket like you wouldn't believe.
1: Yes.
3: I mean, yes. He could get to that bag. First of all, he was strong, very strong.
1: Yeah.
3: And he liked to be physical. The way they talk about physicality today.
1: Yeah.
3: He would have been perfect.
1: Yes, indeed.
3: He'd run into a person, didn't bother him at all.
1: Yeah.
3: He would rebound. He'd go to that basket hard. He could do all kind of things with that ball. He was doing all that little spin stuff and all that before it got popular to a lot of other people.
1: Right.
3: He would go in, he cuffed the ball, and he could spin it all kind of ways and score on people. He also, like I said, was a leader. And he believed in being aggressive, playing hard, and of course he coached the same way too when he coached. But we really knew, you know, and Bob Hambrick liked him.
1: Yeah.
3: You know, he had family members, Tim's family members played for him also.
1: Right.
3: And so knew of Tim already. Right. And we had Rodney Hull and some other people. Tim was always the leader of the team.
0: And that's something else, George, when you got Rodney Hull, who went to Kansas, then came back and finished up at Chicago State. You had another great guard. I always say that was the best backcourt that doesn't get the respect that they have, because Bobby Tribble, who actually came to Simeon to play baseball, you know.
1: That's where I know Bobby from baseball, Jackie Robinson.
0: Right. And both of them were like 6'4", you know.
1: Good size. That's what I'm saying.
0: 6'5", for high school and things of that nature. But when was the first time that you got wind of Tim as a player, George? I mean, did you bring him in, or did Hambrick bring him? How did he get there?
3: Well, no, Tim's uncle had played for Hambrick.
0: Okay, okay.
3: And so his uncle got him there. Sonny Cox was constantly trying to get him to transfer.
0: Yeah.
3: But because of the, you know, Hambrick's relationship with the family, they say, oh, no, you're not going anywhere but Simeon if you play basketball. You know, if you go there, you can't play basketball.
0: Yeah.
3: So he didn't have a choice. But, you know, he really grew to like playing there, you know, at Simeon. He enjoyed it. And, again, he got when Bobby came, Tribble came, they became a great one, too.
0: Right.
3: Tim didn't shoot a lot of jump shots, but he scored a lot.
1: Right.
3: He scored a lot.
0: Right.
3: I mean, he'd go to that basket, he could finish. Well, and most people were afraid to get in his way. he went so hard. I mean, he would go so hard and fast at the basket. And he didn't care. It was like he didn't care if you got in the way or not. And he could cuff that ball and do all kind of spins with it and go up. And he'd go up strong, you know. And so he was obviously a great player.
0: Were you surprised, George, that he became – first of all, I'm going to ask you, now, when you had him at the sophomore, did you all win the city championship, or did you all
3: – No, we came in second.
0: Okay.
3: Sophomore year. we played and led, but Bob Hammack liked you to play a certain way. And we were beating Westinghouse. And he wanted us to hold the ball. Hammack liked to practice holding the ball and in. But we had a tall team, and we weren't as good at holding the ball.
1: So did he went in the passing game?
3: So what we would do, I didn't run the passing game.
1: Oh, you didn't run that?
3: I would go around and stuff. I could do the passing game some, but we would do a little bit, and then we would score. Because we couldn't hold it that much because we had a lot of tall guys, so we didn't have a lot of ball handlers on the team.
0: Wow.
3: But we were winning the game, but Bob wanted us to win the way he wanted us to win.
0: Hey, that's everybody.
3: We were winning, and the last, like, 5 minutes of the game or less, he said we had to do it that way. Mm. And we lost our lead. And we end up losing by 2 points to Westinghouse.
0: Wow. You know, I know Tim, and you know, to show you how Chicago basketball is, Tim used to always talk about the two championships, the sophomore championship, like it was the man, I was supposed to have two of them. Right, Hey, Joy.
3: He's right. We should have had it.
0: Were you surprised at him and how well he did in coaching?
3: No, I really wasn't, because he coached like he played.
0: Okay.
3: You had to be strong. You had to be physical, and you had to do hard.
0: Wow.
3: You know, we worked. You know, Simeon, we worked out a lot. The guys had to run, get in shape. You know, before the season started, we were running out. We ran the outside and ran the parks. Ran the on the out from Simeon all the way over to all the way across.
0: I know y'all down by the Dan Ryan.
3: Past Dan Ryan. We went past Dan Ryan, huh? And then come back, go further down, and then come back. We did that every year. We had to do that. Everybody did it. So we were in shape.
0: All the time. Hey, George, we got so many of these phone calls coming in right now, man, but I just had to hear, you know, from one of the legendary coaches and to show you how it was when you went over to Whitney Young. I mean, you created Whitney Young. I don't care what they say, it's synonymous with George the Great.
1: Oh, yeah, he started it off.
0: You started it off. That program, it should have your name on the floor, you know, as far as I'm concerned. But we got to go, George, man. I really appreciate that, man, especially after that long 5 hour, 6 hour flight coming back, man. So, hey, I'll see you Wednesday. I got your name down there in case you want to go. in case you want to play Wednesday. All right, man. Got to go.
1: All right, coach.
0: All right, man. That's when I tell you that's one of the great Chicago legends. That is, and you talking about at his age, he still beat all of us playing golf. You know, hey, we got these calls coming in right now. Please wait, and I'm gonna take them as they come. We got another Simeon great who called in. This is another one. Matter of fact, this was just a little bit before Tim. This is probably the class that set it off. The great, another Loyola great, Andre Battle. What's happening, Dre?
4: What's up, Clyde?
0: Hey, man. I'm on here with Chris Pickett, man. We got to keep it short, man, because we got.
4: I know, Clyde. All I got to say is his condolences to, you know, Tim and his family. And just to say about how this boy, he was past his age. He wasn't with them, he was with me. This boy played hard. And I'm going to say just a quick story. When I was coming, I was playing, Tim was still in high school, and I used to always try to come up there to play with the guys, you know, from high school. I'm in college, you know, to work with them, work them out. And I had not been up there for a while with Tim, and I came up there with Tim and played against him. And this dude was strong as hell. Yeah. I'm telling you, he was strong as hell. He wasn't no punk.
0: Yeah,
4: he never been no punk. He thought that he was better than everybody. He had no problem saying it either. He always, let me tell you his last thing about him. He used to always say, "Nigga, you can't play no damn basketball. I'm better than you." All right. Confidence level that this man was that I loved about him.
0: Hey,
4: but he played the game. He played the game hard.
0: Hey, Dre, we appreciate it so much from a great Loyola,
1: Simeon Great, man.
0: I've been hitting you, man. Only reason I'm cutting it that short because we got so many of these calls coming.
4: I love you, man.
0: You take it easy, man. All right, that's another Simeon All American. Hey, all right, y'all, remember, man, this is PG. Was it PG-13 on here right now? So I mean, we got to do a little bit
1: family show.
0: Yeah, family show. We got to do a little bit better. Let's go ahead on. Is this Dr. Reven Fellows? Hello.
5: Yes, sir.
0: Yes.
5: What's up, bro, Clyde?
0: Yeah, I'm doing well. Who am I speaking with?
5: This is Dr. Reven Fellows, the original 25 that raised Ben Wilson, that raised Trash.
0: Oh, yeah. Okay.
5: Hey, at the end of the day,
0: yeah.
5: Let me give y'all the whole language from the elder of 67 years old that put the game in place from Bob Hamrick in fifth grade to go to Senior and put him in red. I'm gonna get the language right tonight.
0: Okay. Hey, look, man, I want to apologize because I couldn't catch the name. Please accept my humble apology, man.
5: Yeah, you all right?
0: Yeah, I had you.
5: That's right. Well, at the end of the day, I ain't going to stay on long. I want to give everybody the science from the elder. The original 25 is Ben Wilson, and the original 22 is Don Brandon, who raised Tim Basie, put Reed to play. So understand, Tim Basie got his cousin's jersey, who started a freshman sensation, Don Brandon, who raised him, who gave him the game. So he a gangster because of Don Brandon, Reven Fellows, at Dolphin Park. We take no prisoners.
0: Hey, man, much love to you, man. I can say
5: it.
0: Let me
5: wrap it up.
0: Go ahead.
5: Let's understand this. Kim and them came from Hamrick, guys, our fifth grade, to bring us to from Sabarbro to Chatham Y, freshman sophomore team, and Don was the only player to take varsity as a freshman, Hamrick allowed. So I just want to say, I ain't going to go through a lot of stuff, but let's understand it. The DNA is Don Brandon, Reven Fellows, the Reven Don Show, and at the end of the day, Tim did what he did. He was a great brother. But we have to be respectful. This is what's deep. He died on the day that Ben Wilson was honored as number one player in the nation.
0: Wow.
5: So you had Tim, you had Ben who died on November, and now his buddy died of violence. Simeon has a responsibility as me being an alumni, the champion by prevention. So we got to be careful when chicken come on the roost. We got to take a mantle. I'm the elder.
0: Okay.
5: I ain't gonna go too long.
0: Well, I know. Hey, look, I got about 20 calls on here, man, and you got yours in, and I'm not trying to.
5: So when y'all get ready, you understand, we're gonna do a prayer vigil, but ain't no Tim Banks, ain't no Trash, ain't no Ben Wilson without Don Brandon and the Reven Don Show. Love you, but we got some spiritual work to do. Because it's coming back to our doorstep.
0: I got you, man. That's another one. All right, man. Like I said, we got to come on. All right. Hey, we got another guy up close and personal. We've known him since he was a young fella as well. This is one of man, I'm getting choked up here, man, Chris. Man, yeah. This is one of Tim's closest friends, you know, in the world. You know, you see, they like, I call them freaking frack.
1: Freaking frack.
0: Yeah.
1: To this day, they were hanging out. Trash was supporting Tim through his coaching journey. Trash was, you know, I live by Jesse Owens Park. We got a field house over there. They both over there officiating games together.
0: Yeah.
1: They grew up playing grammar school ball together. Trash went to Simeon because of Tim. And so Sean Wright is here.
0: And so, hey, man, what's up? What's happening there, Sean?
6: Hey, how you doing?
0: Man, we good, man. Like I said, I know you can give it to us up close and personal. I just had to do this, man, because of what I thought about Tim. And I tell you a little quick story on this. When I first saw him in the eighth grade, you know, and just coming to Chicago good, I said, man, if this ain't a – He was playing baseball. Mm-hmm. I said, if this ain't a three sport, he was in eighth grade. I said, man, this is somebody's three sport athlete, all American right here. And man, when as I followed his career, and then he went to Simeon, he stuck with the basketball thing.
7: He played baseball in Chatham Pee Wee League.
0: Yeah, huh? I'm telling you, I know that. That's when I first saw him. I said, boy, he hit the ball. I said,
7: Pee Wee League.
0: And they told, I said, man, this boy's a ringer, man. He ain't no eighth grade. Right. Jazz, you go ahead. Hey, ladies and gentlemen, this is a nickname, an affectionate nickname.
8: Yeah, right.
0: You know, so we want people who don't know, who are not from Chicago and don't understand. This is he's been affectionately known this since he was a short.
8: The trash man.
0: The trash man. So let's go ahead on, man, and bring him on. Sean, go ahead on, man. Give it to us about your boy.
9: Man, first of all, not with no disrespect to no one, that's my brother.
0: Yeah, I got
9: always had him in, raised me, stayed in the same house. We've been together my entire life. A thing about Tim is he's always been a leader since we was a very young age. He's a year older than me, but, you know, it was not hard to follow us close to greatness. You understand what I mean? It was just meant to be. Baseball was actually my first love, and basketball was his. So we counted smart by him playing my sport, and I promised to learn to play his. And solely, he taught me to play this game day by day, day by day, day by day. He taught me to conquer the game and grow in this game a lot, like he did a lot of kids. He got hundreds and hundreds and hundreds of kids that come to TF North,
0: right?
9: Come to the community centers, Cal City, Chicago, the South East Side. I mean, if you reached out to him, he was going to reach back and come put his insight in and help the programs to be successful. He once told me, if we saved just one kid, it was worth it.
1: Right. I like that. I like that. Yeah. What a lot of people trash is, a lot of people focus on Tim's career, at Simeon and Bradley and Loyola. But one of the things that impressed me, especially being at TF North, which is the demographics of TF North is totally different than the rest of their conference.
0: Well, okay.
1: if you get what I'm saying,
0: yeah, I got.
1: And Tim is a well respected person in that community. And how many years was he there, Trash?
0: 24.
1: At 24, TF North. Okay.
0: 20. Okay. Okay.
1: So he's seen all kind of graduating classes.
9: You know, he started out as a freshman and sophomore.
0: Right. You know, that was 24
9: Under Rick. He was under Rick.
0: Yeah.
9: And Rick, as they groomed and moved him up. He became the head coach. Rick moved on. They stayed best friends. You know, that was his mentor, too, as a coach. He always talked about that. The leadership between Rick and Bob Hamrick just taught him that, you know, staying and helping and being there for the kids would be more than any professional career or anything. This is the professor. So saving your own children and helping them out, making sure that they get to college and having the same experience that he was fortunate to have.
0: Right.
9: Now, Tim was an awesome athlete, but more of an awesome person.
0: Yeah.
9: And more of an awesome brother.
0: Man, I'm gonna tell you something. I had both of my niece were his little team managers. Man, I mean, when they found out about it, and they're doing exceptionally well. One is in L.A., the other one's is in Atlanta. They're in the media segment, and both of them, man, they were devastated. You know, when they heard it, that's what he meant. He was almost like a second father to them. You
1: real know, influential so, in that
0: real
1: community.
0: Influential in that community. And like I said, I know if there's nobody, there's no, like you said, I can honestly say I misspoke when I said close, tight, friend, because y'all were brothers. Mm-hmm. I mean, y'all, every sense of the word.
1: To this day.
9: Hey, I'll tell you what, man. For sure. To be great, you have to have great people around you. And Lorna Bankston is a great person.
0: Lorna,
9: You can't do none of the things inside of a household without the whole house being a part of it. Ms. Bankston is just as awesome as her husband.
0: Yeah.
9: Not more awesome because she holds him together. Always take a village. And I just wanted to take time to say that. Everybody's talking about how great Tim is. Tim had a supporting cast out of this world.
0: Yes.
9: Yeah, sisters and brothers and a family that loved him to death. And it wasn't by mistake that he was raised to be the way that he is. And he instilled it in a lot of young men out there and a lot of young ladies. I know for a fact that when I visit the campus of TF North for the last 20-plus years, you know, I was allowed to just touch kids and train them. And when they see me, it's just, you know, it was a real family thing. I've took trips with the kids out of town. I've helped kids get into college from there. When they wasn't recruited, we found a way, just grounding through everything. We reach out to Sonny Parker. Sonny Parker come help us with the youth leagues on the east side. Everybody wondered, why would Sonny be outside in the danger like that? Sonny told me also, how can it be dangerous? I got to support you and Tim because you guys are supporting what we should be about. Yes. I heard Mr. Reeve and fellas over there saying who would make who and what would make what. I can remember the day that I brought Ben Wilson home and introduced him to my brother. Ben Wilson was headed to Mendu Catholic High School, and I was headed to Simeon. We played together in eighth grade. Me and Benji was graduating. We were going separate ways. He was going to Mendu. I was going to Simeon. And Tim had this awesome idea. Tomorrow when you come to Simeon practice after eighth grade, bring him with you. I started bringing him every day. But nobody would take the weight for bringing him. So Bob Heinrich and Coach Stanton called me in their office and sat me down. Hey, come up here right now, right after practice at Morgan Grammar School. I said, yes, sir, Coach. He said, if you bring another stray in my gym, I'm going to kick your ass out, too. That stray happened to be the number one player in America.
0: Hey, you know what? It's so many.
9: No one talks about that. No recruiting. Nobody knew. Quit the stories. I was going to do this. Don Wright brought Ben Wilson, his best friend from Ruggles Grammar School, into Simeon Vocational.

0: We came into Simeon in a hell of a recruiting class.
1: Hey, Chance, we're going to do a part two on this, man, because like I said, it ain't
2: a deep CPS story.
1: It's deep. But we got a couple more, and we on the clock, man.
2: Appreciate you, Trav.
1: Hey, we appreciate you calling and tell.
0: I want to say this to both of you guys, Trav. I'm glad you guys have me, man. Tim, I love you, man. You know that, man. We're going to keep your legacy forever going throughout the entire nation. Your nephew, Deshaun V, today told me to tell you he loves you, man. In spite of all the things he's going through, you know your relationship remains in the high clouds. And we love you to death, man. And thanks, Trav, for doing this.
1: I got you. Tell Lorna I said, man, I haven't stopped praying. All right, bro.
0: Tim, hold your head high, man. Your father's a legend.
1: All right, man. No, Tim, same thing, man. Please give us our condolences here. Yeah. Got a roll, Trash, man. Appreciate you giving all to right. us. Man, look, right. We got it. Man, I'm telling you, I knew this. I had a whole litany of stuff I wanted to do, but we got to get another one of the Simeon greats on here right now. And Steve, you're up next. Don't pull out of them. If not, we're going to roll it over to the next segment. I know you'll be there with us. This is another one of the Simeon greats that was on that 84 team. That's been name has been mentioned. He is also the the chief of the public school, Proviso Township Public Schools, and one of the great players in Chicago. Started out at the University of Kansas, then on to Chicago State. Has been a pillar in the community and has done so many great things. And right now, you know, we just want to bring him on so he can give us another bird's eye view of his former teammate and good friend. This is Rodney Hall. Rodney, what's up? Welcome, man.
3: Hey, Clyde.
1: Hey, man. I'm on. I got Chris Pickett on here too, man. And we just, like I said, man, it's nothing like getting it from the bird's eye view. And you were on that 84 team. I keep missing. Who was the fifth person? I got you. I got you, Bobby Triple, Tim, and Benji Nashley. Who was the other guy?
3: Kenny Allen.
1: Okay. Hey, Kenny, I apologize immensely because it was racking my brain. But go ahead on, man. Give us your thought process because you and Tim basically almost could have played. You played, both of y'all were brought up to play sophomore, and Tim decided he wanted to go back down on the sophomore team, and you stayed up, as I remember. But tell us about, what you feel about Tim and how you give us your Timisms.
3: Yeah, so me and Tim were incoming freshmen. We played on a Simeon team. Coming out of eighth grade at South Shore YMCA, we was playing over there. I guess it was our first, taste of high school basketball, and it was a Frosch League that they had over there. And we were playing against, Southside teams, and we played over there maybe once or twice a week. But, coming out of eighth grade and then moving up to that next level, and, just learning to play at that level, at that speed in high school, it was a learning experience for both of us.
1: Right.
3: Because both of us was probably coming in with raw talent and probably been stars at our elementary schools. And, Tim went to Sbarro. And, I went to Daniel Hill Williams, which was down there on the low end.
1: Okay.
3: And, Tim was out there from over there on 86 and Ingleside.
1: Right.
3: And so, just going over there and going over there on 71st Street to the Y and playing against all those teams.
1: Right.
3: Is where we got our first taste of competition. So, we had to adjust to it. And I remember, we played a lot of games. We were not very good. We lost a lot of games. But it was our first, time putting on a Simeon jersey and playing and just starting the school year as incoming freshmen. I just remember us, being excited about being in high school, being 13 and 14-year-old freshmen.
1: Right, yeah. I remember.
3: And so, if that was our beginning, we had a horrible freshman year. Horrible.
1: And then let me ask you this, Rodney. When did you all realize that team was special?

0: Well, if I speed ahead a couple years, a couple things happen. So our junior year, Tim played small forward.
1: Okay.
0: And I was playing the four. Laurent Crawford was playing the five. I think Steve Rice was at the two, and somebody else was at the one. And we just won, you know, we won 20 games, but we lost in the quarterfinals of the city.
1: Okay.
0: And then, you know, Benji was still down there on the sophomore team. And Laurent Crawford was the center. And so after the season that summer, Laurent transferred.
1: Right, with the King High School, right.
0: And that summer, Hambrick, you know, we went to all the camps we went to, the Nike All-American camp.
1: Wow, okay.
0: And, you know, we came back and, you know, Hambrick moved Tim to the one. Benji moved up, and I think the lineup was, you know, that lineup that you just mentioned with me, Benji, Tim, Kenny, and Bobby, you know, we won the summer league. We won two summer leagues that summer. So every time we lost to junior year,
1: right,
0: we beat senior year.
1: Right. I mean, did y'all? That's, oh, in that senior year, it was only one loss on that team, and that was that crazy game over at Farragut, right?
0: If you want to count that as a loss.
1: Henry went through his deathbed trying to get that game overturned, man.
0: Yeah.
1: That was, yeah, I was at that game. That was a mess. You know what I mean? But yeah. You know what? Rodney, what is your position there? I know I flooded over it, but I mean, you were.
0: No, I mean, you said it. I'm a district chief out there in Proviso after doing 26 years as a principal. Got promoted. And so, you know, just running operations in multiple areas in three high schools.
1: Oh, okay. Yeah. I tell you, well, you always was one of those guys that upward mobility was tough, as tough as nails, man. I just appreciate you calling in and just going up, because people just don't realize. I always kid you guys and say that to me, you know, that team that you have right there, it changed the face a public league basketball. That's all I want to say to anybody. Yeah. You know, and it's like I said, you could arguably say what team is the better, but I say the team that had the most impact was that team. And then I'll say, you know, maybe one of the King teams, you know, that I probably say the King team that didn't win. It probably was their best team.
0: Well, you know, I love Landon Cox, and I love all my brothers from King. But everybody at Simeon was homegrown.
1: Hey,
0: and I hope some of them on the line.
1: Yeah. Oh yeah. Oh, they gonna be. I guarantee you. Wait till the next segment. None of them, Tracy. I know they're gonna be coming back at you, man.
0: Tracy. So you know the thing about it, Tracy. You know, like me and Tim and them met Tracy Dildy that summer I was telling you about. Tracy was a year behind us.
1: Okay. All right. That's right. He came out in 85. Hey, you know what?
0: He came out. Yeah, Tracy and his cousin, Cubby Dildy,
2: I guess,
0: was mainstays up there at that South Shore Y.
2: Yeah, that was their Y.
1: That was their Y. Hey, Rodney.
0: The King might have been cheating in because they were playing high school ball while they
1: were
0: in their grade.
1: Hey, man, we got to go, boy. Hey, look, man, I love you, man. I'll be calling you because we're going to do a public league, Catholic league, Chicago roundup pretty soon, man. Thanks, Rodney. Nothing like talking to you, boy. I'll be talking.
0: All right,
1: man. I'll talk to you later on. Hey, that was the great Rodney Hall. And I'll be right back along with Chris Pickett after this brief message.
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5: Black Republican Florida Congressman Byron Donalds is under fire for blaming a measles outbreak on illegal immigration. Here's what he said on CBS's Face the Nation Sunday.
6: The reason why we have seen a measles outbreak in certain parts of the country is because of rampant illegal immigration into the United States from the previous administration.
5: Donalds pointed to outbreaks in El Paso and Southwest Florida, but offered no data to back the claim. The trial of the man accused of orchestrating Tupac Shakur's 1996 murder continues today in Las Vegas. Dwayne Keith D. Davis is accused of planning the drive-by shooting that left the rapper fatally wounded 30 years ago. He's pleaded not guilty and could face life behind bars if convicted. And Pete Buttigieg is making a fresh play for black voters in South Carolina. According to CNN, he spent the weekend in Orangeburg, Florence, and Columbia, his first trip to the state since leaving the Biden administration. Some say this is for a possible 2028 presidential run. Now back to you, Andrea.
2: More than 10,000 customers remain without power today in northwest Indiana. The outages are a result of widespread storms nearly 2 weeks ago. Eddie Melton, mayor of Gary, Indiana, who is black, spoke with CNN yesterday about the situation.
4: Right now, we've requested, as of yesterday, more linemen, and we're starting to see that come in now. So right now, we have about 430 electrical linemen, another 200 to 300 vegetation crews helping to detangle the trees out of the electrical line so power can be restored. It's going to take time. I understand that. I get it. But it has to take the manpower with boots on the ground to get the job done.
2: Meanwhile, a class action lawsuit has been filed because of the outage. Northern Indiana Public Service Company is being sued by thousands of customers who have been in the dark ever since those severe windstorms pounded the area early this month. The utility has said the power should be restored by tomorrow. Georgia Republican governor candidate Rick Jackson is responding to being checked by his opponent, former Atlanta Mayor Keisha Lance Bottoms. Bottoms, who is black, recently cornered Jackson as they were leaving an event and asked him to stay away from her family. One of the first campaign ads Jackson released focused on airline tickets Bottoms, as mayor, purchased for her husband to go to a Super Bowl using taxpayer money. When campaigning over the weekend, Jackson had this to say about the incident.
7: Now, my opponent made it clear yesterday, she does not want Georgians to hear about any of this. But let me be clear. Georgians did not want to cover her husband's travel. Georgians did not want to cover her limousine rides. Georgians did not want to fund her pay-to-play scheme. And for all those reasons and more, Georgians do not want Keisha Lance Bottoms to be the next governor of Georgia.
2: Bottoms' husband repaid the money within a matter of days. Bottoms currently lead Jackson by a narrow margin as the two fight to win voter support. Should she win in November, Bottoms would become the first black woman governor of a U.S. state. Plans for a new hospital in Atlanta are moving forward. The Morehouse College School of Medicine and Atrium Health are teaming together to develop a teaching hospital with just over 50 beds on Metropolitan Parkway. That's in a predominantly black area of the city. Atrium Health is investing $700 million into the project. Atlanta will invest more than $100 million. The Tupac Shakur murder trial is continuing in Vegas today. We'll have the latest next hour. This is BIN News This Hour. Be sure to follow us wherever you get your podcast. I'm Andrea Coleman on the Black Information Network, home of Black News First.
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13: 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All you have to do is call us at 1-877-532-5797. 1-877-532-5797. 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Bruce Turner's already on saying, good day, Reverend, and message board, it's Hot Button Monday, and I'm ready for Friday. Ready for Friday, I mean, he's ready for the march. I was in Washington over the weekend, and people are fired up right there. I preached yesterday at Howard University, and a lot of the students said, we're marching. And I think that I love it, and I'm glad to hear you say it as well. I think that it is important that we, as we look at what's going on around the country and the world, as we deal with the whole question of Hot Button Monday, first we see that President Trump has come out and got into a trade war with Canada. Now, not only does it not make economic sense, it does not make political sense. Because now his party has got to run in these midterm elections with prices heightening up. He already has gas prices up. Iran has said no deal on that. You can't use the Strait of Hormuz. Now he's going to pick a fight with his northern neighbors on trade. And Besant is coming out. He's a cabinet member, Secretary of Treasury, saying, well, we're putting in some strong economic sanctions on Iran. But how many times is Iran going to show you their people are used to these kinds of things and are going to stick with them? That is not going to break them. It hasn't in the past. And how long is it going to take for you to admit you had no business going in there without a plan? You thought because, and this is my opinion, this is my conclusion observing everything. I have no inside information on this. But you thought, in my opinion, you was going to run in there and they were just going to take a knee, and they didn't. And I'm not saying they should be in any way extolled. I'm not a supporter of Iranian's government, which is not fair to the Iranian people. But I'm talking about you should be fair to the American people. So we have that. We have the political climate heating up. Over the weekend, we had a hearing from El Saeed in Michigan and Ms. Nixon in Florida. And people are getting ready for these midterm elections. And who knows who gonna win? I tell you who gonna win. Who gets their supporters out to vote? Turnout is gonna decide the results. Turnout. And I think that that is what is going to be critical. Also, I am outraged, I covered it last night on Politics Nation, of the now day's power outage in Gary, Indiana. Gary, Indiana is suffered a power outage. They came back with some, but thousands of people still without electricity for days. And people talk about, well, can't they put their stuff on ice? If there is no power, how do you make ice? you must work in this administration because you can't think things through. City, 70-some-odd percent black. I had the mayor on over the weekend. I'm very disturbed about that. So there's a lot to talk about. I see also that the ex-deputy Sean Grayson, who was convicted of killing in Lower Illinois, Sonya Massey. And many of you remember I was involved in that case along with Reverend Marshall Hatch and Ira Acree. We successfully got the prosecution and incarceration, and that man died, has passed. And I don't say that with any gloat. I do not dance anyone's grave. I pray for their family as I would hope somebody would do for mine. So it's a lot to talk about, and I'm going to take all of your calls. I think it's important also that you listen as well as you talk. A lot of people don't even hear or listen when they talk, because they say stuff that don't make sense. And when I question, I say, wait a minute, you're saying this. And you could tell they hadn't thought it through. And you can be very cautious, very cautious, as to listen to other people, because you never know what you learn. I think that you got to really deal with that. Pauline McCullough says, Hakeem better watch his back with Kushner. BBC is trying to sue him, Ivanka and Don Jr. for defamation. Got to be careful. And someone asked me, well, why is Hakeem meeting with Jared? I said, they've met before. Hakeem is the minority leader of the House of Representatives. Before I get out of my mouth, Bruce Turner says Hakeem knows he's dealing with a snake. You can't have double standards. And Bruce is right. If Mondani can meet twice with President Trump, Hakeem couldn't meet with Jared Kushner. So when it's us, it's a suspicion, it's a sellout. But any progressive can meet with who they want, including Trump taking pictures of them standing up next to the Resolute Desk smiling. That's all right. But we supposed to be so weak and dumb if we meet with anybody, they taking advantage of us? No, come on. Let's be serious. I heard no backlash when Mondani met with Trump. None. Twice. Talks on the phone. And he should. He's the mayor of New York. He got to do business. He got to let force Trump to say no. Nobody thinks that Mondani is selling out to Trump. So give the same respect to Hakeem. Let's take a break. Be right back. Keep it in real. Shopton. Hot Button Monday. 1-877-532-5797. Be right back.
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15: It's Sybil Wilkes with what we need to know. A Texas judge formally rejected a request for a new murder trial for the 19-year-old African-American Carmelo Anthony. He's serving a 35-year sentence for fatally stabbing 17-year-old Austin Metcalf, who is white, at a track meet. The retired Kaufman County District judge denied the motion, which claimed a gentleman's agreement between attorneys hurt Mr. Anthony's ability to testify. And Anthony's defense team maintained he acted in self-defense during the April 2025 event in Frisco, Texas. But the ruling upholds his conviction and sentence in the racially charged case. In Nevada, the family of a missing New York grandmother confirmed her death after her body was discovered near the Harry Reid International Airport in Las Vegas. Relatives of 63-year-old Elisa Goods said police notified them following her August 8th disappearance. The family reported receiving suspicious text messages requesting cash and Bitcoin around the time she vanished. The police have not named any suspects or released any official cause of death. A former Illinois sheriff's deputy died in prison Sunday while serving time for fatally shooting a black woman after she called 911 about a suspected prowler in her Springfield, Illinois home. 32-year-old Sean Grayson served about 6 months of his 20-year maximum sentence for second-degree murder in the 2024 slaying of 34-year-old Sonia Massey. Grayson, who was white, killed the black woman after responding to her 911 call and body cam video of the July 6, 2024 event near Springfield, Illinois, sparked protests in Illinois and elsewhere, including New York City, Chicago, and Atlanta. During his 2025 trial, Grayson testified that Massey picked a pot of boiling water from her stove, walked toward him before saying, "I rebuke you in the name of Jesus," causing him to fear she was going to throw it on him. To subscribe to my free daily newsletter, please visit SybilWilks.com. For all the news 24/7, go to NewsOne.com. I'm Sybil Wilks. 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

0: host, Reverend Al Sharpton, and we are back. 1-877-532-5797. 1-877-532-5797. And let me say that I must give a shout out to Dean Richardson and those at Howard University's chapel. I preached for them yesterday in Washington, and it was full, almost to the brim. A lot of students come out, and a lot of students saying, I'll be at the march this Friday. And I was very encouraged by that, and ended up having tea. They had lunch with about 70 or 80 of the student leaders, all of who are organizing for the march. And talking about the march, I have on the live line the senior advisor at Rock the Vote, where he helps lead the organization, long-term strategy, advocacy, partnerships, communications, and civic engagement work. His background, though, includes service in both the Obama and Biden-Harris administrations, as well as work with Voto Latino and America's Voices, talking about Kenny Sandoval Bashir. How you doing, Kenny?
1: I'm doing wonderful. How are you doing, Rev?
0: I'm trying to make it. I'm doing all right. let me ask you, as we have this big march on Friday, it's the anniversary of the 63rd anniversary of the original march on Washington, but it's not a commemoration march. It's to deal with issues right now. Nothing more critical than the issue of voting. Explain to people, as a senior advisor at Rock the Vote, how serious this situation is with what the Supreme Court's ruling has done and what it leads to in terms of states that are trying to inhibit, if not just outright make it difficult for certain communities to participate in the electoral process.
1: It's absolutely critical. I mean, at this moment, there are so many issues around how we vote, who's allowed to vote, things that the presidential administration, the Congress, and the Supreme Court are doing to hurt people's rights to vote. So I think that when we think about the march, we think about it in a tradition of something that we do as voters, as people who care about this democracy. It's not an either or. Marching and voting are part of the same democratic tradition. It's an expression of power. Marching is another expression of power, and organizing is another. Democracy isn't something that we do every 4 years. It's something that we continue to participate in. And this march is an incredible illustration of that, and it's something that we're really looking forward to being a participant in.
0: Now, I was saying to people at Howard yesterday, and I've been saying the last several weeks, marching is not designed to solve a problem. Marching is designed to expose a problem and to help set a climate for its solution. And I'm so glad you say it's both and. It's marching and voting. And giving a momentum for lawyers to fight back when there are those that are trying to disempower us. We need all 10 toes down. We need to use everything at our disposal. And I think that Friday is important. But then we need to go in the trenches after Friday in the South, in other states, to bring voters out.
1: Absolutely. Absolutely. Marches are a great way to organize, but that organization is only as good as the actions that you take after it's done, right? Like you said, it exposes the issues, and it brings together groups of people who otherwise wouldn't be seen sort of in the same room. But it's what we take home to our communities and how we organize back home that really matters. At the end of the day, it's both and, like we're saying. Like, it's this piece, and then it's voting, and then it's this again. It's holding people accountable, holding our elected officials accountable, and ensuring that we're not, honoring the 1963 march by simply remembering it, right? History doesn't just happen in textbooks. It's something that we carry on, and we honor those who marched in 1963 by continuing the march, by continuing what they started, by doing the work.
0: Well, how, bringing your experiences from working within the Obama and Biden-Harris administration, so you've been inside of government, how important is it for people outside that march and organize to understand that it does make an impact in the White House and in the legislative halls when they look out and see thousands of people gathering, that it really, it gives a message around the building that a memo does not generate?
1: It's incredibly important. I mean, when people come together and they put their bodies on the line and push for something in public in this very large way, it is incredibly important in the halls of power in both the White House and in Congress. These are things that really generate folks in the, you know, in those jobs to talk to each other, to really take notice that this is something that folks are serious about. So these types of marches are actually incredibly powerful in government to sort of help push people to take notice.
0: And let me ask you lastly, the danger that, I'll keep with my term, danger. What the voting rights decision allowing redistricting that the Supreme Court just made, explain how that is a danger to the whole democratic process, not just blacks and people of color, but how the whole process is perverted by playing with these district lines.
1: It's absolutely perverted by allowing political parties to choose their voters as opposed to allowing the people to choose their politicians. It allows for these political parties to create and sow more division by allowing them to, like I said, choose their voters. It perverts the system because they become less adaptable, they become less accountable to the people, because it lulls us into this idea that if my team wins, I'm behind it the whole way. So it really causes this friction in our democracy that disallows us to actually have a say in who represents us in Congress, in the White House, and in the Senate. I know that the district lines you're talking about are specifically in Congress, but you know, this perverts the entire system. It's not just the congressional system that that it perverts. It sort of bleeds into everything else, because when people feel like they don't have power, they don't exercise that power,
0: and then they become at the mercy of those with
1: power.
0: Absolutely. And if you're dealing with an administration that I consider this one hostile to the interests of not only blacks and people of color, but period. I mean, what they're doing, announcing today with Canada, on top of what they're doing with Iran. And Donald Trump has said himself, I don't care about inflation. Y'all may have to spend a little bit more, but I'm going to follow my agenda. It is absolutely time for everybody to stand up.
1: Yeah, absolutely. And I think that, like, just to your previous question very quickly, allowing the politicians to pick their voters makes it so that politicians don't have to speak out when a president or an administration is doing things that are antithetical to what the constituency want. So it allows them to sit quietly while these things go on.
0: All right.
1: Because they're not accountable.
0: Thank you for your call. For calling in. Thank you for being with us. We'll be right back. And you can go on the message board and give us your thoughts, or call 1-877-532-5797. I see Paul

a pre-lawsuit, but still they don't want nothing to come because somebody's hiding something and they know it. Yeah, they sent a pre-lawsuit letter to me. I understand they're sending it to others. I won't call names. And my thing is, hey, let's go and court. If you sue, I have the right to put the plaintiffs on the witness stand. So if the DA in Mississippi won't give us a trial, they may be setting themselves up for a trial. So I have no problem with everything I said. I've raised questions. I don't have no answers, but I definitely raised

0: can be sued for asking questions. But let's go. Let's take a break. Be right back. Keeping it real. 1-877-532-5797. Be right back.
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10: Mike Nelson here again, family. 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

0: Real. I'm your host, Reverend Al Sharpton. It's Hot Button Monday. Let me say, by way of announcements, don't forget every Saturday and Sunday to watch Politics Nation with Al Sharpton. You better know if there is an issue of importance, I'm going to have it on the show. And I'm going to have the people involved on the show. This weekend alone, I had on Abdul El Saeed and asked him about relationship with the black community, how he was trying to build it, asked him about some of the attacks that has come his way since winning the primary for senator in Michigan. I had on Ms. Nixon, who won and surprisingly won the nomination for senator in Florida. Had the mayor of Gary on to talk about how can we deal with all the power shortages in Gary. On and on and on. Every weekend, I do my very best to get the people that are in the thick of things, not waste your time with a lot of analysis. So make sure you watch it. This weekend is going to be special because it is my 15th anniversary. August 29th, 2011 was the first day I hosted on MSNBC at that time, Politics Nation. 15 years later, we're still there, going strong. We have a lot of people on this weekend. And, of course, the march is happening Friday. We'll have highlights of the march and some of the people that helped lead the march. So make sure you tune in, Politics Nation. And then Saturday, the Saturday Action Rally. Somebody asked me Saturday, Reverend, or the march is Friday. You be here Saturday? I said, the march will be over 3 or 4 o'clock. You got all night to get back to New York or wherever you're coming from. I will definitely be at the rally next Saturday. And it will be dealing with my anniversary at the rally as well as on Politics Nation. So it's a highlight weekend next weekend. Meet me or beat me to the Saturday Action Rally. And you that are going on one of the buses, I think we got about 20 buses just from House of Justice. We'll get you back in time so you can have your dinner, your supper, whatever you do, and get up and make the rally at the National Headquarters, 6 Hancock Place, which is really 124th and Morningside. And, of course, you that are not in New York can watch it live on Impact Television or NationalActionNetwork.net or YouTube/NAN, or you can watch it on AME Zion Network. You that need directions where to go at the march, you driving, you flying, you want to see if anybody gave up a seat in your town that you can go now, call 1-877-626-4065, 1-877-626-4651, 1-877-626-4651. And I see you, Rome. Rome says Charlotte, North Carolina is listening. All right, I love it. Thank you for listening, Rome. Is that Rome or Romeo? Okay. All right, let's go to the phones. Let me start off with my extraordinary activist extraordinaire in Chicago, Illinois, Sister Pam. Pam, you're keeping it real with Al Sharpton.
1: Thank you, Reverend Sharpton. How are you, and how is the family?
0: I'm fine. The family's fine. Everybody's fine.
1: Good. Reverend Sharpton, a lot of important issues come up, and I know you have a lot of callers, so I'm just going to hit, I think, just 2 points really quickly. First, with the Nolan Wells family, I just want to make sure that we are still supporting them and that they have a right to know what happened to their son. I mean, we have black bodies hanging from trees, accidental drownings from people who, you know, are very familiar with how to swim. And none of these is coincidental. So she has every right to pursue it. I hope she does. And the behavior of those young men still doesn't explain their behavior after Nolan was missing and the phone. So I'm glad you're staying on top of it, and we're praying for the Wells family, and they need to know that.
0: Right.
1: And then, Reverend Shopton, related to protests, one of the things that protests do, they bring about unity, but they also let you know that you're not isolated in how you feel about a particular issue.
0: Right.
1: And it gives you a form of activism where, in case you can't do anything else right at the moment. That's an immediate thing you can do. Make phone calls, call your congressman, and then protest. And then what happens at the protest and thereafter. So I think those things are important. And so as we come upon voting, Reverend Shopton, if voter suppression is full force, I'm saying we put pressure on these financial institutions. I'm still right there. Tell them if, you know, oppression like this is going to persist, then we're going to have to withdraw our money. And I know that's a difficult task, but I just hope Reverend Shopton is on the table. And lastly, regarding Hakeem Jeffries, Reverend Shopton, he is, leader Hakeem Jeffries. I did have a problem with Mondani meeting with President Trump, the rapist,
0: right.
1: The adjudicated rapist. I had a problem with that. So that I did voice. But let me just say specifically to Hakeem Jeffries, I think, let me say, this goes on my list that it's not a good look.
0: Right.
1: I'm just going to say that, you know, it's really not a good look. And we need for him to understand that and hear that from us. And I'm a supporter.
0: Right.
1: So it's not a good look. And remember who you're meeting with. Kushner took money from, who is it, MSB or the head of one of the Arab countries who killed
0: $2 billion. $2 billion.
1: Yes. And also he killed a reporter, you know.
0: Yeah.
1: So Khashoggi, I believe, is the name, and I hope I'm pronouncing that correctly. So I'm just asking Hakeem Jeffries, leader Hakeem Jeffries, to be mindful of that. And then lastly, Reverend Sharpton, when we talk about AIPAC money and those who are supporting AIPAC money, because I've heard the response, well, you know, I can accept money from, you know, people or donations. Okay, if that is indeed the case, then, Reverend Sharpton, we just need to be real clear that you're not going to rule in favor of everything that AIPAC does or Israel does, even if it's wrong.
0: Right.
1: And push back, Reverend Shopton, and let me know. That's what we're asking for those who accept money. I'd rather not they do it because, you know, when people donate money, they want something in return. What is it that AIPAC is asking in return? And does that harm the citizens here? Because right now, Reverend Sharpton, you know, Israel is, you know, they have everything they could possibly want. Free daycare, medical care, all of those things.

0: I thought it was really sad the way Gayle King interviewed her, as well as Kristen Welker. I think.
1: Yeah, I did not see the interview with Gayle or Kristen Welker.
0: Yeah.
1: I had her on my show last night.
0: And I appreciate,
1: Yeah, and I think she did, she answered every question I asked, came right straight forward, didn't ask me not to ask nothing. You know, sometimes people come on your show and try to in advance, well, what's he going to ask me? I don't want to get into this. And I don't ever do that. My staff there, Politics Nation, said, no, we can't tell you. He won't get into that. One, because he doesn't play that. And two, because we don't know what he's going to ask you. I ask what I want. Nobody tells me what to ask or not ask. So
0: you need to go to
1: somebody else's show. Absolutely. I'm going to be there with, like I said, Saturday, I've been on 15 years. I've been there longer than most politicians been in office. So I'm not going to be directed. But thank you for kicking us off, Sister Pam from Chicago. Be right back. Keep it real. Shelton. Be right back.
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3: It's Sybil Wilkes with what we need to know. The NAACP is sharply criticizing the U.S. Navy following reports that the Pentagon is considering renaming an aircraft carrier after President Trump instead of a World War II hero. NAACP President Derek Johnson called the reported plan a slap in the face to every war hero and service member who has worn the uniform. The USS Doris Miller is the first aircraft carrier named after an African American, honoring the Navy Cross recipient who heroically downed enemy aircraft during Pearl Harbor attacks. In legal news, R&B singer Trey Songz is suing Texas concert promoter Daryl Austin for over $500,000. Court filings reveal that Trey Songz's production company made a deal for an August concert in Fort Worth, but alleges Austin breached the contract by failing to make a required deposit in July. This lawsuit claims the breach caused severe financial damage, including lost meet and greet revenue and harm to future earning power. In foreign policy news, the United States is preparing to execute aggressive economic measures against Tehran. Treasury Secretary Scott Bessent announced he will hold a news conference Monday detailing what the administration describes as the toughest sanctions in history, with President Trump referring to the upcoming economic pressure campaign as an economic D-Day for Iran. Finally, a major medical study from the University of Cambridge uncovered strong links between recreational drug use and elevated stroke risk. Analyzing health data from over 100 million people, researchers discovered that cocaine use nearly doubled stroke risk, amphetamines more than doubled the risk, and cannabis use was associated with a 37% increase. To subscribe to my free daily newsletter, please visit SybilWilkes.com. For all the news 24/7, go to News1.com. I'm Sybil Wilkes. Be informed. Be empowered.
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7: Carl Nelson here again, family. 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But before Professor Pym, New York media analyst Wayne Gilmer and Reggie Thomas will explore the fallout from the Stephen A. Smith NABJ dispute. 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WOL, where information is power.
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1: Keeping it real, keeping it real. I am your host, Reverend Al Sharpton, and we're back. 1-877-532-5797. 1-877-532-5797. This Hot Button Monday, whatever's on your mind, whatever's in your heart. Another thing that was interesting to me, pleasantly surprised, when I preached at Howard yesterday, Howard University, the amount of students that said to me, as I said, I had tea, they had lunch, I don't even one meal a day, but they had lunch, I'd had tea with 70 of the student leaders, but there were a couple thousand people, chapel was just about packed, and the amount of people that say they listen to this show, and I know the ratings are very high on Politics Nation, but a lot of people listen to Keeping It Real. I was very happy to hear that. I'm talking about young people. And very, very happy to hear that. When I said to one young lady, because I stood at the back of the auditorium and shook hands with everybody that came out, and I said, I'm surprised you listen to talk radio. No, I get it on XM. Young people may have different vehicles, but we are live on all of that, so that's a good thing. And like I said, overwhelmingly, people coming to the march this Friday. We're joined as we are every Monday to kick off the week, get our head right, our focus fine-tuned. The Democratic strategist and founder and CEO of Blueprint Strategic Street Blueprint Strategy, LLC, the one and only Antoine Seawright. How you doing, Antoine?
2: It's good to be with you, Reverend Al, as we march our way to Saturday to be in D.C. For the March on Washington. And just like it was in August, that hot summer August of that year, we're still fighting for jobs, justice, and all the things. And so we're just a friendly reminder that the march on Saturday will be about putting a fresh set of eyes and ears on the old set of problems in this country.
1: No doubt about it, and that's why Friday's march is important. And then the follow-up, because we're going to give instructions there. We're going to announce how we're doing some voting brigades. It's a jump-off point, not a conclusion point. Let me ask you this. You work around many in Capitol Hill, which are a consultant firm, and you absolutely are involved. I had, in the first hour, was saying that I got a problem with people that are trying to make something suspect about leader Jeffries meeting with Jared Kushner, and they were not suspect with two meetings that Mondani had with Trump. I mean, so Mondani can handle Trump, but Jeffries can't handle Jared Kushner. I mean, that just does not make sense. Explain to us why people, if you put people in positions, then why are you putting them there if they're not going to handle the position to try to extract what they can for their constituents or us in general?
2: Well, Rev, I couldn't wait to have this conversation with you because the white progressives online seem to be fluent in privilege. It's okay for Mondani to meet with Trump where they did not have a pre-existing relationship. It's okay for AOC to work with Republicans in the Congress and sit by them and kiki and kaka with them on camera. It's okay for others to work with Republicans and meet with them and talk with them, but somehow or another the black man has the answer to the white progressives online. And somehow or another, he should be disqualified because he is a consensus builder and doing what any leader do. And somehow or another, Reb, Hakeem Jeffries needs to broadcast and have a conference call with whoever he meets with, but that same standard did not apply to Nancy Pelosi when she's the speaker. Sounds about white, in my opinion. At the end of the day, Jeffries and Kushner had a pre-existing relationship from the previous administration in which they worked on criminal justice reform. So that's like thing number one. Number two, I think, is malpractice and stupidity for the white, mostly white progressive movement online to say that Jeffries should only meet with Democrats in a Washington, D.C. that's going to be split regardless of how the Senate or House shakes out, because Donald Trump will still be president. And for the irresponsible reporting and reporters who say that Jeffries, that Kushner is not an elected official or a member of the administration, is the most stupidest thing I've ever heard, when everybody knows the outsized role that he plays in this administration on many regards. And then three, what's wrong with sitting down with someone on the opposite side of the aisle to get things done in a consensus way? Because that's what people in America really want. They don't want government in a circumcised way where one party rules and they do not talk to the other side. That's why they dysfunction in Washington. And finally, Reb, as I said to one former MSNBC host who seems to be showing his racism by the tweet online every single day, Hakeem Jeffries can meet with the hell whoever the hell he wants to. It's not anybody else concerned who he meets with. His job is to make certain that he delivers 218 people in the majority in November, and to make sure we deliver the promises that he said that Democrats will do in the House of Representatives. How do we do that? It's up to him. And so this fake selective online outrage is just a distraction, and quite frankly, it's exactly what the Republicans want.
1: Why don't next time you tell me how you really feel? Let's go to the phones, and it is Hot Button Monday. Let me go to, I got a double blessing. We started with Pam and backed up by my dear friend in Chicago, the beloved Miss Eunice. Miss Eunice, you're keeping it real with Sharpton and
3: C-Rex. Hello, Reverend, and hello to you, Antoine. You know, Reverend, I lose more respect for Tim Scott every day. How far will he go to lie for Trump? And I applaud Senator Warnock and also of Georgia. They tell the truth about Trump. And how is it that the head sex wife is allowed to sit in on these sensitive meetings? Can either one of you answer that for me? And thank you for taking my call.
1: All right, thank you. Good to hear your voice. You know, it is interesting to me, Antoine, and you work the Hill a lot, that both Hegseth's wife and this aide to Donald Trump, who they avoided for a year getting a security clearance, are allowed to sit up in very sensitive meetings, and the Republican and mega crowd that's supposed to be patriotic don't have any problem with that. And I mean, I'm not even getting into whatever rumors about Trump and the woman that, you know, I'm not getting into that, or rumors about what kind of situation Hicks's wife had when he was an alcoholic and all that. I'm not trying to get into those character assassinations. I'm talking about the function of government, how you have people without clearance sitting up in sensitive meetings.
2: Well, Reb, the double standard and hypocrisy is, quite frankly, par for the course when it comes to this administration. You talk about the security clearances. What about the fact that Donald Trump abandoned his press secretary and other people and took Natalie with him on the plane, which he had to hide in a food cart? That ought to tell you, like, everything around his thinking and what his priorities are. And then you talk about Hegseth, but there are a million others where the hypocrisy standard is laid out pretty clearly. But I tell you what, for my Democratic friends and elected officials, now that we know the standard and they feel like it's okay to do this, there should be no question about how we should conduct ourselves going forward on many of these things, because if we don't, then that the public is going to be even more outraged if we don't govern ourselves accordingly, since they've now laid a foundation about how government can run and should run according to them.
1: I see on the message board John McKinney saying impropriety is why I appreciate your arguments. We will know if Hakeem refuses to bring impeachment, says there's no time, then you will know if they bought off Jeffries. Well, first of all, I think that the Democrats went after Trump twice in the first term, and I think Hakeem was right there with him both times. And I think that clearly we're going to see this time after we put Hakeem and the Democrats in the majority. But the other thing is, I've got a real problem with us acting like everybody can meet, but black folk, we're too stupid to be in the room unless we're making a deal. First of all, if they were doing something clandestine, it wouldn't have been on the front page of New York Times. They know how to meet. Nobody know they met. There have been a lot of meetings people didn't know. But second of all, you have to ask yourself why they put this out, and hopefully so people can misunderstand it. If I was Hakeem, I would have put it out, period, end of story. When Donald Trump called me and invited me to meet with him right after he was elected in 16, I beat him to announcing it because I knew he was going to put on social media. And what I said, I would not meet with him. Then other times he talked to me during COVID and all that, every time I put it out. I've not talked to him in this term. And I would put it out because I have nothing to hide. And I told him, I'm not meeting with you because I'm not letting you do a photo op and interpret what you want. But I'm not an elected official. I'm not sent to Congress to represent the people. I'm an advocate, lead a civil rights group, do a talk show. And I'm not interested in him being one of my guests. So there's nothing me to talk to him about. If there occurs something to talk about, I will tell it. And I think that Hakeem didn't try to hide it. So I think, yes, we will see, and we will see as hopefully the Democrats take the House and he's the Speaker. And I think that Antoine was said it right. They didn't put that on Nancy Pelosi. She met with everybody.
2: And Rev, can I say one thing? Can we just be careful about using language about a black man being bought and paid for?
1: Right.
2: We're not slaves. We have to be careful about the language used. Nobody's a slave. Jeffries is not a slave. He is the first African-American leader of any caucus and will likely be the first speaker of the House of Representatives. Nobody's bought and paid for. That's like number one. Number two, when Nancy Pelosi met with Donald Trump, and she did on multiple times when she was the leader and the speaker, it did not mean she did not go forward with impeachment. And what Jeffries has been clear about, just because you have a meeting don't mean that the raw facts go away, that this corrupt administration, including Jared Kushner, is going to be held accountable by the Oversight Committee and the Judiciary Committee, any other committee in the United States Congress. So I think it's silly for anyone to say that he cannot have a meeting when we're going to have a debt ceiling fight coming up, when we're going to have to pass legislation that may get through the House but may get bogged down in the Senate, or it's going to have to eventually get to the White House. I mean, there are many things that Jeffers is going to have to work across the aisle to do because Donald Trump is still going to be president. If we win the House and the Senate, Trump is still going to be the president. If we win the House and don't win the Senate, that means Republicans will have the Senate and the presidency. There's no way you cannot work with Republicans in that scenario to get things done that everybody is screaming that needs to be done in Washington.
1: All right, let's take a break. Be right back. Keep it in ring. Shotgun. See right. Be right back.
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4: It's Sybil Wilkes with what we need to know. Mississippi lawmakers are considering major changes to how the state distributes funding to public universities and community colleges. This proposal would tie a portion of state funding to graduation rates using a three-year performance average. However, members of the Mississippi Legislative Black Caucus are urging caution, asking for additional data before moving forward. State Representative Zakiya Summers warned that performance-based models historically disadvantage historically black colleges and universities, calling for HBCU leaders to participate directly in shaping that policy. In national politics, Maryland Senator Chris Van Hollen is hinting at a potential 2028 White House run. Appearing on NBC's Meet the Press Sunday, the Democratic lawmaker acknowledged he's kicking the tires on a presidential bid, arguing the Democratic Party must do a better job demonstrating how economic policies serve working families. Meanwhile, trade tensions between the United States and Canada continue to escalate following the implementation of broad new tariffs over the weekend. The president took to social media to criticize Ottawa, writing that the country of Canada wants the benefits of United States statehood without being one, and accusing the nation of Canada of charging American farmers massive tariffs for decades. Former Vice President Mike Pence publicly pushed back on the administration's posture, stating on CNN State of the Union that a trade war with Canada is the last thing America needs. His comments follow statements from Canadian Prime Minister Mark Carney, who rejected the U.S. tariff terms as a bad deal while declaring that America has fundamentally changed. To subscribe to my free daily newsletter, please visit SybilWilks.com. For all the news 24/7, go to NewsOne.com. I'm Sybil Wilks. Be informed. 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

0: host, Reverend Al Sharpton. James Brown had a lyric saying, I need to be the mayor so I could change some things around here. Well, I do know the mayor of Queensbridge Houses, Rodney Jones. Mayor Jones, you're keeping it real with Al Sharpton. Is the mayor there?
1: Good afternoon, my shepherd. How are you?
0: I'm good. How you doing?
1: I'm blessed. Anytime I get to speak to you. You know, every Saturday we have a segment called What's on Your Mind. Now, I spoke about Dory Miller. It was a New Year's Navy sailor who was the first black recipient of the Navy Cross and a nominee for the Medal of Honor. As a mess attendant, second class, aboard the battleship USS West Virginia, Miller helped carry wounded soldiers to safety during the attack on Pearl Harbor. He then operated an anti-craft gun, and despite no prior training in gunnery, officially shot down one plane, according to Navy Department records, but Miller, another eyewitness, claimed a range of 4 to 6. Miller received the Navy Cross from Admiral Chester Nimitz on May 27, 1942. What I want to say is, Rev, 10 U.S. Navy aircraft carriers are named after former presidents of the United States. Ronald Reagan commissioned July 12, 2003, first carrier named after a living former president. USS Gerald Ford commissioned July 22, 2017. What is the rush with this dude? What is the rush with Trump? You're not out of office. You're not deceased. You know what it is?
0: And he's not in the military.
1: That's right. And he's not in the military. What is the rush? Because there's a black soldier. Cuba Gooding Jr., if everyone wants to see that movie, I forget the name of the Cuba Gooding Jr. played him, played an excellent movie. I forget the name of the actual movie, but Cuba Gooding Jr. played Doris Miller. I don't understand this, Rev. My uncle Ulysses served in the World War II during that era. This clown, you know what I'm saying? Like, you just, like, the black men that served from Revolutionary War up until now. Somebody got mad at me because I said black young men and women shouldn't serve in the military while this guy is president. Oh, why are you saying that? Because what's going on? What's going on? I mean, come on. You're trying to strip people from the history books? Who died, bled for this country? Bled and died for this country, Rev. You know how I feel about my, you know, I'm a veteran. You know how I feel about this, Rev. It's a disgrace, Rev. Thank you for your time. I love you, my shepherd. I'll be there. You know, I'm watching to see we leaving from right here, Queensbridge. You know, I'll be there.
0: Yeah, I know. Y'all got buses. I got it. I know it. Thank you for your call, Mr. Mayor. Let me go to Ira in Washington, D.C. Ira.
2: Thank you, Rev. Sharpton. Thanks for taking my call. I'm going to keep it quick. And the name of that movie is called Men of Honor in 2000 when it came out. Cuba Gooding Jr. played in that in 2000 called Men of Honor. Okay. Let me get to my point, brother. Okay, first thing, I'd like for everybody here's listening range, go and check out your public your hearings, your trial hearings, your court hearings when you have the administration's, Trump's administration on there. This young lady named Pramila Jayapal, she's a congresswoman, and Jasmine Clark, as you know, they get on there and they ask these people questions. What they do is dance around and try to say, well, this is what it is. She gets to the point. So if you want to know something about what's going on with that administration, go check out the congressional hearings and stuff, and that gives you a whole story. They sugarcoat and dance around everything to protect Trump. My second thing is this thing called the Clarity Act. It's a crypto bill that Donald Trump is trying to push into this thing. And what it boils down to, in my mind, he wants to get a Clarity Act on crypto bill because, you know, as you know, his friends and all his people, they had already manufactured and got so much crypto coins and stuff hidden back in the bushes so that when they do allow a crypto bill, they're going to be the only ones holding the key to every kind of crypto that they think is going to be worth some money. So it's just a political thing for them to get a future head start on crypto. And my last thing, brother, this is it. It's kind of messed me up. I'm in Washington, D.C. They wasted a lot of money on the Freedom 250 with all these cars by flying the Air Force One flyover with all these jets. It was very costly. The Indy cars that they had were very expensive. They tore them up in practice. They tore up expensive cars in practice, and then they tore up the D.C. streets and welded manhole covers down so that they wouldn't fly when the cars hit them. And they tore up the cars in practice. So what makes you think they're going to do anything good? They just wasted people's money. I didn't go. A lot of people that non-color didn't go. So it was just a waste of our taxpayer dollars, sir. And I think it was really messed up for people to realize you're going to let them fly planes. You're not going to feed no people. You're not going to give you Medicaid, Medicare, and stuff like that. You better take a good look at everything. Thanks for taking my call. Very shout out.
0: All right. Thank you for your call. And Antoine, I was in Washington yesterday to preach at Howard University. So there's a lot of people in town. And the hotel I stayed at the night before for the Grand Prix. And one guy said to me, Remal, we're having the Grand Prix today. I said, well, congratulations. We're having the grand finale Friday at the march. And he kind of gritted his teeth. He didn't know what to say. I think that Ira's right. This all this money for spectacles. Trump loves spectacles. And I think that it's going to catch up with him. I don't hear Antoine. All right, let's take a break. Be right back.
3: I think Rick,
0: go ahead.
3: Rick, can you hear me?
0: Yeah.
3: I said I think Donald Trump loves distractions. And anything he can do to distract the news cycle and get the news cycle talking about anything other than this affordability crisis, this war of choice, this health care crisis, and everything else, and his corruption is a win for him. And that's what his goal is, to disrupt the news cycle every single day.
0: That's his goal. Let's take a break. Be right back. Keeping it real. Shopton. See right. Be right back.

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15: Carl Nelson here again, family. I hope you're having a very productive day so far. 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Now, Professor Wang Pin specializes in African and African-American history and culture. But before Professor Wang Pin, New York media analysts Wayne Gilmer and Reggie Thomas will explore the fallout from the Stephen A. Smith NABJ dispute. 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WOL, where information is power.
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0: 1-877-532-5797. 1-877-532-5797. Antoine Seawright is our co-host. Antoine, break down for our listeners how the tariffs threatened on Canada and then the tariffs threatened on Iran directly impact the people that are listening to this program. Because a lot of people think this is, oh, that's foreign affairs, that's something beyond me. It will directly impact people listening to this program.
1: Well, Rev, basic civics teach us that tariffs are a tax, and that means somebody's got to pay for it. And so when tariffs, because tariffs are a tax, you know, the cost burden gets shifted down to mostly working class Americans like you and I. And I say mostly working class Americans because we know the wealthy, the well-off and well-connected, like Trump millionaire and billionaire friends, they get tax exemptions. In fact, they got the largest transfer of wealth in American history through the big ugly bill. So most of those costs are not passed. They pass by them and are not passed down to them. So when we think about our groceries, we think about our gas, we think about our utility bills, we think about travel, every single thing you can imagine that we need not to thrive but to survive as everyday Americans, we'll see an uptick because of tariffs, unnecessary economic drama and uncertainty by this president, all to satisfy his ego.
0: And at the expense of the American people, no doubt about it. Let's go to Brother Jacob in Philadelphia, Pennsylvania, to the word.
2: Peace be unto you, Reverend Al and Brother Seawright. How y'all doing?
0: I'm doing great.
2: All right. Hey, you know, Reverend Al, Brother Seawright, not only his mama and them gave him the right name, because not only is he seeing right, he talking right, and I'm sure he walking right. So we can't lose with the stuff he used, huh? But look.
0: I hear you.
2: But look, the march, Friday, right? Now, one of my prayers, Rev, is that it's so big that Donald Trump going to have to run the Truth Social and say, well, it ain't bigger than my inauguration, so, you know. I just pray that it be that big that he sees fit, that he got to say that his thing was bigger, and we can make that happen, and that's one of my prayers. But, you know, y'all talked about the double standard for black men, man, this, and black women. Why is that? And, I mean, other people, we don't give our leaders no respect. The fact that they worked double harder to get where they were. We know how this thing go, you know, and that's one thing that make me never forget Tavis Smiley and Cornel West when President Obama was in there, and they did a bus tour around the country, just slamming him and negative and everything. And I didn't see that same energy with this man we got in the, excuse me, I almost slipped. With this man that we got in the leadership in the White House now, you got Mr. West. He went and talking about he going to run for president against VP Harris, right? Robbing votes from her. Because really, and he know this, I probably could have counted the white votes he got on just my hand. I wouldn't even need, you know, to go over twice, you know. So, and talking about sellouts, we don't have to name people as sellouts, like they trying to do what Speaker Jeffries, right? Well, we want him to be Speaker, but they just say stuff that they don't know. I mean, we know the sellouts. We intelligent. We see Tim Scott. I heard his name mentioned. Stephen A. Smith, right? We can see the sellouts. We know who sell out. We don't have to make every person black a sellout. So we need to get over that. But here's what I'm talking about, my second point. Trump, I see him as a bull. Y'all heard the term bull in the China shop, right?
0: Right.
2: I see Trump as a bull in a precious China shop. Well, this is America, right? Now, this guy, he's starting wars and then talking about rumors of wars. He's talking about bombing somebody else, one of the Arab places that ain't coming into shape with what he think he want. He talking about he'll bomb them. I mean, woo. Now, I don't care what label you wear, even you red hat wearing people. You mean to tell me anything good can come about a bull being in a china shop? Here's what I see, Reverend Allen and my brother. In November, you know, if a bull get in the china shop, they're going to send somebody in there with one of them tranquilizing darts, right? If we can win the House and the Senate, I believe that would be a good tranquilizer dart to get him down, to stop some of this bleeding that he's doing, and then we can remove him from the china shop with, you know, without him tearing up the whole place. You understand? And we got the, whoo, you're talking about the cleaning up. I don't know. They ought to be glad the Democrats, they're talking about the Democrats, they ought to be glad the Democrats want to clean up again. Every time the Republicans mess up, the Democrats got to come along, clean it up, get it straight, and then they go right back and do $40 trillion in debt. Can y'all help me? Thank you for just letting me say that.
0: I thank you for your call. I think that it is very important, Antoine, as Brother Jacob was talking, that we have people that have a critical analysis. I'm not opposed to that. But I also think that they need to be subjected to a critical analysis. I remember when President Obama, and you might remember this, went in office and Cornel West and I got into it on MSNBC, telling me I shouldn't be that close to Obama. They'll use us. And I was like, well, wait a minute. I'm on the ground with people. We need to get some relief. That's why we put them there. Y'all are in ivory towers in universities. And we had a pretty nasty exchange. We end up later, a year or so later, sitting down and talking. But I think that a lot of people that want to critique people don't want to be critiqued. And my thing is that if you cannot defend yourself, you ought not enter the ring.
1: Well, I feel about it a little differently. I think that I know this because, as you know, I work with him on the political side. I think Leader Jeffries and anybody else does not mind constructive criticism. But I'm personally not interested in constructive criticism from people who've not constructed anything. And that's the problem. You got a lot of people who got a lot of things to say, keyboard thugs who sit behind a keyboard all day and type. But we've never had an African-American ascend to where Jeffries is now. We've never had a black speaker in the House of Representatives. We've never had the diversity we have in the caucus, and that will be coming into this caucus right now. Nancy Pelosi didn't have to wrestle with it. Jim Clyburn, Steny Hoyer. Nobody in the history of the Democratic politics has had to wrestle with the diverse caucus we have, or even the issues we're facing right now in this country, because we never had Donald Trump in this form. And so for anybody who's got criticism about what he's doing or not doing, the meetings he should or should not be, or positions that he should not be taking, name a time when you've had to deal with this. And they can't. In fact, I heard Barack Obama say at a private event one time, he said, I would not want to be in Hakeem Jeffries' shoes at this point. And you're talking about the first African-American president saying that. I would not want to be in Hakeem Jeffries at this point, because he's going to have to wrestle with things that none of us could even imagine to think about. And that's why I opened up the program saying we've never seen criticism of anybody about who Nancy Pelosi met with, what position she's taking or not taking. And so we need to take a step back and understand that Jeffries wants the same thing that all of us want who subscribe to the Democratic Party. And we need to give him the support he needs to set him up for success, not try to beat him down before he even gets to the job, because November 3rd is just as important as January 3rd. And I think that's the context we all need to have.
0: Well, and I think let's reverse it. If someone in the administration or close to the administration said, we'd like to talk to you, and I think they said they discussed housing and some other things that they had mutually discussed when Trump was in the first time. And Say Jared said, I'd like to talk to you about housing, follow up on criminal justice reform. And Jeff said, no, I'm not talking to you. They would use that to say, he's not qualified to be speaker because he won't talk to anybody. He can't meet whoever's going to be speaker, got to deal with the administration, Republicans and Democrats, because you're the speaker of the entire House. So he'd be disqualifying himself. And I think that, and the reason I'm going back to that point, because someone raised it, is because that needs to be answered and it needs to be dealt with. Because I've had people ask me about a whole lot of people, and I'm saying, but tell me how that makes sense given the role they play. And I think that some people are just susceptible to just noise. You somebody yell loud and call somebody name loud, we just think because it's loud is right. It's just loud. A loud lie is just as false as a whisper lie. And be consistent. Be consistent. Why did some of us put a standard on Obama that we didn't put on white presidents? And that's all I said, and I didn't agree to

0: I'm not going to be too disappointed because I'm going to tell you you're holding it to a different standard. I'm not going to bite my tongue and say, oh, because you're talking loud, I'm going to be quiet. No, I can talk loud too. We can have a loud conversation if that's what you want. Let's take a break. Hot Button Monday, Shopton, C-Wright, 1-877-532-5797. Be right back.
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2: It's Sybil Wilkes with what we need to know. A Texas judge formally rejected a request for a new murder trial for the 19-year-old African-American Carmelo Anthony. He's serving a 35-year sentence for fatally stabbing 17-year-old Austin Metcalf, who is white, at a track meet. Retired Kaufman County District Judge denied the motion, which claimed a gentleman's agreement between attorneys hurt Mr. Anthony's ability to testify. And Anthony's defense team maintained he acted in self-defense during the April 2025 event in Frisco, Texas. But the ruling upholds his conviction and sentence in the racially charged case. In Nevada, the family of a missing New York grandmother confirmed her death after her body was discovered near the Harry Reid International Airport in Las Vegas. Relatives of 63-year-old Elisa Goods said police notified them following her August 8th disappearance. The family reported receiving suspicious text messages requesting cash and Bitcoin around the time she vanished. The police have not named any suspects or released any official cause of death. A former Illinois sheriff's deputy died in prison Sunday while serving time for fatally shooting a black woman after she called 911 about a suspected prowler in her Springfield, Illinois home. 32-year-old Sean Grayson served about 6 months of his 20-year maximum sentence for second-degree murder in the 2024 slaying of 34-year-old Sonia Massey. Grayson, who was white, killed the black woman after responding to her 911 call and body cam video of the July 6, 2024 event near Springfield, Illinois, sparked protests in Illinois and elsewhere, including New York City, Chicago, and Atlanta. During his 2025 trial, Grayson testified that Massey picked a pot of boiling water from her stove, walked toward him before saying, "I rebuke you in the name of Jesus," causing him to fear she was going to throw it on him. To subscribe to my free daily newsletter, please visit SybilWilkes.com. For all the news 24/7, go to News1.com. I'm Sybil Wilkes. Be informed. 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
18: 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Antoine Seawright is our co-host. Antoine, I had on El Saeed, the Democratic candidate for Senate in Michigan on Saturday night, and Angie Nixon, the Democratic candidate in Florida for Senate. And one of the things that was interesting to me is both of them conceded that even though they are both progressive and members of DSA, and Nixon went out of her way to say she just recently joined, they realized that the critical vote in the states where they are running, which are likely to be close votes, is going to be the black vote and black turnout. How do you respond to that?
19: Well, Rev, I'm glad they come to the realization that the black vote is the most loyal and consistent and dedicated voting bloc in the history of this country. But more important, I think they're coming to the realization that black voters are pragmatic voters. We don't take extreme positions. We're pragmatic in our approach, in our process, but we're progressive in our thinking. When I say progressive, we were fighting for the Voting Rights Act and Civil Rights Act and pushing the envelope for change when it wasn't popular. And so I think them understanding how the tectonic plates shift in electoral politics, the way you run a primary is a lot different than the way you run a general election. I also think for Ms. Nixon and for Abdul, them understanding they have to expand their coalition that they had in the primary and win over voters they did not win in. And for both of them, they have to expand their black coalition. So I'm proud of the acknowledgement of that. But the second piece of that is they have to spend money with black folks in the black community, treating black voters as an investment, not an expense. And that's where I have criticism of my party and sometimes of my candidates, even those who look like me.
18: No, I think the budget tells it all. And these people that spend millions to these consultants, mostly all white, and spend little on black media, little on black turnout, little with black strategists, tell me how they're going to govern if they get in office. If you don't have enough sense to spend money with us to get in, once you're in, you're not going to make sure we get the resources that we deserve, in my opinion. Let's go to Disco Brian in Philadelphia, Pennsylvania, WURD. Fisco Brian. Disco Brian. Hey. I said Fisco. Disco Brian.
20: Thank you, Rev. I'm dancing through it, and great to hear your voice. And Antoine, this Hot Button Monday. I just wanted to add just one consideration. Not only do El Saeed and Nixon need to win the black vote most critically, but also the second most loyal voting base of the Democratic Party, the Jewish vote, where both candidates are going to have a much tougher time, I think, even than the black winning over the black voters, given, you know, you look at what happened in South Florida, where the, you know, strongly pro-Israel Jewish candidates, Moskowitz and Debbie Wasserman Schultz, defeated the DSA candidates. I mean, Debbie Wasserman Schultz's DSA candidate came in third. So that was kind of shocking. But I have two questions, if you'll allow me, Rev. Gayle King was highly doubtful when a Senate candidate, that one of those that she interviewed over the weekend, said she didn't really know who Hassan Piker was. And perhaps Ms. King and I see through the same lens, that anyone who joined DSA recently, which every grown black political creator I follow online has criticized as being a majority white and likely racist organization, who knows nothing about its most popular spokesman and the misogyny, racism, and Jew hate that he's spent his entire career spreading, it just seems like a failure of the most basic test of 21st century media literacy. So I'd like to ask you, Mr. Seawright, shouldn't Dems seeking major office this year in 2026 be expected to understand not only the influencers closest to their own political movement, but also the most prominent black Democratic voices raising serious objections to that movement?
18: And
19: I totally agree. I like to say it a different way. You know, sometimes people want our output, our vote, but don't want our input. So I think that having a widescreen knowledge of the entire field and what that means for not only the candidate, but the communities that they wish to serve, I think is important. I also think it's important for the media and do their homework, because lazy reporting is why we find ourselves talking about Hakeem Jeffries having a meeting with Jared Kushner instead of talking about the affordability crisis we're facing in this country and everything else. And so I think that both sides of the conversation, both the Democratic side and the media side, have a responsibility to educate the American public and be informed about voices and issues, for that matter, Disco Branch.
20: And Rev, do you want to follow up there before I ask the last question?
18: Go ahead, and you can do the follow-up, and I'll do both. Go ahead.
20: Okay. a reminder to the audience, because this is something I just recently read, a 2002 San Francisco Chronicle piece written by the late Congressman Lewis, recalled an appearance Dr. King made at Harvard shortly before his assassination. Lewis said that there was a student there who was demanding Dr. King support anti-Zionism, and King responded, quote, "When people criticize Zionists, they mean Jews. You're talking anti-Semitism," end quote. Sister Pam in Chicago asked a critically important question. What does AIPAC actually want from the politicians it supports? And I think John Lewis's record proved that being pro-Israel does not require being pro-Netanyahu. He boycotted Netanyahu's 2015 address in Congress, yet pro-Israel PACs before AIPAC was was founded as a big
18: but
20: super PAC.
18: Here's where it gets complicated. Agree that you can be pro-Israel and be anti-Netanyahu, and you can be anti-Netanyahu and not be anti-Semitic. Netanyahu does not represent all Jews, and he does not represent Semitism. I think where you get into the weeds is AIPAC money, because I think the question that some raise, and I'm not sure there's a clear answer. I'll preface what I'm going to say by saying I don't know this clear answer. Is AIPAC saying, not to support Israel, but also to support Netanyahu and other policies that he's doing? And I think that many of us, I have, said we support a two-state solution, but there are those elements that say AIPAC does not support that. They want support of Netanyahu, and they want to see the control of Gaza by Israel. And that's a total different thing than what John Lewis and Dr. King were talking about.
20: 100%, Rev. And I just want to say there's nothing more I can say on that. The only thing I would add is that I think there is hyper focus on AIPAC money, and there's very little focus with the rhetoric in media about the billions of dollars China and Qatar have been spending on American universities and institutions to get out the idea that Israel is a uniquely evil country, when you look around at all of its neighbors and, you don't see protests in any of them because they're all suppressed. So I feel like, I think the thing that AIPAC wants, if you look at John Lewis's record and the fact that he was supported throughout his entire career, even after boycotting Netanyahu's speech, by pro-Israel organizations, is that they just want the only litmus test for them. And look at all the black congressmen who are still receiving pro-Israel money. ask them, Rev. I think you should. We should hear from them.
18: I have asked them, and
20: yeah,
18: some do get a lot of money from some Jewish organization, but not necessarily AIPAC. I was very specific. AIPAC is not every Jewish organization. I've also said, by the way, to a lot of the people on the other side of the Middle East dispute, why are Arab nations cutting billions of dollars worth of deals with the Trumps, and they're not supporting black politicians? You can't have it both ways. So you can't say that I'm going to monitor and critique who gives you money, but I got zillions of dollars. I'm even one of the countries doing a $2 billion deal with Jared Kushner, but I ain't giving you a dime. So, I mean, it goes both ways now.
20: Amen, Rev. I mean, I can't say more. Thank you for saying it.
18: All right. Thank you for your call. Let's take a break. We'll be right back. Keeping it real. Shopton. See right. Be right back.

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1: It's Sybil Wilkes with what we need to know. The NAACP is sharply criticizing the U.S. Navy following reports that the Pentagon is considering renaming an aircraft carrier after President Trump instead of a World War II hero. NAACP President Derek Johnson called the reported plan a slap in the face to every war hero and service member who has worn the uniform. The USS Doris Miller is the first aircraft carrier named after an African American, honoring the Navy Cross recipient who heroically downed enemy aircraft during Pearl Harbor attacks. In legal news, R&B singer Trey Songz is suing Texas concert promoter Daryl Austin for over $500,000. Court filings reveal that Trey Songz's production company made a deal for an August concert in Fort Worth, but alleges Austin breached the contract by failing to make a required deposit in July. This lawsuit claims the breach caused severe financial damage, including lost meet and greet revenue and harm to future earning power. In foreign policy news, the United States is preparing to execute aggressive economic measures against Tehran. Treasury Secretary Scott Bessent announced he will hold a news conference Monday detailing what the administration describes as the toughest sanctions in history, with President Trump referring to the upcoming economic pressure campaign as an economic D-Day for Iran. Finally, a major medical study from the University of Cambridge uncovered strong links between recreational drug use and elevated stroke risk. Analyzing health data from over 100 million people, researchers discovered that cocaine use nearly doubled stroke risk, amphetamines more than doubled the risk, and cannabis use was associated with a 37% increase. To subscribe to my free daily newsletter, please visit SybilWilkes.com. For all the news 24/7, go to News1.com. I'm Sybil Wilkes. Be informed. Be empowered.
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0: Okay to Andre. Andre, you're keeping it real with Al Sharpton and Antoine Seawright.
1: Good afternoon, Reverend and Mr. Seawright.
0: Good afternoon.
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1: It is finally March on Washington Week, and I am pumped.
0: All right.
1: I proudly made my marching sign this past weekend. On one side, it reads, MAGA's Last Stand. And on the other side, it reads, Crump, not Trump.
0: Crump, I like that sign. Crump, I like that.
1: My slogan of MAGA's Last Stand speaks to how I'd like history to recognize this moment in our nation. Just like Custer's Last Stand, and just like Germany has vowed to never again allow a Nazi party to rise in that country, when MAGA, at some point, is reduced to nothing but another ugly footnote in this nation's racist history, and generations of children in the future are asking the question, whatever happened to MAGA, I'd like for historians to be able to say that MAGA's demise began with a march on Washington in August of 2026. That demise continued with the midterm elections that same year, and the final nail in the coffin for MAGA was the elections of 2028. That's the type of history that I hope this country begins to make on Friday. Rev, with this being Hot Button Monday, last week I called in and spoke to something that I thought the Democrats and the left should have done but did not do, which was to take a so-what approach to the issue of Joe Biden's health during the 2024 campaign and explain to voters how Biden's agenda and vision would have continued regardless of his health by others in the Biden administration. Today, I'd like to comment on the opposite end of that spectrum and comment on something that Democrats and the left and the media are doing, but I think they should not be doing.
0: All right.
1: Can we please quit talking about how these ICE agents are, quote unquote, not properly trained? Rev, I'm going to pose a rhetorical question here, so I'm going to answer my own question. Do you know how many hours of police training I've personally had over my entire life? The answer is zero. I have had absolutely 0 hours of police training over my lifetime. But yet, with absolutely 0 hours of police training, somehow, miraculously, I know that you do not shoot and kill an unarmed man who's lying face down on the streets of Minneapolis with 4 or 5 ICE agents already holding him down and having already taken his weapon away. Somehow, miraculously, with no police training, even I know that you don't shoot and kill the driver of a vehicle that's moving away from you, because that dead driver then has no way of applying the brakes to that out-of-control vehicle, and that dead driver then has no way of steering that out-of-control vehicle away from innocent bystanders. Killing the driver of a moving vehicle can then cause that out-of-control vehicle to kill others. How many hours or weeks or months or years of quote-unquote training does it take for a so-called law enforcement officer to know these things are things that you should not do? The problem with ICE is not a training issue. It is a thug issue. And the reason it drives me up the wall when I hear Democrats or people in the media attribute their thuggery to a so-called lack of training is because if any of these ICE thugs are ever held to personally account for their actions criminally or civilly in a court of law, then Democrats and the media are already giving them their defense and are already sending a message to potential jurors all over this country to either find these thugs not guilty or to convict them of a far lesser crime than they deserve. Any good defense attorney is going to take this lack of training crock that Democrats and the media have already put into everyone's head and find at least one sympathetic ear on a juror, and just one sympathetic ear is all it takes for an acquittal. So again, in my opinion, this is not a training issue with ICE. This is a thug issue. I prefer to say that these ICE thugs may not have been fully trained, but they have been sufficiently trained. because it takes no training to understand that you don't shoot and kill an unarmed man who's lying face down on the street or kill a woman who's driving away from you. So I'd like to see the left in this country and the media quit giving these ICE thugs a basis for their own defense before any of them are even charged with a crime. If any of these ICE thugs are ever held to account for their crimes but are then acquitted, anyone who keeps referring to this as a training issue have only themselves to thank for letting these murderers go free. Shopton, keeping it real. Thank you, Reverend.
0: All right, Andre. I thank Andre C. Wright, Antoine C. Wright, that my position on all of that is that we need to deal with the words of Bill Clay and Ossie Davis. And that is, we have no permanent friends, no permanent enemies, permanent interests. And we need to, when people challenge us, including our elected officials, on where they get support from, we need to know what they had to commit to get that support and what they didn't have to commit. But then did the other side also try to support our political leaders? You can't tell people, no, you can't take that money, but I'm not giving you a dime, and I got more money than other folks, because there's something disingenuous about that to me. If you really want people on your side and not to deal with your opponents, then you ought to give them a reason. I'm not saying pay them off, but you certainly can't tell people to be more on your side than you are on theirs.
2: Reb, that's just common sense, and I think you're right, and I think that, with all due respect, common sense does not always prevail in all these things, as the caller laid out by ICE, and so we just can't make the assumption that common sense is going to prevail, and so sometimes, if not all the time in this environment, we just have to govern ourselves accordingly and not make the assumption about anything.
0: And be consistent morally, and I think that's a lot of... Clearly, the challenge in the Trump administration is there is no moral code. It is whatever he fancies himself with from day to day. And it is absolutely... I've had a reporter the other day, older reporter, only writes every now and then for some blog. And he said, you know, Reverend Al, I agree with a lot of what you've done the last... I'd say 20 years, but I still disagree with you. You didn't apologize for Tawana Brawley. I said, well, first of all, I'm going to apologize for believing somebody whose mama and two lawyers told me something. I said, well, let me ask you something. Has Trump apologized for the Central Park Fire where he called for them to be executed? I called for a trial with Brawley. He called for an execution. And he looked at me, I said, where'd you write that? So what I'm saying is play the game by one set of rules. I'm willing to play any game you want, but don't change rules on me. Let's take a break. We'll be right back. Keeping it real, keeping it real, keeping it real. Shopton, be right back.
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0: Compton, live at 5 p.m. Saturdays and Sundays. We had two great shows this weekend. A lot of the guests from the March Friday will be on Saturday and all weekend because it's the anniversary of the show's weekend. So you want to watch both nights, Saturday and Sunday, as we celebrate the 15th anniversary of Politics Nation on Saturday night. And Antoine, I did not know this, but they did the research that I'm the longest standing black male host on cable TV. Nobody else had a show, the same show, for 15 years. And I think there's only two white male hosts ahead of me. And I'm the guy they said wouldn't last 2 months. So there it is. We have had two sitting presidents on the show. President Obama's last interview as president, he did on my show. And he did it before that. Biden did it a couple of times. On and on and on. But more important to me, we fought everything from Trayvon to George Floyd to now what we're dealing with in Ocean Springs, Mississippi, with Nolan Wells, right on the air, and made them issues, forced it into the national discussion. And we're going to deal with all of that Saturday and Sunday after the big march. Now, people are calling in right now. The march program starts at 9. It does not start when you get there. It starts at 9 because we want to have it out of there where people can hear the rally, all the speakers. And as I said, Yvette Clark and many of the Black Caucus members, many of our leading clergymen, Hakeem Jeffries, many from different faiths will speak. AOC will speak. Senator Sanders will speak. Senator Ashley Brooks. Of course, Martin III and Andrea King and myself will give the closing. And then we will march to the King monument because we go from Lincoln and Emancipation Proclamation to the dream of Dr. King that was uttered 63 years ago on Friday, which is August 28th. But we're not having it as a commemoration. We're having it to really focus on what is happening to the dream now. It's being destroyed. You that need information about where to get there, see if there's a seat or two left on a bus, not many, but you can call 1-877-626-4651, 1-877-626-4651, or you can go on nationalactionnetwork.net. And then we are getting on buses and come back, you that in New York and Jersey and all, and we will be at the Saturday Action Rally on Saturday at the House of Justice. It would be a great rally to talk about what happened the day before and to really talk about what we're going forward. Because again, I'm going to announce some specific things at the march about Southern Tour and how we use this energy from the march to go in key districts. So be at the Saturday Action Rally at National Action Network 6 Hancock, which is really 124th and Morningside. And or you can watch it on Impact Television, nationalactionnetwork.net, live stream, YouTube/NAN, or AME Zion Network. All right, let's go back to the phone. Let's go to the Sage of the South, Brother Jihad. Brother Jihad, you're keeping it real with Al Sharpton and Antoine Seawright.
1: Congratulations, and hello to Antoine.
0: Thank you.
1: I'll be real quick, Reverend Sharpton. I remember telling you when this Gaza thing first got out of control that these people were trying to take our souls away from us. What Brother Brian doesn't realize, he goes back to a speech on Dr. King 2002. Well, I go back to my common sense tells me that if Dr. King was against the Vietnam War, that clearly, if he saw Gaza, and Israel's overreaction to Gaza, that Dr. King would not support the brutality that we see taking place in Gaza today. I can say that with every bit of my soul, you know what I mean, and not contradict myself. So to try to get us to give AIPAC also a pass, AIPAC spent millions of dollars to defeat the brother in Michigan and others, and not just DSA members, but any Democrat or any Republican that disagreed with Israel's position, they spent money to defeat them. So it's not it's not rocket science to understand what AIPAC's agenda is. AIPAC's agenda has been anybody that doesn't agree with Israeli foreign policies, you gotta go. And they do everything within their power to make them go. And I'll end with this. Gayle King clearly went beyond. Clearly. Because this lady, I forgot her name. Wasn't it Wright? What was her name? Wright? In Florida. The young lady in Florida. She has a history of supporting issues related to us and others in Florida. She has a real history. So am I going to now take her 40 years, 30 years of history on behalf of our people and then say that I'm going to throw all of that out the door if she knew Piker or if she talked to Piker? No, I'm not going to do that. But that's what they want us to do. The litmus test now, no matter what a politician does and no matter how much they support our agenda, if you even smell Piker or got a phone call from Piker, you out the gate, you out the door. And then that's not going to become the litmus test. We're not going to allow that to become the litmus test for whether or not we support these candidates who clearly all of their policies are more in line with trying to help everyday Americans than to harm the Jewish influence. Not the Jewish, excuse me, let me back that up. The Israeli influence, government influence. You know what I mean? And that's basically what I had to say on that right now.
0: I think
1: he said that how much money China spends and Qatar spend to influence Americans. How much money did America spend to influence all over the world? And then America goes more than just the influence of the money. We overthrow governments. We do a whole bunch of stuff. So I don't understand, you know. Well, that's it, Reverend. And I appreciate you listening to me. You all, and I'll see you Friday for sure.
0: I'm looking for you. Great to see you. All right. And Antoine, I think again that we can have different views on different people, like Piker and there are others. But I think that it is, when we make it a litmus test, I think you lose some people. There's some people that I would never have on my shows, not because I disagree with them, because I have people that I disagree with, but because I don't think they represent a body of thoughts or people. But if you called and told me I better not have them on, they may be on Saturday night. I think that the approach sometimes is what offends some people.
2: Well, Reb, I'll say it this way. I think we need to do away with these litmus tests because they failed us in the past. I think in reality, the only thing we need to be focused on at this ticket to watch is turning out our people. And making certain that we communicate with persuasion voters. So we've got to take care of our base. That starts with black. That's number one. Number two, and there should be no discussions about why black people need to vote for Democrats this cycle because it's a binary choice. And the second thing we got to do, we've got to go out and persuade another universe of people, predominantly independent thinkers, and some Republicans that, you know what? This is a binary choice, but the choice you made in previous years has not worked out for your long-term best interest. And I think when we start getting into these litmus tests and we start to try to pin ourselves in corners and position ourselves, us versus them, that's when we get in trouble, right?
0: Absolutely right. And I think that We need to be clear about that. We need to be very, you know, it is interesting to me that when you get people that start barking and hollering about who shouldn't do this and shouldn't do that, and then when you turn back around and holler back, all of a sudden they can't handle that. They because they're used to people folding rather than dealing with in a question of let's reason together, let's talk together. And I think the reason why, you know, I get controversial with some of them is I'm not going to be intimidated. Let's have a discussion, sure, but take the bass out your voice. Don't talk to me like you crazy now, because I've been out here a long time. I ain't scared, and I've been out here too long now to get scared because somebody want to holler and raise their voice. It just does not make sense. Let me ask this in our closing moments. In South Carolina, where you are from and reside in part anyway, what has been the reaction to Ms. Graham's kind of messing up on the debate question about foreign affairs?
2: Well, for me, and most people I talk to, it proves that she's a DEI hire, and she's got she was promoted based on DEI. So, but I think there's a group of people who, Reb, I think are hypocritical, as we talked about, who are going to vote for her because her last name is Graham and because she's affiliated with Donald Trump's endorsement, period, point blank. But then there's a group of people who say, you know what, it's easier to vote against something than it is to vote for something, and there'll be a large crop of people who are going to vote against her.
0: All right, let's take a break. Let's not take a break. Let's get on out of here. Let me thank Antoine.

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1: It's Sybil Wilkes with what we need to know. Mississippi lawmakers are considering major changes to how the state distributes funding to public universities and community colleges. This proposal would tie a portion of state funding to graduation rates using a three-year performance average. However, members of the Mississippi Legislative Black Caucus are urging caution, asking for additional data before moving forward. State Representative Zakai Summers warned that performance-based models historically disadvantage historically black colleges and universities, calling for HBCU leaders to participate directly in shaping that policy. In national politics, Maryland Senator Chris Van Hollen is hinting at a potential 2028 White House run. Appearing on NBC's Meet the Press Sunday, the Democratic lawmaker acknowledged he's kicking the tires on a presidential bid, arguing the Democratic Party must do a better job demonstrating how economic policies serve working families. Meanwhile, trade tensions between the United States and Canada continue to escalate following the implementation of broad new tariffs over the weekend. The president took to social media to criticize Ottawa, writing that the country of Canada wants the benefits of United States statehood without being one, and accusing the nation of Canada of charging American farmers massive tariffs for decades. Former Vice President Mike Pence publicly pushed back on the administration's posture, stating on CNN State of the Union that a trade war with Canada is the last thing America needs. His comments follow statements from Canadian Prime Minister Mark Carney, who rejected the U.S. tariff terms as a bad deal while declaring that America has fundamentally changed. To subscribe to my free daily newsletter, please visit SybilWilkes.com. For all the news 24/7, go to News1.com. I'm Sybil Wilkes. 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
12: Black Republican Florida Congressman Byron Donalds is under fire for blaming a measles outbreak on illegal immigration. Here's what he said on CBS's Face the Nation Sunday.
13: The reason why we have seen a measles outbreak in certain parts of the country is because of rampant illegal immigration into the United States from the previous administration.
12: Donalds pointed to outbreaks in El Paso and Southwest Florida, but offered no data to back the claim. The trial of the man accused of orchestrating Tupac Shakur's 1996 murder continues today in Las Vegas. Dwayne Keith D. Davis is accused of planning the drive-by shooting that left the rapper fatally wounded 30 years ago. He's pleaded not guilty and could face life behind bars if convicted. And Pete Buttigieg is making a fresh play for black voters in South Carolina. According to CNN, he spent the weekend in Orangeburg, Florence, and Columbia. His first trip to the state since leaving the Biden administration. Some say this is for a possible 2028 presidential run. Now back to you, Andrea.
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9: 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NBC Chicago political reporter Marianne Ahern and me, your boy Maticus, will sit down with the mayor for a candid conversation about the issues shaping Chicago and the future of our city. 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It's Maddie, Marianne Ahern, and Mayor Brandon Johnson. Wow. We're WVON, where Chicago comes to talk.
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1: 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NBC Chicago political reporter Marianne Ahern and me, your boy Matticus, will sit down with the mayor for a candid conversation about the issues shaping Chicago and the future of our city. 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It's Maddie, Marianne Ahern, and Mayor Brandon Johnson. Wow. We're WVON, where Chicago comes to talk.
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1: 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So you can either become a better human being or you become a worse human being. And the choice is yours.
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22: 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NBC Chicago political reporter Marianne Ahern and me, your boy Maticus, will sit down with the mayor for a candid conversation about the issues shaping Chicago and the future of our city. 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It's Maddie, Marianne Ahern, and Mayor Brandon Johnson. Wow. We're WVON, where Chicago comes to talk.
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18: Lung cancer is common among East Asian descendants, especially females.
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18: If it wasn't for the CLUES program at Northwestern Medicine, we wouldn't know my mom had lung cancer.
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20: 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NBC Chicago political reporter Marianne Ahern and me, your boy Maticus, will sit down with the mayor for a candid conversation about the issues shaping Chicago and the future of our city. 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It's Maddie, Marianne Ahern, and Mayor Brandon Johnson. Wow. We're WVON, where Chicago comes to talk.
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16: I don't care what no immigrant think, no way. I mean, Stephen A. Smith is an immigrant, whether he's right or wrong. You know?
17: 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Where you from, Mike?
16: He's not one of us.
18: You know, I hate when you spill misinformation. Now, Stephen A. Smith was born in the Bronx.
16: You don't mean because he was born in the Bronx. 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
18: what makes him an immigrant? He was born on American soil, man. God damn it, I'm buckled up for a wild ride. But what I will not do is entertain foolishness on a Tuesday, Wednesday, Thursday, Friday, Saturday, Sunday, and back to Monday. I'm too intelligent for that.
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18: Chicago, you know the song. Say My Name, Survivor, Independent Women, Bills, Bills, Bills. But before the global stages, the awards, and millions of records being sold, there was a vision. And behind that vision was Matthew Knowles, the legendary manager who helped transform a group of young women from Houston into one of the most successful female groups of all time. Now, Matthew Knowles takes you inside the extraordinary journey, delivering a fusion of storytelling and classical music for a musical experience you don't want to miss. This classical

0: Do you know?
1: I was having a medical procedure, and I wanted to ensure my kids would get my home should something happen to me. I called attorney Ted London. He provided a land, trust, and power of attorney. Now my kids will not have to go through the probate process.
2: After the death of my husband, I had to get my affairs in order. 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
4: 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It's Maddie, Marianne Ahern, and Mayor Brandon Johnson. Wow. 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
15: I don't care what no immigrant think, no way. I mean, Stephen A. Smith is an immigrant, whether he's right or wrong. You know?
16: He an immigrant? Where he from, Mike?
15: He's not one of us.
16: And you know, I hate when you spill misinformation. Now, Stephen A. Smith was born in the Bronx.
15: Don't mean because he was born in the Bronx. That
16: what makes him an immigrant? He was born on American soil, man. God damn it, I'm buckled up for a wild ride. But what I will not do is entertain foolishness on a Tuesday, Wednesday, Thursday, Friday, Saturday, Sunday, and back to Monday. I'm too intelligent for that.
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5: 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It's Maddie, Marianne Ahern, and Mayor Brandon Johnson. Wow. 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
4: I don't care what no immigrant think, no way. I mean, Stephen A. Smith is an immigrant, whether he's right or wrong. 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
9: 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Now hear his spirited conversation on the Talk of Chicago. 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
1: 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It's Cleopatra Draper.
6: I don't care what no immigrant think, no way. I mean, Stephen A. Smith is an immigrant, whether he's right or wrong. You know?
7: He an immigrant? Where you from, Mike?
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7: And you know, I hate when you spill misinformation. Now, Stephen A. Smith was born in the Bronx.
6: Don't mean because he was born in the Bronx. That
7: what makes him an immigrant? He was born on American soil, man. God damn it, I'm buckled up for a wild ride. But what I will not do is entertain foolishness on a Tuesday, Wednesday, Thursday, Friday, Saturday, Sunday, and back to Monday. I'm too intelligent for that.
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0: Beat Shame the Devil.
1: Yes, indeed. Yeah, the sound of the blues.
0: Shout out and congratulations to Michael B. Jordan. It is clearly his year at the SAG Awards. He won the award for Outstanding Performance by a Male Actor in a Leading Role. For what? Sinners.

0: Time for Kyle Hughley, a.k.a. Especial K, to drop another joint on Short Bus Records.
1: And this is Special K for Short Bus Records, baby, baby! Hey, former policeman, now conservative podcaster, Officer Tatum, has earned all the criticism he's getting for being the top coon. Here's a coon we call Tatum. It's another bang on Short Bus Records, baby, baby!
2: A coon we call Tatum. What a wonderful phrase. A coon we call Tatum.

0: KKK, actually. He found his life lacked certain appeal, so he switched to MAGA and turned in his shield.
1: He bartered his soul so he'd fit in. 'Cause he's hurt, 'cause he's ashamed of his black skin. And oh, the shame!
2: Such a shame!
1: The change in his name!
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1: He's so cold-hearted!
2: Cold as a deal!
1: Every time that he...
0: I feel sorry for the kids.
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1: Akuna!

0: 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Another one. There's another
1: man,
0: one.
1: I would not want that at all. we got to get to Sybil. What you need to know is with Sybil Wilkes is coming up in 10 minutes on the D.L. Hughley Show.
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5: It's Sybil Wilkes with what we need to know. A Texas judge requested a request for a new murder trial for the 19-year-old African-American Carmelo Anthony, upholding his 35-year sentence for a fatal 2025 track meet stabbing in Frisco, Texas, after ruling that a pretrial agreement between the attorneys did not violate the boy's rights. In Nevada, the family of the missing New York grandmother, Elisa Goods, confirmed her body was found near the Las Vegas airport following suspicious text messages requesting cash and Bitcoin sent around the time that she vanished. The NAACP is slamming reports the Navy may rename the USS aircraft carrier originally honoring World War II hero Doris Miller, but instead name it after President Trump. NAACP President Derek Johnson called the move a slap in the face to war heroes. Finally, Mississippi lawmakers face pushback from the Legislative Black Caucus over proposals to tie university funding to graduation rates. I'm Sybil Wilkes. Be informed. Be empowered.
1: Thank you so very much, Sybil. All right, more of the D.L. Hughley Show is coming up. This is the D.L. Hughley Show.
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9: 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It's Maddie, Marianne Ahern, and Mayor Brandon Johnson. Wow. 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
2: And we're back.
4: If you keep sliding her DMs, but she's not giving you any response, we're going to tell you why. My top five, Jazz gave us five men's online DMs that come off as wrong by Julia Austin from Madame Noir.
5: Number five, how old is that picture?
6: I have seen some.
7: You still had baby hair.
5: Sometimes you got to ask.
4: You still have that filter?
5: I don't know if it comes off wrong or not. Number four, the top five men's online DMs that come off wrong. I'd rather not say what I do.
4: Yeah.
5: Okay. Yeah, you better tell me what you do.
4: Nothing. I do nothing.
5: Yeah. You got to do something.
4: Yes.
5: Oh, look at that. Number three of the top five things that men's online DMs that come off wrong. I don't want to get hurt again.
4: Yeah.
5: Ain't no dude saying that. Yeah.
6: You coming in.
5: Number two. Number two of the top five men's online DMs that come off wrong. Finally, someone hot.
7: And it's all like Skip talking about.
5: Wow.
7: Cincinnati.
5: It's a long time to get to you. And the number one of the top five men's online DMs that come off wrong. Hello, beautiful.
4: Yeah.
5: Hello, doll. Nobody says that.
6: Doll?
4: No, no one says anything like
5: hello,
4: that.
5: Hello, gorgeous. You say that a lot.
4: So don't say no.
5: And you say it to any and everybody. Hello, gorgeous. Look at you losing weight. I'm like, what are you talking about? Why would you say that to them?
4: Why are you a hater?
5: Giving false hate.
4: Why are you a hater?
5: I'm not a hater.
4: Yes,
5: I'm a lover, not a fighter.
4: Okay, then why did you say something like that?
5: Well, because I don't think you should tell people things that
4: I don't think that that's any of your business. I'm trying to make the world a better. What the world? Knees down. What, can't you tell that I'm different since I wrote Economy Plus?
5: I cannot tell.
6: He's changed.
4: Well. Lady K, look at me. Don't I look different?
8: Nah.
4: You can see, I'm telling you, like somebody when I got off the plane said something different about you.
8: No,
4: they didn't. Yes, you don't know what they said. You wasn't there.
5: What did they really say?
4: They said something's different about you.
6: You smell like the people.
4: Different about
5: you smell like the people.
7: Yeah, you ain't aloof no more, man. You smell like the people.
4: I'm not the lover.
6: So now, from now on, you're going to maybe go back and visit with them from time to time?
4: I think I will, because I think that I've seen the error of my ways. I think.
6: Look
4: I, you
6: at
4: know,
6: you.
4: It's.
6: Plus, we
4: don't
6: ever know.
4: I think that I'm amongst friends, so I can say this.
5: Stop talking. Just stop it right now.
4: It was an epiphany.
5: Yeah, okay.
4: It was an epiphany.
5: Okay, Chris at Michelle.
4: It's the D.L. Hughley Show.
0: The D.L. 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
1: My name is DL.
2: What did you set this on, hell?
1: You gotta make me say my name one time here.
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2: This is DL Hughley Show, your 2026 edition. Remember, if you were in Boston, I'm going to be there this Friday and Saturday and Sunday at the Boston City Winery. I guess I go out to see the white man who owns it. I'm going to go out to see his house.
5: In, oh, that'll be nice.
2: Where's that? Where's
5: East,
2: that?
5: West Wing? Which one are you going to stay in?
2: What is it? What's that fancy beach place that they have in Massachusetts?
5: I have no
2: idea. Not, he's got Martha's Vineyard, but
5: that's what I was going to say. That's all I know.
2: It ain't that.
6: That's all I know.
2: It's, what is it, Skip? Where is it at?
7: In Boston or in New York? You're not talking about
2: no,
7: the
2: it's
7: Hamptons.
2: Massachusetts. No, Massachusetts. No, it ain't the Hamptons. It's Massachusetts. It's one of them fancy areas.
7: I can't afford it. I don't know.
2: Yeah, no, I can't either, but I'm sure going to stay over there. Tell you what. What TV? It didn't have a TV in here. What wine? Man, when I tell you something, boy. Last time I stayed with him in Florida, they had a whole case of Pinot Water they ordered in.
5: I remember you talking about he had his own beach or something.
2: His own beach.
5: I was like, damn.
2: Well, that beach is gone now.
7: Oh, that was that was his Florida
2: property.
7: That was
2: Sue Beach,
7: right?
2: Yeah. But
5: oh,
2: he got
5: pardon
2: rid of that.
5: Me that I can't keep up with his mansions.
2: No. Well, nature could. Yeah, I'm telling you. Boy, I'm staying with the whites. See what's happening.
5: With the who?
2: With the whites.
5: Wow.
2: And then when I stayed with him in Florida, he would drop me off. He would take his Bentley and drop me off like it was my father.
5: Hop on out, little dear.
2: I'll be back to pick you up at 9:00. I'll be like,
5: bye.
2: Yeah. I felt like Arnold.
5: Oh,
2: I see. All right, Mr. Drummond.
5: You had your little lunchbox.
2: Man.
5: Oh, that is so funny.
2: I would go to my wing.
5: Wow.
2: It was amazing. I was like, man, I got to get me some white friends. Y'all
5: do. And when you get them, share them, okay?
2: Nope.
5: Y'all
2: don't
5: share with white people?
2: Y'all be lacking.
5: See, if I had white people like that, I would share them with you.
2: You do.
5: I don't have super rich white
2: friends.
5: Well,
2: no,
5: like
2: you should got to move up. You could trade 3 or 4 of me and get one. You know what I'm saying?
5: When they do
2: sometimes
5: that
2: you got to piece up.
5: Shut up, DL.
2: We got a song from when your mom and daddy were still together. The militant man Jamal Kingsley is back to expose racism hidden in our everyday lives. And a little note from the GED section plus Jasmine Sanders will let us know what's trending on the DL Hughley Show.
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0: 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Hughley Show. And we're back.
1: You know what I'll say? Now Trump is talking about unveiling his economic sanctions on Iran. Oh, do you realize Iran has been under economic sanctions for 50 years?
2: Yeah.
3: They don't do no trading. Yep.
1: What he is trying to do Activity is no one trusts him.
2: No, they don't.
1: They're not scared of him anymore. They already proven they can fight you.
2: Yeah.
1: Now, and you...
2: So, and they know you're out of bullets.
1: They're not scared of you anymore. They're not scared. I'm going to really...
2: Yeah.
1: I'm going to really, really blow you up. Now I'm going to really burn. Now it's going to be a blockade. Now we're going to... It's going to be economic D-Day.
2: Yes. That's exactly... Yeah. Listening to the guy this morning, I was like, "What? Like, you're not scaring anybody anymore."
1: No. No,
2: I mean nobody cares. It's
1: and
2: like,
1: he looks
2: up.
1: Like you could. I mean, not you. He looks like a gay character, but he is gay. But I'm talking about he looks like a gay character.
2: Oh, he's gay. How do you know that?
1: Yeah, he knows he's gay because he lives with a dude. He's married to a dude.
2: That's why. I'm just asking, making sure we aren't out.
1: He's
2: anybody.
1: Openly gay. I'm not even trying to be funny. It's not even an.
2: That's interesting that this guy we're talking
1: but
2: about.
1: But he looks. Yeah. He's D-Day.
2: They let him on.
1: It's the Lindsey Graham Award. But.
2: You're going to get us in trouble.
1: Uh-uh.
2: Oh, I forgot. You got white friends. We're safe.
1: Man, I'll tell you, boy, it's some simp ass these days, boy.
2: They're everywhere. I feel like they're popping up left and right.
1: Man, and they know they're in trouble because they roll out the darkies.
3: Yeah, you see Tim Scott up there.
1: Isn't this Trump country? Yeah, everywhere that fails in.
2: He got him sued.
1: Everywhere that fails in.
2: He got him sued. Don't you remember that? He got him sued. There's something going on there. Big teeth, hips. It's
1: man,
2: a thing.
1: Man,
2: I'll tell
1: you. Every time, man, I tell you what. I hope he don't. He go to woman here, tear her ovaries out, that big ass teeth.
2: My hysterectomy is elected.
1: This dude had to be born on Easter, them big ass teeth.
2: I can't talk about anybody's teeth. Let me be quiet.
1: It looks like he was the crossbreeding between a rabbit and a set of dominoes. Big ass teeth.
2: Anything.
3: Be quiet. The ivory hunters are coming.
1: Yeah, man, you better not go on ivory hunting.
2: I'm not participating.
1: He needs to be from Tuscaloosa.
3: Right. Or Tuscany.
2: That's enough. Okay. Move on.
1: It looked like he was a cross between a piranha and a can opener. Jackie. He's handsome. All right, coming up, here's the Militant Man, Jamal Kingsley, here to expose racism hidden in our everyday lives.
4: Hello, my brothers and sisters. This is Jamal Kingsley, the Militant Man, here to expose racism hidden in our everyday lives. Why is it when you go to a black church, you're in there for 4 hours? But in a white church, service is over in less than an hour. Is it because you think blacks are so evil, it takes that much longer to get redemption? Think about it, my brother. And why is it when you die, they say, go into the white light? Even when you die, we got to follow the white. Think about it, my brother. And why is it when you play pool, the game isn't over until the white cue ball knocks in the black 8-ball. Is it because whites are always trying to get rid of the blacks? Think about it, my brother. This has been Jamal Kingsley, the Militant Man. And until next time, stay woke and think about it, my brother.
1: Of course, I'm going to give you a little note from the GED section. That's up in 15 minutes. It's the D.L. Hughley Show.
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1: A no good.
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0: It's the D.L. Hughley Show. And we're back.
1: So, during the run-up to the election, there was much to do and much conversation about Project 2025. Everybody was talking about it. Some people were telling you to look out for it. It was a harbinger. It was foreboding of things to come. And there were people on the other side, including a lot of black influencers who were trying to tell you there was fear-mongering. What is happening right now are all edicts specifically from Project 2025. Look at what's happening in Gary, Indiana. Look at what's happening in Memphis. By the way, I was in Memphis this weekend, had a great show, but the lights went out when I was there and still are out. Look at what's happening in Puerto Rico. Look at what they're talking about doing to the wild horses, where they will cull them, basically, sell them for slaughter. Everything that is happening right now is a derivative of Project 2025. And there were specifically people, particularly black influencers, who were telling you that it was all a lie. All of these, specifically black cities having being gutted from the agencies that protect them, and having the state, particularly states like Indiana, is a state that wants to destabilize your faith in government. So they wouldn't take funding. They got rid of NOAA, which told you about inclement weather. They've gotten rid of FEMA, the FDA, aspects of the FDA that protect you from foodborne illnesses and diseases. They got you from, they eroded FEMA, the people that come to you and aid you when there are natural disasters. All of those things were direct results and things that were listed in Project 2025. And we have another election coming out. And I imagine those same people, those same black MAGA influencers are going to tell you the same thing. Except now, no one has to tell you. You can have the case results. We don't have to tell you now. You have actual case studies. And I would suggest this. You don't have to listen to anybody, but look at their track record. Look at what they've done. All the people, all those MAGA people that persuaded all these people either to not vote or to go the other way, did you get what you bargained for? Because this is what the world looks like according to MAGA. This is a MAGA manifestation of the world. This is paradise according to MAGA. The wars that weren't supposed to start, did they? The immigration that was supposed to go so well, did it? The tariffs that were supposed to go well, what happened? The prices that were supposed to go down, how's that going? They are now ginning up to do the exact same thing over and over again. Like there was a shoe booty ass Detroit that had Jake Lang, a white supremacist, out talking to a congregation. They're running the same tactics. This time, you know. When you didn't know, you had, you know, baby doubts. They're all the same. Nobody's different. Okay. But now you've seen. This is the world according to MAGA. There are cities, black cities, that are dark. Memphis. You think that would have be Memphis and Gary, Indiana, and what's happening in Puerto Rico? Do you think that would be happening anywhere? So now you're going to have a choice again. You could do what you did before, or you could do something different. And those same people are going to trot out and tell you, oh, there's nothing to see. Does the world look like they promised you it would? Things for black people have been this bad since the Woodrow Wilson administration. Hundreds of thousands of qualified black women lost their jobs. Black media gone. The things that are affecting us, nobody talks about. Everything from dozens of black people coming up hung, to guts that the social safety net being gone. And those people you listen to knew that this would happen and benefited from it. You can either listen to them again or look at the evidence before your eyes. Because, ladies and gentlemen, this is the world MAGA wanted. The question is, do you? That's a little note from the GED section. It's the D.L. Hughley Show.
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4: Like the kid, here go.
1: Jazz Mayana. Tell these good people what's trending.
5: Well, of course, people are sharing their stories about, you know, all of these things that are happening in, you know, both Memphis and Puerto Rico and Gary, Indiana. It's very sad. So I definitely, before I even start, want to say, you know, hopefully they will get some help soon there in Gary, Indiana. It's already been, what, 2 weeks?
1: Didn't Puerto Ricans learn from last time?
5: They did not.
1: Didn't they learn when he talked about it being a floating island of trash? Didn't get it, huh?
5: They didn't get it.
1: Didn't they learn when he threw
5: paper towels? No, they didn't get none of that.
1: It's hard to feel
5: anyway, perfect. So people are talking about Hakeem Jeffries with this secret meeting that he had. He had a meeting in the ladies' room. Well, it wasn't in the ladies' room, but it was with Trump and Jared Kushner.
1: That was Jared Kushner.
5: And they want to know what he was meeting with him for. What were they talking about?
1: Okay, now here's
5: the
1: thing.
5: He has no office.
1: If he, that's right.
5: What was he meeting with?
1: Exactly right.
5: Yeah.
1: Yeah.
5: They want to know.
1: I tell you, Smeagol got to stop doing it, man.
5: Smeagol got to stop doing it.
1: I like Hakeem personally.
5: I do too, but I think, come on, Hakeem.
1: Him and Schumer are, let me just say this. I ain't trying to, they ain't California leaders.

0: $140 trailer park hooker. It was a trailer park hooker.
1: Well, Robert Kraft was in a sex trafficking ring.
0: Yeah.
1: The owner of Indiana of the Colts was trafficking.
2: But it begs the question though, when you got money like this. What's with the TPT? Like, what is that?
1: I just don't get why we care. I don't care.
2: I'm just intrigued. I'm intrigued. Like, you got all that money. You could have any level you want.
1: Right.
0: I ain't going to the trailer park.
1: Let me tell you something. Tiger did it.
2: That's what I made. Best
0: Tiger didn't win anyway.
2: What's the point of maintaining yourself, keeping yourself up?
1: We should be having these conversations.
2: Lose a tooth or two, I might get a billionaire.
1: About people. If it's the oldest profession in the world, right?
2: It's the oldest one.
1: Right. And even the Bunko squad that was around when Jeez was here hasn't been able to stop it.
0: No, nobody said stop it, but you.
1: Who cares?
0: Up your client.
1: Do what you want. Who cares?
2: I get it. Yeah. But again, it begs the question. Like,
1: he from San Francisco, the most liberal city in the country. Who cares?
2: I'm cleaning up too much, Lena.
0: Just saying the quality of his hooker, though.
2: It doesn't matter, man.
1: Let that man do what he wants.
2: And he did, and that's what's trending.
1: From 49 to 69, boy, they ain't playing.
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2: 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Remember, if you're in Boston, Massachusetts, I will be there this Friday, Saturday, Sunday at City Winery. Also, I'm going to be gigging with Dave Chappelle this Thursday in Yellow Springs, Ohio.
1: Okay. Nice.
2: I'm going to go hang out.
9: Is that his town?
2: Yeah, the town.
1: That is what he owns.
2: Yeah, I'm going to go see the whites he owns. And last time I was there, he kept them in a little pen. He said, don't feed the whites.
1: Don't feed her after seven.
2: Jasmine Savage, what did you learn today?
1: Well, I was happy when I read this morning that an independent journalist who used to work for the Washington Post.
2: Yeah.
1: Well, she got her job back.
2: Yeah, and back pay, too.
1: And back pay. I love that part because, you know, she made some posts, guests about activist Charlie Kirk, if that's what you want to call him. And she lost her job because of it. And a judge said,
2: independent arbitrator
1: said, not only are you going to give her her job back.
2: Pay this girl her money.
1: Yes. All of it.
2: Did you see the cop that shot Sandra? Died.
1: Sure did. Yeah. Sure did. I didn't have nothing to say about it.
2: Mm-mm-mm.
1: So I just let it go.
2: Yeah. He died.
1: Yes, he did.
2: I thought he was playing. He said he only had 6 months to live.
1: It no, he's for real. Yep. Mm-mm. Cancer got
2: him. I don't know if it's karma.
1: I don't know. Karma
2: but,
1: or cancer.
2: But that is the very guy that Officer Tatum thought didn't do anything wrong.
1: Yep.
2: And apparently a jury and the fates thought differently. Skip, my man Cheetah, what'd you learn today?
9: You know, talking about the political races down here in Texas. So you got Abbott, you know, Hot Wheels, you know, versus Gina Hinojosa.
2: Hinojosa.
9: Yeah.
2: Hinojosa. What are you talking about?
9: I saw.
2: Well, no. Okay. Gina, who is it, Skip?
9: Gina Hinojosa.
2: Man, as many Mexicans you deliver, you don't know it's Hinojosa?
9: It's not Hinojosa.
2: Okay, look at it, man. Look at it. Okay.
9: Hinojosa. Right. Hinojosa is Hinojosa.
2: Right. Hinojosa.
9: You're forgetting a syllable.
2: No, it does. Okay. All right, Skip.
9: They call in a race heels versus wheels. We take heels over wheels. There we go.
2: Hey, so here's the thing. It's difficult for you to run on what's happening in Texas when you've been the governor for 12 years. And you guys have had the House for 40 years. It's difficult. It's difficult to imagine how it's harder to smoke weed than to have sex with a kid.
1: Yeah.
2: Like, all the states that yell freedom the most only want the freedom to tell a woman what to do with their bodies and to carry guns. That's all they want.
1: I saw this judge out of Texas who said one gummy, one small one, with THC is a felony now.
2: Yep.
1: One gummy that you could be caught with. Just one.
2: You could be caught out with all the kids you want now.
1: You can have all that.
2: They have more pedophiles than any other state in the country.
1: Dozen or more, and three in the back.
2: All right, on the next D.L. Hughley Show, sometimes people get really upset with the things I say, so we're going to give them an opportunity to vent with our segment called
10: F U D.L. Hughley.
2: Plus, we're going to honor someone's benevolence as the human being of the week. It is the D.L. Hughley Show. We will definitely see you on the other side. Kyle, my favorite short bus operator, pull that string. We got to go.
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2: It's the D.L. Hughley Show. See you on the other side.
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15: Joe's Landscaping, this is Joe.
16: I'd like an estimate to install a sprinkler system in the forest.
15: Okay, your property's on forest land?
16: Oh, no, it is the forest.
15: I don't follow.
16: Well, I'm calling around for estimates to install sprinklers throughout our forests.
15: What?
16: Hey, well, let me explain. We're a grassroots group looking for funding to combat people's recklessness with fire in the forest. We can't get funding if we don't have an estimate, so, you know.
15: Are you serious?
16: Yeah. We're calling it the National Sprinkler System. Isn't that great?
15: You want to know how much a sprinkler system would run you? For the forest?
16: Uh-huh.
15: That doesn't even make sense, sir.
16: Oh, no. Oh, you know what? You're right. Maybe we should just map out Olympic National Forest first.
15: Is this a joke?
16: No. Imagine being able to flip a switch and put a fire out.
15: Flip a switch. You know how much land you're talking about?
16: I know. It seems big, Joe.
15: It ain't seems big.
16: Well, they built that pipeline thing. That's pretty big.
15: No. I'm sorry. I can't help.
16: Wait, Joe.
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0: Good morning. Good morning and welcome to Tuesday. It is the 25th of August, the year 2026. It's the Rufus Williams Show. I am Rufus Williams and as always, thrilled, delighted, and just truly excited to be on with you this morning. And thank you all so much for waking up with Rufus. It is indeed a great day for a lot of reasons. We understand. Well, it'll be happier tomorrow. We understand the folks in Gary are supposed to get power back before tomorrow comes. So it's been 2 weeks. It's been hard. Understand the excitement that people have by getting it back on. But this just shouldn't have gone this long. And I appreciate the storms and all those other things. There's something in the infrastructure that caused this. And this simply should not happen for this long in this way. One thing. The other thing of just true and utter excitement this morning. And that Father Flager has been reinstated into his place of where he should be for all of us at St. Sabina.
1: Yeah, that is really great news for the city of Chicago. It's really great news for Auburn Gresham community and St. Sabina. People were 100% behind Father Flager from the very start of these allegations. These were claims that allegedly came out of 1990. Father Flager is now reinstated to the pulpit. As you mentioned, it was a pretty in-depth investigation. It was the Archdiocese of Chicago. They did their independent review board did an investigation along with the Office of Child Protection and even outside investigators. They dug deeply into this. This was the fifth allegation against this priest over all of these years. And once again, as his supporters and most people in Chicago had expected, even in this case, it was found unfounded and Father Flager was cleared. For some people, especially his supporters, and a lot of people across Chicago, felt that it went too long. It was just too long, especially with the level of investigation that they were at. I understand they wanted to be thorough. They wanted to be clear. They want to give victims who claim that they had they were abused their due. And they did. And here we are. We're back with Father Flager back at the pulpit over at St. Sabina.
0: Indeed. And nothing could be happier in this moment than that. I really get torn between excitement and anger because of all the things that he has to go through in this process. And as you mentioned, this is the fifth time. So it seems that there should be something in the process that they go through that gives some credence to the process that they've already gone through when they checked out other allegations. You would think that if there's something there, it would have shown up in some of these other times. So glad that he's back. And look, we're expecting to have a quick conversation with Father Flager this morning.
1: Awesome. So glad, that'd be great.
0: Glad
1: I'm
0: that
1: looking
0: he's,
1: forward to that.
0: Glad that he's here. Let's jump to it. I do have a guest on. More Americans are turning 65 than at any point in U.S. history. More than 11,000 people each day are turning 65. So happy birthday to all you older folks who are still younger than me. That means millions are facing Medicare decisions for the first time this year. And experts say it's never too early to start thinking through the options. 3 in 4 Medicare beneficiaries say choosing a plan is confusing because plans change year to year, coverage varies by zip code, and a wrong guess can mean paying more for a doctor visit or losing access to Medicare altogether. We have joining us this morning Justin Brock. Justin is a Marine Corps veteran and a Medicare industry leader to talk about why human guidance still matters in an AI-driven world as it relates to Medicare options. He is also he'll tell us all these things. Justin, good morning and welcome to WVON.
2: Hey, good morning. Thank you so much for having me, Rufus.
0: No, it's good to have you. Justin, with more Americans turning 65 every day, more than ever before, what are the most important things that these consumers should think about or know about with respect to their Medicare options?
2: Well, something very unique to when you first turn 65 is that you have an option that you will lose after that, about 6 months after that 65th birthday. And many people aren't educated on that. They're educated on one path and one path alone. And then later on, when they want to go back, they have to answer health questions to get this other path. And that's the Medicare Supplement Open Enrollment Period. It's a one-time kind of guaranteed option that we really want people to consider when they first turn 65.
0: Justin, I need you to say that again. Within 6 months, there's a decision that needs to be made, or it can be catastrophic if it's not done within the right time.
2: Yes, that's correct, because when you're choosing Medicare, there are two primary options. It's staying on original Medicare with a supplement, meaning I can go to any doctor that takes Medicare and my supplement takes care of the rest of the bill, or I can go to Medicare Advantage where I have to navigate networks, prior authorization, things like that. And neither option is bad necessarily, but one option you have a unique opportunity to gain access to when you first turn 65, that later on you would have to answer health questions in many cases or be health underwritten to get that plan. So we want people to know that when they turn 65 so they really consider both options when they have full access to both options.
0: So all you folks who are 63, 64, turning 65, know that you've got a decision to make, an active decision that you have to make within those first 6 months. Talk about AI and some of the things, because we now we use AI probably more frequently than we ever thought we would use technology. Talk about some of the tools and some of the comparison sites that are everywhere now, and why speaking with someone like you may be better than using AI.
2: Yeah, so just to be frank, agents should be using AI to help them help consumers. However, the difference is the agent needs to, just like in your line of work, you might use AI to help summarize something, but you get to put that kind of end cap on it to decipher what is kind of machine jargon versus how does it play out practically in the world. Sometimes AI will spit out an answer. For instance, if someone's turning 65, in that case we were just describing, it might tell them, hey, you should choose this Medicare Advantage plan because for the way you've answered these questions, this would be a better plan for you. But it may not tell them that this will be the last time they could even go back and consider the other option. So great as a very intense search engine that gives you a lot of facts really quickly, but having that experience of knowing what goes wrong. Also, agents are service people. So on the back end, a good agent, and I'm not vouching for every agent, but a good insurance agent can become a service advocate. So when things don't go as planned, which we all know with insurance, they don't oftentimes they might not go as planned, and you want that agent that's a good agent there to be an advocate for you on the claim side, prior authorization, any of that stuff that comes up.
0: So often with AI and with so many other things, you're only going to get the output from the input that you put in, and having someone there who understands it can be even much better than just using the tool alone, because as you point out, very often the agents are using the tool as well. Got a few more questions. Need to take a quick break. We're talking with Justin Brock, talking about AI in seniors. Who's going to help seniors navigate Medicare in the age of AI? We'll have more with Justin right after this.
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1: Today's the second day of class for Chicago Public School students. You can tell because traffic is heavy. Starting with the Ryan, a 30-minute trip from 95th Street into downtown. Getting to the Ryan already at 7:22 in the morning, 25 minutes from I-80-94. Pretty much stop and go from 111th Street in. As you make your way along Tuskegee Airmen Memorial, you're looking at a 24-minute trip there from I-80. DuSable Lakeshore Drive already a 20-minute trip from 67th Street to Jackson. Pretty tight right around Marquette and Hayes Drive, then again right around Soldier Field. Hollywood to Monroe, just about a 16-minute trip. If you're on the Stevenson, a slow-moving 50 minutes in from I-355 to DuSable Drive, 40 traveling out. The Eisenhower, just shy of an hour from Thorndale to the Burns Circle. That outbound trip will take you 50 minutes. And the Kennedy heavy in both directions. Inbound from O'Hare to downtown, 47 minutes. Getting to the airport, a slow-moving 50-minute trip. Taking a look at our weather. 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This historic NCAA Division I football journey kicks off on Saturday at SeatGeek Stadium in Bridgeview. 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Right now, pretty mild, a light jacket for the children headed into school today. Temperatures headed near 80 once again. Right now, it is 63 at O'Hare, 63 in Greater Grand Crossing, and 63 degrees here at the Talk of Chicago. That's a look at traffic and weather now. I'm Annette Flournoy on the Talk of Chicago, 1690 WVON.
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0: Welcome back. That's such a powerful song on so many different levels. We're talking this morning with Justin Brock. He's a Marine Corps vet and a Medicare industry leader about seniors turning 65, Medicare, AI, and what you need to know. Justin, what's the biggest mistake that you see consumers making when they try to navigate Medicare enrollment on their own?
1: Oh, man, when we see Medicare consumers, they make all kinds of mistakes when they're trying to navigate it. You know, sometimes, for instance, if they're using AI or they're going through some sort of online enrollment filter, they'll pick drug plans based on what drugs are in their formulary, meaning what drugs are covered by the plan, but they won't look at the quantity limits or the prior authorization requirements. There's just so much nuance to this. You know, only Congress could have made a healthcare plan so complex. And, you know, I thank God for it every day because it gives us job security. But it is very, very, it's very overwhelming how many factors they have to consider when selecting a plan.
0: I want to talk to you a bit about that because of what you're doing. How did you become involved in providing this guidance on Medicare?
1: Yeah, so when I was getting out of the Marine Corps, my dad was actually a Medicare agent. He started in 1990, and I grew up and saw him provide for our family as an insurance agent, helping people with Medicare, health, and life insurance decisions. And when I got out, I said, I'm going to try that. You know, if I can be half as successful as he's been, then I'll do well. And I just fell in love with the process because I was useful. You know, you go into back in, when I started, I would go into homes. I get invited into homes and sit at the kitchen table with people and get to look at their prescriptions and their situation and help them make decisions. And over time, you know, through COVID and things like that, there was certainly a resurgence to, like, doing this over the phone. And so we've tried to bring that same kind of kitchen table in-office experience to people over the phone so that they're not having to do it over the phone or with AI in a transactional way and keep that agent or advisor customer relationship alive that we believe is vital in this really rapidly changing environment.
0: So as I'm listening to you describe it, it sounds like AI is good, but having somebody really help you through it is better because as we get older, we may not be as versatile with these tools as others may be. We may just not know as much as others do in getting to this space. And this may be a place that jobs are still there, even though technology is there to help.
1: Correct. Yes. I have concerns over, you know, a lot of jobs that AI might replace. You know, I'm probably like anyone else, I have concerns over what that will do. In our space, with it being healthcare decisions, we still think, you know, it's kind of like a spaceship is, you know, very effective, but without an astronaut in there driving it, I don't want to be on board. And with healthcare, it kind of feels like that to me. You know, with these decisions, there are just so many factors. Even with when you compare it to something else, you know, there could be other financial products out there that are just so complex. AI could break it down for someone. They could explain it, but it's really like having to get a degree in that line through AI before you can make the appropriate decision. And there's still, like you said earlier, you might not be asking AI all the questions you need to get the appropriate output.
0: So you were a Marine. You mentioned your dad doing this work. What kind of person needs, what kind of background, what's necessary to be success and what kind of successful and what kind of training and support is available to you?
1: Yeah, so in this line of work, we've seen people come from all backgrounds. We've seen people that are administrative workers that come over. We've seen people that that are, you know, working at water and light companies and utility companies, factories. I've seen people come from being teachers or basketball coaches. And so it's hard to pin the exact person, but I can tell you it's kind of a come one, come all. You know, anybody that has a servant heart that wants to go out and help people in a way and find a passion and a purpose in something that can give them a good income, they could definitely, you know, reach out through our organization, BrockPartners.com. You know, there's many what we call field marketing organizations in the Medicare space that bring in new agents, train them, help them get licensed, you know, and then help them get certified to offer all products and up to speed because it is confusing, but we have a way that we can get people in the door and then kind of look over their shoulder until they get comfortable.
0: Great. Justin, before I let you go, just tell us again, where can people go to get more information, one, about Medicare and also about becoming a licensed Medicare agent?
1: Yes, of course. 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
0: Fantastic. Justin Brock, thank you so much for being with us this morning and sharing this information. We appreciate you.
1: Thank you, Rufus.
0: All right. Let's find out from Annette what else is going on in the news. When we come back, I'm excited to talk to the man himself, Father Michael Flager. We'll be back right after this.
2: We're in store for a gorgeous day on this Tuesday. Temperatures right back near 80. Good morning. I'm Annette Flournoy, and here's what's happening. Father Michael Flager is reinstated at St. Sabina. He has been cleared of sex abuse allegations. Flager had been removed from the pulpit back in July. An investigation found no evidence of abuse in the 1990 claims. The Archdiocese of Chicago's Independent Review Board investigated the allegations, as well as the Office of Child Protection and outside investigators. It was the fifth allegation made against the priest, and each case was unfounded, and Flager was cleared. Later this morning, WVON's Rufus Williams will speak exclusively with Father Flager. Finally, lights are slowly coming back on in Northwest Indiana. It has been a long, devastating 2 weeks for residents, particularly in Gary, Munster, and Portage, who have been impacted the worst and who have seen the slowest response. This morning, some of the main streets are back on. However, many of the side residential areas are still in the dark. NIPSCO is telling folks the goal is to have everyone in Gary and Portage restored by midnight tonight. Indiana Governor Mike Braun is calling for an investigation into NIPSCO's slow response. NIPSCO has responded saying this is the worst power outage in the company's history. They say still about 15,000 people are without power. Well, on tomorrow, Wednesday, WVON is teaming up with NBC5 Chicago and Telemundo for an important conversation with Chicago Mayor Brandon Johnson. WVON's Logan Page has more.
3: Mayor Brandon Johnson will take part in a live television forum this week. He will discuss key issues in Chicago on Wednesday. The event will air on NBC5 starting at 4 p.m. The moderators will be NBC5 political reporter Mary Ann Ahern, Telemundo reporter Iris Berrios, and WVON host Matt McGill. The audience will consist of NBC5 and Telemundo Chicago's Community Action Board. 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
2: Alan Robinson is leaving football. The former Bears receiver announced his retirement on Instagram yesterday. Robinson played in Chicago from 2018 to 2021. He posted more than 1,000 yards receiving with the Bears in 2019 and 2020. Well, that's a look at our news now on 1690 WVON. Traffic and weather is up next. 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
2: The new Chicago Public School year has indeed started. You'll know by the traffic. You're looking at a 33-minute trip along the Ryan in from 95th Street into downtown. The Bishop Ford just bumped up to 30 minutes in from I-80-94. You'll hit the brakes right around 115th Street, then stop and go in. Tuskegee Airmen Memorial, a 25-minute trip in from I-80. DuSable Lakeshore Drive just bumped up to 22 minutes from 67th Street to Jackson. You'll see quite a few brake lights right there at Marquette and at Hayes Drive. Then again at Soldier Field as you make your way to Monroe. Hollywood to Monroe, now a 17-minute trip. The inbound side of the Stevenson bumped up to 55 minutes from I-355 to DuSable Drive, 45 traveling out. The inbound Eisenhower packed, almost an hour 10, from Thorndale to the Burns Circle. That outbound trip will take you 55 minutes. And the Kennedy went up a bit, 52 minutes in from O'Hare to downtown, getting to the airport, still that 50-minute trip. Taking a look at weather. 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WVON is the exclusive proud media partner to the Cougars' inaugural season. This historic NCAA Division I football journey kicks off this Saturday at Seat Greek Stadium in Bridgeview. For tickets, go to csu.edu. The National Weather Service says we're in store for a beautiful day with temperatures right back near 90, clear skies, and a plenty of sunshine. Right now, still holding steady in the 60s. We just bumped up to 64 at Midway. It's now 64 in Greater Grand Crossing and 64 degrees here at the Talk of Chicago. That's a look at traffic and weather now. I'm Annette Flournoy on the Talk of Chicago, 1690 WVON.
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0: It is a happy day. Look, in a letter from Cardinal Blaise Supich to the parishioners of St. Sabina, it says, in part, as to this case, the review board has concluded there is no reason to believe Father Flager is guilty of this allegation. After careful consideration, I have accepted their conclusion and have reinstated Father Flager to ministry at St. Sabina effective immediately. It is in this spirit that I want to acknowledge the suffering you and Father Mike have endured, for I know his absence has been real and painful. But I ask you to allow God's word this weekend to free you from any sadness and disappointment. That from Cardinal Blaise Supich in a letter to parishioners. I cannot tell you how excited I am that Father Flager has been reinstated to the parish of St. Sabina, and even more excited that I have an opportunity to talk to him this morning. Father Mike, good morning and welcome back. So good to see and hear from you.
1: Oh, happy day. Man, Rufus, my friend, thank you. I am so grateful. You know, every now and then in this crazy world, truth outshouts the lies, and truth still does win. But I just wanted to thank you. You know, you've been there for me. You've always had my back. You've always believed in me and supported me. And I want to thank you and the VON family. You know, and when you're going through, you know, the fire in life, you really find out who's with you and who isn't. And it's always a good sifting time to really kind of recheck relationships in the world and where you're at. And you have just been there, and the VON family has been so supportive. And like I said, all the haters have been out there, you know, and I said, you know, I don't care what you've got to say. It's the people at St. Sabina. It's God, and it's the people who have known me all these years. They know Mike Flager, and that's the people I got to trust.
0: Indeed, and amen to all of that. You know, I do know, and we talk about it here, that it is the silence of friends that is most disappointing in the critical times. And I just want you to know that we would do anything other than be silent when we know what's going on with you. It's been hard, and nobody would have ever thought it would have taken this long for something that was so obviously wrong. And Father Frank, this is the fifth time. You know, we unfortunately have been through this before.
1: Yeah. Well, you know, and that's important. I think my lawyer will be talking about this at our press conference we're going to do tomorrow morning at 11. But, you know, people say, well, it's fifth time, and, you know, where there's smoke, there's fire and all this. And what my lawyer says, and I've talked to a number of them, Ben Crump, folks, all the attorneys all around the country who have been reaching out. They said, you know, when people keep coming at you and for the same type of thing over and over again, and it's proven that it's false and that it's a lie, he said that means you're a target. And it is not one bit surprising to me that this came out after I, you know, been really going strong after Trump. The FBI called me up and wanted to bring me in to address the things I've been saying about Trump, and I refused. I'm not going to see you. And then the Sunday that July 5th, when I confronted America's falsity about this great celebration they're having, and washed the feet of Iranians and Venezuelans and brothers from the street and LGBTQ plus and veterans and elders who this country has just consistently treated bad, these many, many groups of people. It has not surprised me that that happened on Sunday. I called Trump the week before. And then all of a sudden, this allegation comes again. And so, I mean, I'm not stupid. I'm not naive. I know the world we live in. And, you know, a friend of mine who's deceased, Dan Berrigan, Brother Dan Berrigan, said a statement a long time ago, which has lived with me forever. He said, if you're going to follow Jesus, you better look good on wood. And I've held that and realized that it's if you're not willing to pay the price, Dr. King taught me, you know, if you're not willing to pay the price, don't get in the fight.
0: Well, Father Flager, you have been so consistent in where you are and what you do and what you say and in your faith and where all those things are. I will just say this publicly because I don't love anybody like I love you. You have just been amazing to us and to so many for as long as I've even heard of you. And we're just grateful to have you in our space.
1: Well, thank you, Rufus, and the Vian family, and much more to come. And we're going to continue to fight now that these unjust policies get changed in the diocese. They're just wrong that you're guilty to proven innocent, but we're going to keep fighting that. And we're going to keep the fight. Listen, when I feel bad and down and horrible about, you know, what I'm going through, I look out here and see people struggling to eat, struggling mm-hmm. to put gas in their car, peeing out a garbage can. I see what people are out here surviving every day. I had a young brother call me from prison 11 o'clock last night to say, I'm so glad to hear you're back. Those are the people I'm going to continue to fight for and continue to do whatever I need to do is. And, you know, the enemy's going to keep coming, but guess what? He's going to keep losing.
0: Look,
1: I love you, bro.
0: And people have continued to say that this is a way, and they're pushing, looking, trying to push Father Flager into full retirement to silence him. But I pray to God that that never happens, and you stay strong in the fight because we need you there and hope that you continue on with us in all of that. And I need to ask you one final thing before we go.
1: Yes, sir.
0: Father Flager, what is it? Tell us, what gets you through these moments when you know that there are allegations that you haven't done, when you know that your profile is high and people are pushing from the highest places? What is it that gets you through these moments?
1: I tell you, Rufus, two things. Number one, my faith. You know, my relationship with God is strong, and it's stronger than it's ever been. I get mad at him. We fight back and forth, and we argue. But I know unless I get up in the morning and he tells me he quit, I know we're going to win. I know that eventually, if I can just hold out, that, you know, that truth wins, righteousness wins, justice wins, God wins. First that, and then secondly, is the support of people who know you and believe in you, and love you and allow you to vent, allowing you to be human, allowing you to cry and to get mad. But no, we lock arms and get up and we fight again. Like Muhammad Ali said, the ground is no place for a champion, and we keep getting up and keep fighting. And so it's the people that, you know, we're blessed in life if we have a few people around us that really love us, and we got a God who we have in a relationship. We got those two things. No matter how dark it gets, there's light going to come.
0: Love you, Father Flager. Welcome back. So glad to have you back at St. Sabina.
1: Thank you, my friend. Love you much.
0: All right. Be well. Let's take a break. We'll be back right after this.
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12: When you packed your lunch, I hope you packed some patience. You're now looking at a 40-minute trip along the Ryan from 95th Street to downtown. Making your way along the Bishop Ford, still that 30 minutes in from I-80-94 to the Ryan, now a 25-minute trip along Tuskegee Airmen Memorial Inn. DuSable Lakeshore Drive, almost a 25-minute trip from 67th Street to Jackson. A plenty of brake lights right around Marquette and Hayes Drive. You'll hit the brakes again right around 18th and stop and go all the way to Jackson. As you make your way along the Stevenson, just shy of an hour from I-355 to DuSable Drive, outbound a 50-minute trip. The inbound side of the Eisenhower holding on to almost an hour 10 from Thorndale to the Burns Circle, just shy of an hour on the outbound trip. And the Kennedy just bumped up to near an hour in from O'Hare to downtown, getting to the airport, a slow-moving 54-minute trip. 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This historic NCAA Division I football journey kicks off this Saturday at Sea Creek Stadium in Bridgeview. It airs on Vaughn TV as well. 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Temperatures climbing near 80 today under bright, beautiful skies and a plenty of sunshine. Right now, we're in the mid-60s, 64 at Midway, 64 in West Pullman, and 64 degrees here at the Talk of Chicago. That's a look at traffic and weather now. I'm Annette Flournoy on the Talk of Chicago, 1690 WVON.
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0: Welcome back. You know, anger somehow dissipated when I talked to Father Flager. As long as he's been gone, and as bad and pressured as that has been in his absence, it was so refreshing last night. It was about 8:39 when I got a note on my phone saying that he had been reinstated. And nothing could have been happier in that moment. Brother Hall, good morning. Welcome to VON. What's on your mind this morning?
1: Good morning, Dr. Rufus. Listen, man, let me say this because I know the brother's still listening. I have so much respect for Brother Flager, and I do for many reasons. But one of the main reasons is that he's always been on the ground. See, people talk about being on the ground, brother, but they ain't been there.

0: where I stand. So I don't have to clear myself in terms of who I am and what we've done in the past and how we plan to work in the future as we move on to part two of the work of Dr. King and the Reverend Jesse Lewis Jackson. Rufus, I called this morning because I was a little upset and I had nobody to talk to. You and I always normally get a chance to talk in the morning. So the fact that you don't have a whole lot of time, let me just break this down this way. I am not a Brandon Johnson supporter, but I like Brandon Johnson. I respect Brandon Johnson. I think most people in Chicago, I haven't heard people say, well, like we did Lori Lightfoot. And I was one of them. I think for the most part, Rufus, is that we have to understand, and even Mayor Washington, until he got 26 votes, he wasn't on nothing. He wasn't doing nothing talking, brother. You need 26 votes to do what you need to do in the city of Chicago. Other than that, strong council, weak mayor. You have to be able to solidify that before an election come around, brother. Right now, I could very well say, and this is not being crucial, I can just say that I can't get my tree trimmed. So when I say that, what about my infrastructure of my sidewalks, my gutters? I'm only saying this to say this, brother, that Brandon Johnson is on point. I like what he's trying to do, but you won't make it unless you got the people behind you. And the way the media had dirtied up this man and put him in a situation is terrible. But Brandon Johnson has to understand this is what comes with this fight here as being the mayor of Chicago. And the next mayor, I hope, would listen. You need 26 votes. Harold was the 26th vote. The people was the 25th vote. So if we understand that, then we'll understand politics. It's nothing personal. This is business. This is real business. So I wanted to call and say that this morning. Love the man. Keep doing what you're doing. Wish him all the luck in the world. Of course, I'm a Willie Wilson supporter. Have been and want to continue to be. But because I'm Willie Wilson supporter doesn't mean I'm anti-Brandon. So that's not true. And for people to say or try to connect us to MEGA and all that kind of nonsense, hell, we can call the city of Chicago for the most part of the year was MEGA. Look at the way our area and some of those other areas, you know? So I just wanted to say that, Rufus, and I thank you, man, for giving me the time, brother. You've always been in that position that you try to share your radio station and not try to dictate, but you try to communicate. And we thank you and love you for that, man. Much love and respect, brother.
1: Appreciate you, Brother Hall. Thanks for calling in and sharing that. I think it's a couple things that are there that are critically important. And you got to have city council. You know, Mayor Daley in the 25 or however many years he was there, which something like that, was able to amass a lot of power and keep a lot of things in control because that's what he was able to do. The spot of the mayor has changed over time, some because that's what people politic for weakening the council. But the council has risen on its own and now it's still there, but you can't get anything done unless you have the votes to get those things done. I think to that point, you must say, as Brother Hall did, that it's been clear, at least in the black community, what Brandon Johnson has been pushing for and whether or not he's been able to get it done, whether you like him, whatever those things are, that part has, in fact, been true. And to that same regard, I mean, this conversation, you don't want to miss this conversation taking place tomorrow. Wednesday the 26th is WVON, NBC Chicago, and Telemundo will all come together for a very special conversation with Mayor Brandon Johnson. It'll be hosted by WVON's Matt McGill and NBC Chicago political reporter Marianne Ahern. The mayor will take questions, and he'll address the issues that matter most to Chicagoans. That's Wednesday, tomorrow, August 26th. At 4 p.m. on NBC5 Chicago. 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

0: streaming platform, Vine TV. So much of what's there, you'll want to pick up and you'll want to catch right there with Matt and Marianne and Mayor Johnson. Let's take a quick break, find out what's happening in the headlines and what's in Black Information News from Annette. Man, I got a lot more for you when we come back after this.
1: Turning sunny and warm today with temperatures right back near 80 on this Tuesday, August 25th, 2026. I'm Annette Flournoy, and in the headlines, Father Michael Flinger is reinstated at St. Sabina. He has been cleared of sex abuse allegations for the fifth time. His faith community stood by his side the entire time. NISCO is telling folks in Gary and Portage, Indiana, that the goal is to have everyone's power restored by midnight. Meanwhile, Indiana Governor Mike Braun is calling for an investigation as to why it's taken more than 2 weeks. And Mayor Brandon Johnson and school CEO Dr. Maclean King are back out this morning welcoming children back to class for the new school year. National news from the Black Information Network is next on Chicago's original social media platform, 1690 AM WVON, Berwyn, Chicago. It's 801.
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3: New York City Mayor Zahram Mamdani is unveiling a $4 billion plan to rebuild a key stretch of the Brooklyn-Queens Expressway.
4: Every year we don't do something about the BQE. It costs the city $160 million. But all we have to show for it is this.
3: The project will use a temporary roadway during construction, allowing repairs to move forward while minimizing traffic disruptions and extending the life of the aging highway. House Democratic leader Hakeem Jeffries and Trump advisor Jared Kushner are reportedly seeking common ground. According to reports, the two recently met in New York to discuss issues including housing, immigration, and the cost of living ahead of next year's midterm elections. And Target says it has pulled a Halloween costume from store shelves after complaints that it was offensive to Black people. The retailer says it is reviewing how the item was approved and what changes are needed to prevent similar issues in the future. Get BIN News Now on demand 24/7 on the iHeartRadio app. Back to Terry McCready.
5: The Supreme Court allowing some parts of President Trump's executive order targeting mail-in voting to move ahead. Back in March, Trump voicing concerns over issues like voter ID and proof of citizenship.
6: The cheating on mail-in voting is legendary. It's horrible what's gone on.
5: Well, the order lifts the block from a lower court on many provisions, but the key provision, giving the Postal Service oversight of mail-in voting, remains on hold while a lower court battle plays out. The executive order directs agencies to compile a list of confirmed U.S. citizens eligible to vote in each state. The Postal Service would then oversee mail-in voting by establishing uniform standards for the ballots. Three states are holding primary elections today. All eyes are on South Carolina. That's where President Trump-backed Republican Senator Darlene Graham is facing Congressman Ralph Norman in the state's Republican Senate primary runoff. Trump has spent plenty of political capital supporting Graham, including a rally for her in the Palmetto State last week. The special Senate primary came after Graham's brother, Senator Lindsey Graham, died suddenly. Meanwhile, there's also a House special election in Georgia and a Senate and governor runoff in Oklahoma. As of yesterday, over 8,000 customers were still awaiting power restoration, most in the predominantly Black Gary, Indiana. According to the Northern Indiana Public Service Company, Black Mayor Eddie Melton says he spoke with President Trump and told him that resources were needed and asked him to sign an executive order. Melton says the president promised to do all he could. The mayor took aim at Northern Indiana Public Service Company, or NIPSCO, for failing to completely restore electricity to his city, posting on Facebook that 12 days is too long for families to be without power. Indiana Governor Mike Braun is calling for an investigation. A group of bodega owners is suing New York City Mayor Zahram Mamdani's administration over Mamdani's plan to put government-owned grocery stores in place in all five boroughs. Mayor Mamdani's reaction.
7: I continue to be fully confident in both the legality and the importance of our initiative to deliver five city-run grocery stores, one in each borough.
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9: 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It's Maddie, Marianne Ahern, and Mayor Brandon Johnson. Wow. 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
1: DML Ryan holding steady at that 33-minute trip in from 95th Street into downtown. As you make your way along the Bishop Ford, still a heavy 30-minute trip in from I-80-94. We're seeing a plenty of brake lights approaching 115th Street, then slow all the way in. Tuskegee Airmen Memorial, still that 25-minute trip in from I-80. DuSable Lakeshore Drive, a slow-moving 25-minute trip from 67th Street to Jackson. We're seeing the bulk of the delays right around Marquette to Hayes Drive. Then again, right around 18th as you make your way to Jackson. Hollywood to Monroe, now a 20-minute trip. If you're on the Stevenson, you're still at about 55 minutes from I-355 to DuSable Drive, just about a 50-minute trip on return. The Eisenhower, still almost an hour 10 from Thorndale to the Burns Circle. Give yourself an hour on the return trip. And the Kennedy, still extremely heavy. You're looking at 57 minutes in from O'Hare to downtown, 55 slow minutes getting to the airport. 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It airs on Vaughn TV. 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Turning sunny and warm today as temperatures climb near 80, a day pretty much like yesterday. The National Weather Service says cooler tonight with temperatures back down into the 50s. Right now, we've been pretty steadily flowing and making our way through the mid-60s. We're up to 67 now at Midway, 67 in Jeffrey Manor, and 67 degrees here at the Talk of Chicago. That's a look at traffic and weather now. I'm Anna Flournoy on the Talk of Chicago, 1690 WVON.
14: 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WVON, Berwyn, Chicago. It's Rufus Williams on Chicago's Essential Storyteller. 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

0: Audio Genius. Welcome back. Every now and then, someone gets discovered. And how does that happen? Sometimes it happens serendipitously. Sometimes it happens because of American Idol. We have joining us this morning, Senior Supervising Producer of American Idol, Patrick Lynn, to talk about, how some people may actually be discovered sometime soon. Patrick, good morning and welcome back to WVON.
1: Well, thank you very much for having me, Rufus. It's good to be here.
0: No, it's good to have you. So talk to us about what you guys are doing. Well, I probably shouldn't make the assumption that everybody knows what American Idol is, but is it possible that people don't know about American Idol at this point?
1: And, anything is possible in today's world. I mean, good grief. But here's the thing. We're still here. We're still kicking, and we're still looking for great talent. We like to believe that at Idol that we actually do find, the superstars and the people that make it in the business. Like, you don't necessarily have to be on the cover of People magazine to make it in the music business, although that helps. But what we're doing now is, how Idol has changed over the years is we now do this very first round. We call it the producer round. We do it on Zoom, which kind of gives it kind of casts a wider net and kind of lets a lot more people try out, as opposed to having to travel to Chicago or Atlanta or something like that. You can do it on Zoom.
0: Amazing that technology allows for that. But it's also, I have to tell you, kind of enjoyed those early auditions because it's where some of the most talented people, at least the most confident people, would show their talents, which was always interesting to watch and see and hear.
1: Yeah. There's a lot of things that have changed over the years at Idol. That has not changed. We still get we get all kinds at Idol. And it's sometimes it's when I'm doing it, it's fun to see when people kind of come by and give it their all. And you never know. I mean, we call it Idol Across America for a reason. And it's just, we want to find somebody that might not necessarily be able to get to us as easily as normal. So, like I said, we do it on Zoom. You go to AmericanIdol.com/auditions. You sign up. We'll send you a link to Zoom Room. I'll be there. I'm a pretty welcoming guy. And I've been around since the very first season. So I have seen it all.
0: You are a pretty welcoming guy, which we can tell just by your voice in this conversation here. And yes, you have seen it all if you're doing what you're doing. Is there a specific time when people are coming to you now, sending in the notes saying that they want to audition? Is there an audition tape they do then, or do you take all comers as it happens in this at this phase?
1: No, we take all comers. So like I said, you go to AmericanIdol.com, you'll sign up and you'll sign up with your email address. We'll send you a link to a Zoom room. Now, this is going to be live, but once you get into the room with me, I'll eventually set you up with an individual producer from the show, an actual producer. And you'll sing for them and they'll decide, hey, should you make it to the next round or not? So it's easy and hard in some respects, but if you've ever thought about doing it, now is the time to do it.
0: Patrick, let me ask what might be a dumb question, but, I ask questions. So is it singing? Is that the key thing from American Idol, or are there other talents that people may bring to you in these auditions?
1: Well, singing is first and foremost, what it is. But, of course, there's all kinds of things that go along with that. Performance is a huge part of it, and I say that all the time. It's like you don't want to just sit there and sing like a bump on a log, right? You want to put some performance into it. You want to give it some life. You want to try to make the song your own. And I've seen it. I've seen many, many people do just that. But I've also seen many, many people just kind of go in and kind of let their nerves get the best of them. I always say just, let it all out. Let it go. And give it your all, and you never know.
0: It is so often the story that backs up people come to you and the development of them as they go through the next and the different sets that often will bring them forward. But you've got to get through that first time. So these auditions are taking place. Are they all taking place on September the 1st, or when do they actually begin?
1: Yeah, that's when we're going to be in the state of Illinois. We call it Idol Across America. So we spend the better part of the end of August, all of September, and part of October doing these Zoom rooms by state. But we're trying to focus on Illinois this day, particularly Chicago, because we've always had fun in Chicago. So you'll basically sign up and you'll get a Zoom link, and then you'll come on Zoom. Now you can come on Zoom on your desktop, on your laptop, on your phone. on your iPad or your whatever internet connected device. You just have to have the Zoom app. It's really quite easy. And I always encourage people, pick a song that you love, pick a song that you like to sing, and practice it, right? And practice it in front of a mirror. Practice it in front of some of your friends. See what they say, and then come and practice it in front of American Idol. You know, song choice, while it seems very simple, it's like you gotta sometimes picking the right song can be super key.
0: Is there a time limitation? Is it a 2-minute interview? Is it a 1-minute song? Is it a
1: It kind of depends on the person and how it's going, but you know, we're usually in there for a couple minutes per person. You know, I'm not going to lie, it's not going to be long, and you got to kind of bring your A game on this. But we will see everybody. We will see everybody live. Now, that being said, you can also submit a video to AmericanIdol.com/auditions. So once you set up your profile, you have the choice. Obviously, come to Zoom, because Zoom is always best. But you, if you want, you can always upload a video and do it that way as well.
0: If they do that, how do you know that it's the real person?
1: How do we know?
0: Yeah. If you get a video,
1: Now that you say that, I don't know. How do we? That's really... okay, thank you, because like now I'm like, oh crap, that might be a thing.
0: You know, because
1: to be honest with you, I think I'm pretty good at spotting the fakes. But who knows? Oh great, now I got that to worry about.
0: Well, you know, it's got to have something, but it's all. This is the way in which many people think of Jennifer Hudson have come to a point that they get discovered. From wherever they are, because there are a lot of talented people, certainly around here, as we know. So again, it's AmericanIdol.com/auditions. You get the form, you submit it, and go on, and who knows, we may be hearing the next star come up. Auditions again for Illinois are Tuesday, September the 1st, but people should reach out to you now, I suspect, Patrick.
1: Yeah, you can go to AmericanIdol.com/auditions anytime. Go now. An hour. Go tomorrow.
0: make it happen. You know, it's fun. It's fun to think about, fun to watch, and fun and wonderful to see people whose dreams come true because of what you all have put together for over these. How many years has it been since American Idol has been on, Patrick?
1: This is our 25th season of American Idol. It's 10 seasons on ABC, which is, you know, is huge. But yeah, we've been doing this for a quarter of a century.
0: Wow. There's a reason that it works. My entire life, he said. But there's a reason a reason that it works and a reason to do it. Patrick Lynn, thank you so much for bringing happiness to an opportunity to all these people. And thanks so much for coming on with us this morning to make sure that the folks in Illinois know about what's happening.
1: And thanks for having me, Rufus. It's fun being here.
0: Indeed. Appreciate you. Talk to you again next year.
1: Bye-bye.
0: All right. Let's take a quick break. Got more for you when we come back after this.
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12: We just haven't seen this in a while. We're looking at a 40-minute trip along the Ryan from 95th Street into downtown. Getting there on the Bishop Ford will still take you just about 30 minutes from I-80 94 to the Ryan. Tuskegee Airmen Memorial, still that 25-minute trip in from I-80. You'll hit the brakes right around 119th Street, then slow all the way in. Usabo Lakeshore Drive, 21 minutes from 67th Street to Jackson. Hollywood to Monroe will take you 20. If you're on the Stevenson, a slight improvement, but still heavy. 50 minutes from I-355 to Usabo Drive, 50 traveling out. On the inbound side of the Eisenhower, you do want to factor in an accident. It's at Mannheim Road. That's what's making those travel times an hour 10 from Thorndale to the Burn Circle, outbound, just about an hour. And the Kennedy, more problems. Factor in a crash at Division, bumping up your inbound travel time from O'Hare to downtown an hour 7. Getting to the airport, a slow-moving hour trip. Taking a look at our weather. 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WVON is the exclusive proud media partner to the Cougars' inaugural season. 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It airs on Vaughn TV. 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Sunny, pleasant, and warm. Temperatures headed toward a daytime high of 80. The National Weather Service says cooler tonight as temperatures dip down into the 50s, 59 for our low. Right now, we're holding steady at 67 at Midway. Is 67 in West Pullman and 67 degrees here at the Talk of Chicago. That's a look at traffic and weather now. I'm Annette Flournoy on the Talk of Chicago, 1690 WVON.
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0: Welcome back. 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Take Metra. There has been, Booker T, I'm going to run out of time. Give me a call back. There has been talk. We talked about it yesterday with Hakeem Jeffries, the Democratic leader in the House, in his meeting with Trump's son-in-law, Jared Kushner. Much has been made about that, much speculation. Hakeem took a moment and posted a video to explain his thoughts about that and what people may think. Titus, let's play the video for the people.
1: I want to give you a little real talk on this Jared Kushner situation. He asked for a meeting, and I took it to discuss the affordability crisis that exists that is not a hoax. At the same period of time, I shouldn't have to say it, but I am. No one is going to get a pass. We're going to hold every single member of the Trump cartel accountable, beginning on day one. If you're stealing from the American people, shortchanging the American people, or screwing over the American people, you're going to be held accountable. We're going to follow the facts, apply the law, and be guided by the Constitution, beginning on day one, and hold the crooks accountable.
2: Let me finish.
0: Any questions? I think the Democratic leader made it kind of clear as to why he met, what he talked about, and where he stands with regard to that. So there you have it direct. Titus, I want to get back to the American Idol for a second. Which song do you think we should sing? Should it be Candy, or should it be R-U-F-U-S, Spells Cool?
3: R-U-F-U-S for sure. That's for you. Good. And with me, I'm going to pick my karaoke song I did a couple weeks ago. That's Mario's Let Me Love You.
0: And Annette, what are you going to do for American Idol? You have your choice of songs that you're going to sing?
4: Let me think about that. I don't know. Maybe some Whitney Houston.
0: You know what? I was thinking about Whitney Houston for you, because everybody can't sing Whitney Houston.
4: Yeah, and toward the end, Whitney Houston couldn't sing Whitney Houston. Well, yeah, so that was that. It's not an easy thing.
0: that was that part. So, yeah. But anyway, they're coming, so everybody gets a chance. Those early auditions are just the best part of American Idol.
3: I swear.
0: you sit there watching and waiting for the hook to come to take all these folks away. I do need to ask this one question, because this has been daunting, and I don't know that it's going to go away. Is there a boycott of Target or not? Is there a boycott or not? Because there was the boycott that came, and I did question why was Target picked, and all that has been discussed going back. And then recently, Jay-Z put out his remade album that was only being sold at Target. Reverend Jamal Bryant, who was one of the people who started it, came back and said it was over. Folks said, no, it's not. We're still boycotting Target. And most recently, yesterday, as reported on the news this morning, there is a Halloween costume that, when you look at it, it looks like it's a minstrel show with what's there and the red wide mouth. And so that was taken down because there were customers at Target who had an issue with it. I don't think white customers at Target would have been the ones who had an issue with it. It had to have been black customers at Target. So one question was, how did it get through all the Target's approval process? But my question is, are we boycotting Target or not? What is the deal?
3: I don't think so.
0: We can't.
3: And here's why I say that. It's because of all these people who have been this confusing rhetoric of whether we're doing it or we're not doing it. Like you said, with Pastor Jamal Bryan coming out and saying it's over, other people saying it's not. I think it's one of those things where if you're comfortable going to Target, you're going to Target. If you're not and you're still protesting, you're not going. I don't think there's an actual voice saying that, hey, we're not shopping at Target anymore.
0: Annette, are we boycotting Target or not?
4: Interesting question. I think it's according to what organization that you ask. So the thing with Target is that there are multiple issues that people have with Target. Like what you were talking about with the Jay-Z issue was one. So that's one group who are like, let's boycott Target. And then the pastor, you know, Bryant, he's initiated this, and it was all around DEI, and it was to make Target accountable for that, which Target never responded, by the way,
0: right.
4: And they never addressed it, and so it just kind of, you know, phased out. But other organizations have jumped in for different reasons, so it's on for some people and it's not for others. But when it comes to the initial reason why, the DEI, that's a no. It's off.
0: This is the most raggedy boycott I've ever seen. It's just raggedy.
4: We got to come together. People have to organize. It's all about organizing and getting on one collective, you know, note, because that's probably the breakdown in all of this.
0: Apparently, I guess maybe next time we boycott something, maybe we can come together and know who, what, where, and why, and be consistent in our boycott. Or else, it's just talk.
3: That's one of those things where it's too many chefs in the kitchen.
0: Clearly. Look, let's find out from Annette what's going on in the news. We come back. It's Tuesday. It's time for our Wealth Strategies conversation with my main man, my good frat brother, Kamini Khan. We'll be back right after this.
4: We're in store for another gorgeous day in Chicago with temperatures right back near 80. Good morning. I'm Annette Flournoy, and here's what's happening. Father Michael Flager is reinstated effectively immediately at St. Sabina. He has been cleared of sex abuse allegations. Now, last hour, he spoke exclusively with the WVON's Rufus Williams ahead of a public news conference set for tomorrow.
5: Listen, when I feel bad and down and horrible about, you know, what I'm going through, I look out here and see people struggling to eat, struggling to put gas in their car, peeing out a garbage can. I see what people are out here surviving every day. I had a young brother call me from prison 11 o'clock last night to say, I'm so glad to hear you're back. Those are the people I'm going to continue to fight for and continue to do whatever I need to do. You know, the enemy's going to keep coming, but guess what? He's going to keep losing.
4: His faith community stood by his side the entire time. Flager had been removed from the pulpit back in July and had to live away from the parish. An investigation found no evidence of abuse in the 1990 claims. The Archdiocese of Chicago's Independent Review Board investigated the allegations, as well as the Office of Child Protection and outside investigators. It was the fifth allegation made against the priest, and each case was unfounded and Flager was cleared. Well, the search for the city's next top cop continues. The second of five public listening sessions happens tonight at Kennedy High School on West 56th Street. Chicago residents can ask questions and weigh in on the process today and express safety concerns for the city. The Community Commission for Public Safety has until November 12th to come up with three finalists. Larry Snelling retired last month. Fred Waller is serving as interim. Well, finally, lights are slowly coming back on in Northwest Indiana. It has been a long, devastating 2 weeks for residents, particularly in Gary, Munster, and Portage, who have been impacted the worst and who have seen the slowest response. This morning, some of the main streets are back on. However, many of the side residential areas are still in the dark. NIPSCO telling folks the goal is to have everyone in Gary and Portage restored by midnight tonight. Well, on tomorrow, Wednesday, WVON is teaming up with NBC5 Chicago and Telemundo for an important conversation with Chicago Mayor Brandon Johnson. WVON's Logan Page has more.
6: Mayor Brandon Johnson will take part in a live television forum this week. It will discuss key issues in Chicago on Wednesday. The event will air on NBC5 starting at 4 p.m. The moderators will be NBC5 political reporter Mary Ann Ahern, Telemundo reporter Iris Berrios, and WVON host Matt McGill. The audience will consist of NBC5 and Telemundo Chicago's Community Action Board. 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

0: Welcome back. It is Tuesday morning, which you know is time for our wealth strategy show with my main man, Kamini Khan. Kamini, as we always do, let's talk about why it's important that we do this segment.
1: Well, first, good morning, Rufus. Good morning to the crew. Good morning to WBON family. I appreciate everyone being here for your Tuesday check-in with your money, wealth strategy. So excited to be in the studio again. It's always nice being in the studio. Much easier conversation. We don't have to worry about technology taking us out. So, it's good to be here. But I thank you for that, Rufus. Obviously, the reason we're here every single Tuesday is to talk about our money. Talk about how we use our money responsibly to build wealth for ourselves, our family, our community. We want to talk about different strategies each and every week. We're going to do a deep dive and, figure out how to make that strategy work for you and your life. Everything from investing in the stock market to looking at real estate as a way to build wealth. So each and every week we're going to do that. And, we're going to show up and we're going to, educate the listeners about building wealth and using their money responsibly. And that's why I'm here. I'm going to continue to show up every Tuesday to do that.
0: And be serious about it. It's good you're here because, it makes Titus's life easy not dealing with an echo. Same for me. It always works. I had a client who always said, if it don't make dollars, it don't make sense.
1: Yeah.
0: And so having these conversations really work. Last week, we talked about small businesses. So as we look, and last week really more specifically talked about starting and running a business and what was required there.
1: Yep.
0: What are we talking about this week?
1: So our financial tip of the week is about financial strategies for small business owners. So I'm excited about this because this one is specifically for our small business owners, really giving them some different strategies to consider as it relates to being able to make the most of their business, And so when we think about business ownership, it's really been one of the most powerful paths to building wealth in America. A lot of the multimillionaires, billionaires, many of them have businesses that they've started. And so we know that that is a powerful path for building wealth. The challenge is that many business owners spend so much of their time in their business and working hard in their business, they haven't developed a financial strategy to build that wealth, and particularly doing things like retirement planning and just really kind of set up a strategy. So today we're going to talk about different ways that we can do that and provide strategies for business owners to consider. So I want to start with a few statistics, as we do with most shows, right? And so I want to share some statistics about business owners in particular. So these come from the U.S. Small Business Administration, the Office of Advocacy. So one interesting statistic is that small business owners account for 99.9% of all U.S. businesses. Mm. 99.9%. That means almost every single business out here is a small business, right? Obviously, you have some very large businesses, but they're few and far between compared to the small businesses. So I thought that's an interesting stat. Another stat, millions of Americans rely on small businesses as their primary source of income. So as you can imagine, running that business, that is their main source of income. And that's many millions of Americans. Another one, as it relates to kind of some of the issues that business owners kind of think about and face. So one thing that they cite business owners as a concern is cash flow issues, taxes, retirement planning. These are some of the biggest challenges that business owners face. And so the goal today is to really talk about those different issues and talk about how business owners can really build wealth, protect their assets, and prepare for retirement.
0: Those are not much different than what regular people think about, right?
1: That's exactly right.
0: Cash flow.
1: That's exactly
0: retirement
1: right.
0: Planning, taxes are really critical things. But in the business ownership, that's still there. You mentioned in your opening that this is a place where people build real wealth.
1: That's right.
0: And so often wealth is concentrated in our home ownership and the equity that we build there.
1: Yep.
0: But you talk about this being a place where they build real wealth. Let's separate that because many business owners are really focused on sales and profitability.
1: Yep.
0: Where is it that they should begin if they want to build real wealth?
1: Yeah, that's a great question, Rufus. You know, I think one of the first things to understand, you know, when I'm talking to and meeting with business owners, one thing that I try to stress, you know, understanding that revenue is not wealth, right? You can bring a lot of money into your business, but that's not wealth. The same way that you can have a lot of income, but you might not be, you know, you may not be building wealth with that income. And so we have to separate the two, wealth and income. And so, you know, I've met business owners who, you know, six, seven figures, but every single dollar goes back into the business. And so we want to start thinking about using those dollars and using that revenue, just like we would as individuals, to be able to build wealth. And some of the ways that I would, you know, recommend tell business owners to consider building wealth is by, number one, having consistent personal savings, right? Got to be able to save, you know, got to be able to siphon off some of that money that's going back into the business to be able to save for yourself. So that's important. So having consistent personal savings, being able to save towards retirement. So your personal savings, also retirement savings, setting up investment accounts, emergency reserves, you know, think about diversifying, looking at real estate. You know, many business owners will use the business to purchase real estate, and that could be a consideration and having the cash flow to do that, and diversifying what they're doing. That's the most important thing, not just putting all your eggs in one basket. So this is a few things that I would share with business owners as it relates to building wealth. But one thing that they should understand is that, you know, your wealth building strategy is very important, and you don't want to tie it up exclusively in the business.
0: Very important in so many different ways. Now, one of the key things, again, for individuals and particularly for businesses, becomes this issue of cash flow.
1: Cash flow.
0: Cash flow. Talk about that.
1: Well, what do they say? They say cash is king, right? Cash that's king. The saying. You know, that's so true, because many profitable businesses, they fail because they run out of cash. You know, we've seen, you know, some of these very big corporations, billion-dollar corporations, had to file bankruptcy because they ran out of cash. They didn't run out of assets. They ran out of cash. And so cash is king. And so from a business owner perspective and running your business and thinking about strategies, some things business owners should consider is, number one, reviewing that monthly cash flow. You'd be surprised how many business owners don't review that cash flow, have a good understanding of what's coming in and what's going out. You know, if you don't have an accountant or a firm, you know, doing that for you, you are your own accountant, right? And so, you know, so if you can afford it, hire one to help look after those books. But if not, you have to keep a good tab on what's going in and what's coming, what's coming in and what's going out. All right. Just like an individual, you got to build a reserve. You know, you want to build a operations reserve about 6 months. Think about that as an emergency reserve for your business, right? Just like we need one individually, you need one for the business. So when things are in a crunch, sales are slow, you have enough money to pay your employees, pay the bills, pay the rent. And so have about 6 months reserve of cash flow is a good strategy to consider. Monitor those accounts receivable, right? So if you made a sale and, you know, you haven't got that money yet, is it 30 days past due? Is it 90 days past due? You know, you got to keep tabs of that. You can't let it flow to 120 on without knowing what is coming into the business. So monitor those accounts receivable. Reduce unnecessary expenses, especially early on starting out your business. You know, you don't want to, you know, you want to put all your money in this marketing strategy and you haven't started selling anything yet. So reduce unnecessary expenses and create a budget, just like everybody, you know, create a budget for both your business as well as your personal spending so you can keep track of things. Questions that every business owner should consider and ask to themselves: what will I do if I have a slow quarter? Mm-hmm. How am I going to survive? You know, do I have the mechanisms in place to survive if business is slow? Do I have enough reserves to cover payroll? Right? Because your employees want to get paid. No matter if it's a slow month, a fast month, they want that paycheck. And so you need to be prepared to make sure that you got enough money to pay your employees or you won't have them. And what happens if I lose a major customer, right? If everything is tied up into one customer, what happens if that customer walks away? that's called diversification too. You know, making sure you have multiple customers, multiple streams coming into the business. Long story short, cash flow is reality when it comes to business.
0: You know, the vernacular, cream, cash rules everything around
1: everything
0: me.
1: Around
0: everything. don't miss payroll. That's lethal.
1: Payroll.
0: And you've got to have cash to pay your vendors or they won't give you what you need.
1: That's right.
0: I heard Mr. John Johnson speak, and he talked about the fact that if you need to make sure you understand your expenses. Because if you cannot cover your expenses, then you don't have a business.
1: Game over.
0: It's just it.
1: Game over.
0: That's just it.
1: Yep.
0: One of the other things that's so critical are taxes, which are often, one, for individuals and for businesses, not considered in the ways in which they should. But it's often one of the largest expenses that people have in business. Are there any strategies they should consider there?
1: Yeah, you know, just like everyone else, taxes is always the elephant in the room, right? And I would say even more so for business owners, because for business owners, you know, you got that revenue coming in, right? And depending on the type of business you have and how it's set up, you know, you could be subject to double taxation. You could be subject to, you know, higher tax brackets. So there's a lot of things to consider. And so, you know, it's like they say, it's not about what you make. It's what you keep.
0: What you keep.
1: Right? It's about what you keep. And so different areas that you may want to discuss with your CPA. It's important to have a CPA, an accountant, unless you are an expert in taxes yourselves. Talk to your CPA and financial advisor about retirement plan contributions, right? Because remember, this is about also diversifying and using that business to build wealth. And one of the ways we do it is through things like retirement planning. So talk about retirement plan contributions, talk about business deductions. There are so many business deductions available. And many people start businesses to help save on taxes. You know, that's some people's sole concern is to save taxes. And there are so many opportunities for deductions on businesses, from home office to, you know, taxes to utilities. You know, there's so many you can talk to an accountant about, and they can help you with vehicle expenses. In many cases, you might be able to write off the, you know, if you're driving as it relates to work and your business going to and fro, you might be able to write off some of that mileage. Talk to your CPA about that. Like I mentioned before, home office, health insurance, and just reviewing the entity that you have. Do you have the right type of structure set up for your business? Are you a sole proprietor, meaning everything flows through you? Are you a LLC where you're passing off that liability to a different structure? Are you a C corporation? Should you be a C corporation versus an S corporation? If you don't know the difference between those things, it's time to have a conversation with your accountant and financial advisor to make sure that business is set up the right way.
0: You know, so many of us are independent contractors, and those questions still come into play right there.
1: Very,
0: how
1: very true.
0: Are you set up? Because you are, in fact, a small business in that case.
1: That is true. If you are self-employed, if you are a contractor, you know, you are a business owner, you know, and you know, you're probably responsible for paying your own taxes.
0: Yes.
1: And so that means you can

0: we covered last week. Absolutely. So this is kind of building on all of that. You also mentioned that business owners often reinvest every dollar back into the company. What mistakes do you commonly see there when that happens?
1: You know, I think, and that's such a great point, Rufus. You know, I think as a business owner, you got to have a team. You got to have a good team because, you know, when you run that business, your time is precious. And so having a good team around you, people who you can lean on to do these different professional services is essential. But one of the biggest mistakes I see for business owners as it relates to, you know, putting the dollars back into business is that they assume that that business will become their retirement plan. And so if you're putting and sinking every single dollar in that business, assuming that that business is going to be your retirement plan, that can be a mistake. You want to be able to diversify what you're doing because your business is an asset, but it should not be your only asset, right? So think about other things to be able to diversify that money and that revenue coming into the business and those profits. Think about things like SEP IRAs, simple IRAs. These are retirement plans you can set up working with a financial advisor or an accountant. You have 401k plans called individual or solo 401k. I got many business owners who are one-man shops who they have 401k plans. You don't have to be a big corporation to have a 401k. You can be an individual, and if you got enough money coming in, you need some tax write-offs, you can set up a 401k through the business to have those tax write-offs and save for your retirement. You got cash balance pension plans. I have business owners who set up pension plans. You know, you don't necessarily have to work for the state or municipality to get a pension plan. You can set up one for yourself if you got the cash flow, right? So that's something I do. Other benefits to consider include things like tax-deferred growth. That's what some of these plans provide. They'll give you tax-deferred growth. They'll give you tax deductions. Obviously, it provides long-term wealth accumulation. And it also helps if you have employees to have these plans because employees want to participate in these plans to build wealth for themselves. And so that's something that you need to consider as a business owner.
0: Very important, all of those things. So we talked about starting a business. Today is talking about maintaining the business. After building the business, how do owners protect what they've created?
1: Right. That's the biggest thing, right? Because, you know, it's one thing to build something, but you also have to protect it. In many cases, we neglect to think about those things that we need to do to protect what we have. And so one of the or some of the areas we should consider or evaluate around protecting our business, protecting our assets, think about business liability insurance, right? You're out here operating a business, but do you have liability insurance? You know, if someone comes in your business, slips and falls, and they sue you, what's going to happen? Do you have the proper insurance and mechanisms in place to protect your business? Do you have disability insurance? If you can't, if you can't go to work one day and run the business, how are you going to maintain, you know, disability insurance? You got something called key person insurance. That's if you have a key employee and that employee is really essential to your business. What happened if you lose that employee? There are strategies you can put in place around key person insurance or even putting incentives in place to keep that employee from going to your competitor. We talk to business owners about that all the time. You got things like buy-sell agreements if you're ready to exit the business. You got buy-sell agreements. Estate planning. You know, we know we on WVON, we hear about estate planning all the time. And it's even more important for business owners because if you pass without an estate plan, that business is up in limbo. You know, and if it's some assets in that business, we know it's going to be in probate and a lot of those assets might be spent down. So it's important to take care of estate planning and then think about business succession planning. When you're ready to exit that business, who's going to take over? Are there mechanisms in place to pass it off? So we know that building wealth is important, but protecting wealth is essential.
0: Committee, make it real. Share some story. Share a story or two if you can.
1: Yeah, so real money, real stories, right? So I want to kind of get back to real money, real stories, kind of bringing it all together, making it real, sharing a real life example of clients I work with. And so I want to just, you know, really just real quickly talk about a business owner that I worked with for many, many years. And so, you know, I was helping him do some planning. And one of the focuses was growing revenue for him as a business owner. And we talked about different ways that we can use that growing revenue to be able to diversify. Because he was just like most business owners, spending a lot of time in his business, putting that money back into

0: business, but he had an understanding like, look, I need to do something else. I need to be able to try to build some wealth, put some plans in place. And so that's what we looked at. We looked at how to figure out how he can, you know, build some wealth, put some things in place, because a lot of his net worth was tied up into that business. And so one of the things that we did, we developed a comprehensive strategy, because that's what you got to do. You got to make a plan, right? You got to start with making a plan. We put a retirement plan in place. We were able to increase his personal savings as well as put some money in the retirement plan. And of course, doing that, that allowed him to save on taxes for himself and the business. We helped him create a succession plan and be able to protect his family through estate planning. So we were able to do all of this and be able to really kind of help him get on the right path. You know, as a business owner, you got great ideas and you started that business. You know, reach out to someone who can help you take it to the next level and making sure that you're using this business to be able to benefit you and your family for the long term. So the lesson here is that a successful business is great, but true wealth requires a little bit of diversification, a little bit of planning, and many times help from a professional.
1: Good story. All good right. Talk. What's next?
0: So next week, we got a hot topics discussion, Rufus. Mm. We got our hot topics. And, you know, a lot of people have been asking about business succession planning. Talked about it a little bit today. We're going to talk a little bit about business succession planning and our hot topics and other questions that might come up from listeners.
1: That's so important. So important, because many people end up leaving money on the table.
0: That's right. And we don't want to talk about, we don't want to leave money on the table. So we're going to talk about business succession planning so we don't leave a dollar on the table as a business owner.
1: Sounds good. Look, folks, Comini can be reached by phone or text 630-575-5046. That's 630-575-5046. Also, you can go to the website, WVONWealthShow.com. 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Comini?
0: Yeah, thank you, Rufus. Again, I appreciate the time. I appreciate my partnership with WVON and the opportunity to come in and talk about these important strategies every single week. I encourage listeners to continue to reach out, particularly those small business owners. If you're not getting that help and advice, reach out to my office. I'm happy to help you. 630-575-5046 so we can put some strategies in place for you and your family. So until next week, thank you and see you next week.
1: 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Man, we got a lot in today. So grateful to you all. Certainly good to hear from Father Michael Flager. Glad he's off the bench and back in the seat. Annette, always appreciate you for what you bring to what we're doing. And Titus, thank you for keeping all these things together. We always appreciate you as well. And ladies and gentlemen, I'll ask you, as I always do, as you go through the course of the day, you will come across people who are dealing with things that you know absolutely nothing about. So please be kind, always. And with that, and that tells us what's in the headlines. And T-Dub, take us home.
2: Turning sunny and warm and pleasant as temperatures climb near 80. On this Tuesday, August 25th, 2026, I'm Annette Flournoy. And in the headlines, Mayor Brandon Johnson and public school CEO Dr. Maclean King are back out this morning, welcoming children back to class for the new school year. Father Michael Flager is reinstated at St. Sabina. He has been cleared of sex abuse allegations for the fifth time. His faith community stood by his side the entire time. And in South Carolina, Republicans head back to the polls today to see who will run for the Senate seat left by Lindsey Graham. His sister Darlene Graham is serving as interim and running. President Trump is backing her. National news from the Black Information Network is next on the iHeartRadio app and 1690 AM WVON, Berwyn, Chicago. It's 9:04.

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1: New York City Mayor Zahram Mamdani is unveiling a $4 billion plan to rebuild a key stretch of the Brooklyn-Queens Expressway.
2: Every year we don't do something about the BQE. It costs the city $160 million. But all we have to show for it is this.
1: The project will use a temporary roadway during construction, allowing repairs to move forward while minimizing traffic disruptions and extending the life of the aging highway. House Democratic leader Hakeem Jeffries and Trump advisor Jared Kushner are reportedly seeking common ground. According to reports, the two recently met in New York to discuss issues including housing, immigration, and the cost of living ahead of next year's midterm elections. And Target says it has pulled a Halloween costume from store shelves after complaints that it was offensive to black people. The retailer says it is reviewing how the item was approved and what changes are needed to prevent similar issues in the future. Get BIN News Now on demand 24/7 on the iHeartRadio app. Back to Terry McCready.
3: The Supreme Court allowing some parts of President Trump's executive order targeting mail-in voting to move ahead. Back in March, Trump voicing concerns over issues like voter ID and proof of citizenship.
4: The cheating on mail-in voting is legendary. It's horrible what's gone on.
3: Well, the order lifts the block from a lower court on many provisions, but the key provision giving the Postal Service oversight of mail-in voting remains on hold while a lower court battle plays out. The executive order directs agencies to compile a list of confirmed U.S. citizens eligible to vote in each state. The Postal Service would then oversee mail-in voting by establishing uniform standards for the ballots. Three states are holding primary elections today. All eyes are on South Carolina. That's where President Trump-backed Republican Senator Darlene Graham is facing Congressman Ralph Norman in the state's Republican Senate primary runoff. Trump has spent plenty of political capital supporting Graham, including a rally for her in the Palmetto State last week. The special Senate primary came after Graham's brother, Senator Lindsey Graham, died suddenly. Meanwhile, there's also a House special election in Georgia and a Senate and governor runoff in Oklahoma. As of yesterday, over 8,000 customers were still awaiting power restoration, most in the predominantly black Gary, Indiana. According to the Northern Indiana Public Service Company, black Mayor Eddie Melton says he spoke with President Trump and told him that resources were needed and asked him to sign an executive order. Melton says the president promised to do all he could. The mayor took aim at Northern Indiana Public Service Company, or NIPSCO, for failing to completely restore electricity to his city, posting on Facebook that 12 days is too long for families to be without power. Indiana Governor Mike Braun is calling for an investigation. A group of bodega owners is suing New York City Mayor Zahram Mamdani's administration over Mamdani's plan to put government-owned grocery stores in place in all five boroughs. Mayor Mamdani's reaction.
5: I continue to be fully confident in both the legality and the importance of our initiative to deliver five city-run grocery stores, one in each borough.
3: It's a multicultural business coalition filing lawsuits on behalf of a number of store owners. One lawsuit alleges Mamdani's plan to sell deep discounted food items would eliminate opportunity for minority businesses and small business at large. Another suit argues the city did not do a proper review. Stay informed, stay connected, and subscribe. Follow VIN News This Hour wherever you get your podcasts. I'm Terry McCready for the Black Information Network.
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17: 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Good morning, Valerie Jarrett, and welcome back to WVON. 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

0: retirement, Justice Thurgood Marshall met with reporters at the Supreme Court today for a demonstration of the kind of wit and spirit he's shown in 24 years on the high bench. There is a lot of speculation today about who his replacement will be. President Bush promises to have a name within a few days. Here's our law correspondent, Tim O'Brien.
1: At the White House, Chief of Staff John Sununu was sounding out key senators on the phone. Aboard Air Force One, President Bush was promising a nominee for all Americans. But all over town, administration officials were floating the name of Federal Appeals Court Judge Clarence Thomas. He's 43 years old, conservative, an outspoken critic of affirmative action, former head of the Equal Employment Opportunity Commission. But Thomas's nomination, which would likely produce a confirmation fight, is anything but assured. Other names mentioned include Appeals Court Judge Edith Jones and three Hispanic judges, Ricardo Hinojosa, Emilio Garza, and Ferdinand Fernandez. Meanwhile, retiring Justice Thurgood Marshall, without reference to anyone, warned the president against using race as an excuse for a bad choice.
2: And I don't think it should be used as an excuse one way or the other.
1: An excuse for what, Justice?
2: Doing wrong.
1: Did you tell
2: me? I mean, for picking the wrong Negro and saying, I'm picking him because he's a Negro. I'm opposed to that. I think the important factor is to pick the best person for the job, not on the basis of race.
1: Marshall, the court's staunchest advocate of affirmative action, seemed indignant when asked if the lives of black people had improved during his 24 years on the court.
2: That is a question that has no relationship whatsoever. So are the white people better off since I sat on the court.
3: Would you share with us some of the medical facts? What's wrong with you, sir?
2: What's wrong with me? I'm old. I'm getting old and coming apart.
1: The justice insisted he had no plans to write memoirs about his extraordinary life on and off the bench, but when asked...
3: Do you have any plans for your retirement?
2: Yep. Sit on my rear end.
4: 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Welcome to the Cleopatra Show. The time, of course, is 9:18. We are up live on Facebook. Be sure to like the WVON page. Interact with me. I'll talk back with you. If you would like to keep up with me exclusively, be sure to follow me across all social media platforms at Follow Cleopatra. Of course, it's a turbulent Tuesday. Buckle up, buttercup. I am coming in on a very turbulent kind of ride. If you'd like to follow me at the Cleopatra Show, be sure to like and subscribe on my YouTube channel. Have you ever heard the voice of Thurgood Marshall? Allow me to reintroduce him. I was stunned. You know, most of the rah-rah about him is so highbrow. I felt like digging in the garbage today. I said, let me figure out what I can put together. As I spent a little time talking about your Uncle Clarence Thomas, I thought I would point to his play cousin. Philosophically, his play cousin. Now, you heard a few words, indignant. You also heard expectation. And more formidably, the word and term Negro. Now, that clip is from 1991 as he announced his retirement and left it up to the Daddy Bush, to make his replacement. But what was even more interesting was the polar opposite of what I expected. So the question of the day is this, and it's not a simple one. I want to let it marinate. As my mother would say, percolate. Do you think the color of a person's skin should be a part of the determining factor of whether they are eligible for an employment role? Thurgood Marshall didn't think so. Are you shocked? Are you stunned? Now I'm going to go in the archives and pull a few more clips. And I may interplay because the underplay for the overlay is real. And I wanted to begin to examine the conservative takeover on the highest court in the land. And it began what we thought was your Uncle Clarence Thomas. But was it always there? Did you miss it? Was it masked? You heard how he felt in his sentiment. And he could not even attest to whether or not he had done more than enough for the Negro. In fact, he refused. Are you stunned? 773-591-1690. 773-591-1690. Today is an excellent day. The Drapers have a kindergartner, and he marched right on into class. I was nervous. I heard a lot of crying babies, but yet and still, I buckled up, Buttercup, because I was coming in here to get a slam dunk. I need these phone lines to be lit. Have you ever heard the marshal speak? And did he lay down law? And I'm talking about law that was supportive for the Negro in America. We'll be back after this break.
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18: Still looking at some pretty high travel times for this time of morning. You're looking at a 30-minute trip on the Ryan from 95th Street to downtown. Outbound things are moving fairly well. A big improvement on both the Bishop Ford and Tuskegee Airmen Memorial, both down to a 15-minute trip to the Ryan. DuSable Lakeshore Drive, big improvement there as well. You're down to 16 minutes from 67th Street to Jackson. Brake light, though, from 18th as you make your way to Monroe. Hollywood to Monroe, down to a 16-minute trip as well. If you're on the Stevenson, heavy in both directions still, you're looking at an hour in from I-355 to DuSable Drive, 50 traveling out. The inbound side of the Eisenhower, almost an hour still from Thorndale to the Burns Circle. That outbound trip will take you an hour as well. And as you make your way along the Kennedy, slow moving, traveling in from O'Hare to downtown, that's a 50-minute trip. Getting to the airport, you're looking at 40 minutes still. Taking a look at our weather. 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Turning sunny, pleasant, and warm, another gorgeous day in Chicago with temperatures right near 80. Tonight, much cooler and milder, down to 59. We're now making our way through the 70s. We're up to 71 at O'Hare, 71 at Rainbow Beach, and 71 degrees here at the Talk of Chicago. That's a look at traffic and weather now. I'm Ineff Lanoy on the Talk of Chicago, 1690 WVON.
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0: And we are back. It's a turbulent Tuesday on the Cleopatra Show. And allow me to reintroduce the Marshal, third good Marshal on a Tuesday. I was literally stunned as I began to try to understand the becoming of an Uncle Clarence Thomas. I wanted to understand, why did they pick him? Yes, he was anti-affirmative action, very tantalizing. Head of the EEOC. So he was the spook that sat by the door? Nah. He couldn't been. Then when the allegations became that he was a predator, was that more tantalizing? Because at that time, he was too polished of a kind of black. He is currently the most gifted on the high court. And that's only because of publication that we know that. So why was he so privileged to succeed the Marshal? So it made me begin to ask the most appropriate questions. Who was Thurgood Marshall? Not what we want to remember, but the man, not the myth, not the legend. You even heard in the clip that he had no desire to document his life, his time on the bench, or thereafter. What kind of person is that? Like literally, that has no desire to be remembered from their own account. What do you make of that kind of person? And then when you hear him say that it should just be the best person for the job, color should not have merit, and it should not be a Negro because I am one. It should just be the best person. Or when he said, or he grew indignant about the question of whether or not he's done enough for the Negro in America. Said he's done enough for Negroes and whites. Many of you all are ready to flip over a table, bottom line, for some of the highest positions in the state that are held by black men. And I am reintroducing the Marshal. I open the calls for challenges. 773-591-1690. Add color where there's gray. And what we can't deny in his own voice is what he said. And all we're left with is his, if he had any dissensions, periodicals. I've read some of his work. But he didn't want an autobiography. And he didn't want it in his own words. So all we have is clips. Stand by because more are loading. We'll be back after this break.
1: Shaping up to be a gorgeous day in Chicago on this Tuesday as temperatures climb right back near 80. Good morning. I'm Anna Flournoy, and here's what's happening. Mayor Brandon Johnson and school CEO Dr. Maclean King are back out this morning welcoming children back to class for the new school year. This morning, they're greeting children and parents at Centers for New Horizons and W.E.B. Du Bois Elementary. Father Michael Flager is reinstated effectively immediately at St. Sabina. He has been cleared of sex abuse allegations. Earlier this morning, he spoke exclusively with WVON's Rufus Williams ahead of a public news conference set for tomorrow.
2: Listen, when I feel bad and down and horrible about, you know, what I'm going through, I look out here and see people struggling to eat, struggling to put gas in their car, peeing out a garbage can. I see what people are out here surviving every day. I had a young brother call me from prison 11 o'clock last night to say, I'm so glad to hear you're back. Those are the people I'm going to continue to fight for and continue to do whatever I need to do. You know, the enemy's going to keep coming, but guess what? He's going to keep losing.
1: Blager had been removed from the pulpit back in July and had to live away from the parish. His faith community stood by his side the entire time. An investigation found no evidence of abuse in a 1990 claim. The Archdiocese of Chicago's Independent Review Board investigated the allegation, as well as the Office of Child Protection and outside investigators. It was the fifth allegation made against the priest, and each case was unfounded and Blager was cleared. The search for the city's next top cop continues. The second of five public listening sessions happens tonight at John F. Kennedy High School on West 56th Street. At 6:30 tonight, Chicago residents can ask questions and weigh in on the process and express safety concerns for the city. The Community Commission for Public Safety has until November 12th to come up with three finalists. Larry Snelling is retired last month. Fred Waller is serving as interim. Finally, lights are slowly coming back on in Northwest Indiana. It has been a long, devastating 2 weeks for residents, particularly in Gary, Munster, and Portage, who have been impacted the worst and who've had the slowest response. This morning, some of the main streets are back on. However, many of the side residential areas are still in the dark. NIPSCO telling folks the goal is to have everyone in Gary and Portage restored by midnight tonight. Meanwhile, Indiana Governor Mike Braun is calling for an investigation into NIPSCO's slow response and preparedness, saying they did not keep up with the infrastructure and tree maintenance. NIPSCO has responded, saying this was the worst power outage in the company's history. Well, on tomorrow, Wednesday, WVON is teaming up with NBC 5 Chicago and Telemundo for an important conversation with Chicago Mayor Brandon Johnson. WVON's Logan Page has more.
3: Mayor Brandon Johnson will take part in a live television forum this week. He will discuss key issues in Chicago on Wednesday. The event will air on NBC 5 starting at 4 p.m. The moderators will be NBC 5 political reporter Mary Ann Ahern, Telemundo reporter Iris Berrios, and WVON host Matt McGill. The audience will consist of NBC 5 and Telemundo Chicago's Community Action Board. 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
1: In South Carolina, Republicans head back to the polls today to see who will run for the Senate seat left behind by Lindsey Graham. Lindsey Graham's sister is serving as interim. Darlene Graham is now running for the seat and faces Congressman Ralph Norman, in the primary runoff. President Trump is backing her. The winner faces Democratic nominee Dr. Annie Andrews in November. Also, there's a House special election in Georgia and a Senate and governor runoff in Oklahoma. That's a look at our news now on 1690 WVON. 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
1: Finally, these travel times are coming down fast as you make your way along the Ryan. You're down to 26 minutes, finally, from 95th Street to downtown. Outbound things are pretty quiet. Much better on both the Bishop Ford and Tuskegee Airmen Memorial, both down to 15 minutes in. DuSable Lakeshore Drive cleared up nicely, moving along now at the posted speed in both directions. As you make your way along the Stevenson, we're still looking at almost just shy of an hour now from I-355 to DuSable Drive 50 traveling out. The Eisenhower also still that hour trip in from Thorndale to the Burns Circle. Outbound now down to 55. And an adjustment on the Kennedy. We're now looking at 45 minutes in from O'Hare to downtown, but getting to the airport, a big clear up down to 32 minutes there. Taking a look at our weather. 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WVON is the exclusive proud media partner to the Cougars' inaugural season. This historic NCAA Division I football journey kicks off this Saturday at SeatGeek Stadium in Bridgeview. It airs on Vaughn TV. 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Turning sunny, pleasant, and warm as temperatures climb near 80. We're now in the low 70s. We're looking at sunshine and 71 degrees at Midway. It's 72 at Rainbow Beach, now 72 degrees here at the Talk of Chicago. That's a look at traffic and weather now. I'm Annette Flournoy on the Talk of Chicago, 1690 WVON.
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10: Racism is broader and stronger than before. We're not gaining ground, my friends. We might be losing. But one thing I'm sure of, this is no time to stop. And I say, and I don't know whether or how I could say more. All of us have a job. And one thing, we can't do it as an individual. And we can't do it as small groups. We've got to have the one thing in mind. And I'm going to close with what I've been saying for 50 to 60 years. I don't care about the Constitution alone, or the Declaration of Independence, or all of the books together, is not that important. What is important is a goal toward which you're moving, a goal that is the basis of true democracy, which is over and above the law, and it's something that won't happen, but you must pray for it and work for it. And that goal is very simple. That goal is that if a child, a Negro child, is born to a black mother in a state like Mississippi or any other state like that, born to the dumbest, poorest sharecropper, is by merely drawing its first breath in a democracy, there and without any more, is born with the exact same rights as a similar child born to a white parent of the wealthiest person in the United States. No, it's not true. Of course it's not true. It never will be true. But I challenge anybody to take a position that that is not the goal that we should be shooting for. And stop talking about how far we've come. And start talking about how close we are.
0: Hey, there it is. You're listening to A Turbulent Tuesday on The Cleopatra Show. Buckle up, buttercup, because I'm ping-ponging the Marshal. Allow me to reintroduce Thurgood Marshall. He served for 24 years on the highest court in the land. The first Negro to do it. The first black man. Installed in 1967, and that is him speaking, and his last of his tenureship in 1991. Now, if I was to hodgepodge some of these clips, according to Renee Craswell in the chat, she said the first clip, he didn't want to justify them choosing someone to replace him who was horrible under the guise of them trying to get someone black. A bad, unethical, self-hating black man is worse than any openly racist white man. He specifically mentioned Thomas, who was against affirmative action. We see that Thomas has set us back towards where we were before the civil rights victories of 1960s. In his closing, he says, stop talking about how far we come and how close we are. In the evolution of my own vocabulary, I'm going to adopt that. I'm going to bag that, clock that. If the Marshal was here for his 118th birthday, I think he would agree. 773-591-1690. I am trying to understand the ethos. See, don't be distracted by this worldly news and everything around you, because I'm trying to figure out how far we are, but how close we are. We must be real close if we cooking with fish grease, so much so that they are federalizing the United States Postal Service to reject your vote by mail. We must be cooking with fish grease if they are storming the voter polls with terrorists and cosplays dressed as ICE, performative provocateurs. We must be so close that they would demote and or fire black star, five-star generals to upraise two-star generals, white ones, and add three stars. We must be real close. See, you all are so mistaken by all of the distractions by this commander in sleep. But one thing about that devil, he don't sleep. Between him and Natalie, and I will call her Twitter fingers. See, Natalie, something else. Natalie is the racist that put up the images of Mr. and Mrs. Obama, former first lady and first black president, as apes. That kind of Natalie. We must be real close if they are willing to take over your schools, to eradicate your books that uplift black children. We must be real close. I'm trying to not only raise your attention, but raise your vibration through the ancestral messages of the Marshal. Let's go to the phone lines. Let's talk to Frank. Frank, talk to me. Welcome to WVON.
11: Hey, Cleopatra, your number one fan in Bolingbroke. How are you?
0: I'm on fire. What's going on?
11: Yeah, I know. You know, Thurgood Marshall was from a different generation. You know, he's post civil rights movement, post, you know, all the nasty things that happened to us in the 70s on back. So he represented a different mindset. Clarence Thomas' issue is, I believe he felt like the black community ran against him with what's the lady name with the allegations?
0: Anita Hill.
11: Yeah, Anita Hill. I think he feels like Anita Hill and the black community had turned their backs on him. And that's how he became so defiant of the black community. I know Al Sharpton interviewed him a few, maybe 3 or 4 years ago, and he said it was one of the most painful interviews he ever did because of Clarence Thomas' mindset. So I believe that Thurgood Marshall, maybe he rest in peace, but do you know if they opened up his house as a historical marker, or do you know anything about the background of his family?
0: I you know what? I am going to get to that. Again, good call. Because I am going to come back to your Uncle Thomas. Because I was trying to figure out, based on that clip, were they play cousins? Absolutely not. But in that ethos, did I agree? And I'm asking you all, should one be considered based off the color of their skin for employment? Should that be one of the attributes? Because right now, the attack on eradicating diversity, equity, and inclusion is a part of that premise. So I'm not sure, but I am sure of a few facts. Diversity, equity, and inclusion uplifted white women. I'm trying to tell you. Meanwhile, the purge of black women in federal employment and thereafter black men are in the sum collectively of a million and counting. So the intentionality was cruel. So that federal protection was a shield. Now, if Thurgood at 118 was here today, how would he feel? Now, when I come back, you know, I've been in contact with Reverend Al's team as we prepare for his march on Washington this week. I got a couple shows dedicated to that. And according to Frank, he said that was one of his most painful interviews. I'm going to play this clip of your Uncle Clarence Thomas hanging out with Cancun Cruz. That's Senator Ted Cruz. Why do I call him Cancun Cruz? I didn't name him that. His constituents did, as he fled to Cancun when they had the freeze over, the frost over, the first of its kind in his state. And he was leaving them hanging. And folks spotted him about to catch a flight with his family to Cancun. And this is how the mindset of the voting base is. Why is he still senator? That's a good question, right? Now that Cancun Cruz has a platform, let's hear what your Uncle Clarence Thomas has to say. Because I am still baffled of how did we get him to succeed Thurgood Marshall. Should we talk to Daddy Bush? Well, we can't. Him dead. And Junior Bush, he don't do too much speaking tours. He just come to funerals. That's what I see. And show up where Mrs. Obama be. He like Mrs. Obama way more than Mr. Obama. That's Mr. President. All right. More when we return.
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13: 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WVON, traffic and weather, now.
20: Good morning, Chicago. I'm Kayla Patton here with your traffic and weather update. Taking a look at the inbound Dan Ryan, it is down to 24 minutes. Looking at inbound and outbound Tuskegee Airmen Memorial, should be clear in both directions, moving at the posted speed. Taking a look at the Stevenson, though, inbound and outbound, it is 40 minutes each way. 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Their historic NCAA Division I football journey kicks off this Saturday at SeatGeek Stadium in Bridgeview. 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Sunny and warm today with a daytime high of 80, tonight a low in the 60s. Currently, temperatures are holding at 72 degrees at O'Hare, 72 in Hyde Park, and 72 here at the Talk of Chicago. That's a look at traffic and weather now. 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

0: greatest difficulties, if you look, if you think about it, was that there were those who thought that I should think a certain way.
1: Yeah.
0: And the difficulty has been that they said that, oh, you're confused. Well, I'm not confused. You're confused. You confuse me with someone who's been in indentured servitude or something. But at any rate, they think that here's the way you're supposed to think. Again, here's your skin color. There's this kind of deterministic view that you're supposed to think this because we say so. And I, of course, declined that invitation. And so now that means it's something that I'm a walking contradiction because I've deviated from their perception of what I should think. Explain to me how that is different. Here's the what I've asked people. I said, when I was a kid, the Savannah Public Library was segregated. I said, really didn't like it.
2: And we are back. You're listening to A Turbulent Tuesday of the Cleopatra Show. And that was your Uncle Clarence Thomas. That's right. He serves in the highest court of the land. I'm building a cake and I'm cooking. You heard him. He declined the invitation. Are you sending him an invite to the barbecue? In other words, in layman terms, we're not a monolith. So Candy Bennett said in the chat, we are close. That's why we have to vote. If voting was not important, they would not be trying to stop us. Bottom line, this man is a recipient. He embodied affirmative action. In fact, he took it to the highest court in the land. And then when he crawled up the ladder, did he lend it to you or did he kick it back and tell you to figure it out? Grab yourself by your bootstraps and come on up. Did you hear him talk it out with Cancun Cruz? Have you heard him speak? Now, I introduced us to the marshal, but here's his successor and his way of thinking. He says, I decline that invitation. I don't have to respond to that. Now, here's one thing I will say. I agree with your Uncle Clarence Thomas, but it's a little bit more to me. I do have to leave here. Ergo, I will not live forever. And one thing about it, when I do go, I will be black. But I am so much more than that. But those are two absolute facts that are undeniable that we share. Now, what he's lost since then is his Geechee tongue and his connection. He declines your invitation. Was you inviting him to the barbecue? See, I want to know these things because we're cooking with fish grease. Right now, the regime, the commander in sleep, the Martha of all Marthas when it comes to redecorating that White House. Your president, Donald John Trump, who loves to vote by mail, is right now stealing your opportunity to vote by mail. In the spirit of the marshal, that's right, Justice Marshall, as he is resting 118 years, I am saying, as he said, stop saying we've come too far because we are so close. And if we were not that close, the aggression would not be so strong. It is literally the night before Easter, and it is so hot. It's the hot comb at the back of that neck kind of hot when I say we're that close. And as you listen to the man's wrath, the ethos, the understanding of your Uncle Clarence Thomas, the diabolical plot thickens. Because I am still trying to land as to why this Negro, was he exceptional? I got a clip that said he'd rather die than recuse himself from seeking the highest court in the land. And yet, him still alive, well, and the most gifted of all justices across the historical landscape of the Supreme Court. When we come back, the underplay for the overlay is about to be round two. 773-591-1690. I see George, I see Steve, and I see you all in the chat. We'll be back after this break.
3: I hope you're blessed on this Tuesday morning. I'm Kayla Patton, and in the headlines, the city of Chicago is seeking artists to create public art for O'Hare Airport. Former Bears receiver Allen Robinson announced his retirement yesterday, and South

High priest Father Michael Flager has been reinstated after being cleared of alleged sexual abuse. The Black Information Network is next on Chicago's original social media platform, 1690 AM WVON Berwyn, Chicago.

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1: New York City Mayor Zahram Mamdani is unveiling a $4 billion plan to rebuild a key stretch of the Brooklyn-Queens Expressway.
2: Every year we don't do something about the BQE. It costs the city $160 million. But all we have to show for it is this.
1: The project will use a temporary roadway during construction, allowing repairs to move forward while minimizing traffic disruptions and extending the life of the aging highway. House Democratic leader Hakeem Jeffries and Trump advisor Jared Kushner are reportedly seeking common ground. According to reports, the two recently met in New York to discuss issues including housing, immigration, and the cost of living ahead of next year's midterm elections. And Target says it has pulled a Halloween costume from store shelves after complaints that it was offensive to black people. The retailer says it is reviewing how the item was approved and what changes are needed to prevent similar issues in the future. Get BIN News Now on demand 24/7 on the iHeartRadio app. Back to Terry McCready.
3: The Supreme Court allowing some parts of President Trump's executive order targeting mail-in voting to move ahead. Back in March, Trump voicing concerns over issues like voter ID and proof of citizenship.
4: The cheating on mail-in voting is legendary. It's horrible what's gone on.
3: Well, the order lifts the block from a lower court on many provisions, but the key provision, giving the Postal Service oversight of mail-in voting, remains on hold while a lower court battle plays out. The executive order directs agencies to compile a list of confirmed U.S. citizens eligible to vote in each state. The Postal Service would then oversee mail-in voting by establishing uniform standards for the ballots. Three states are holding primary elections today. All eyes are on South Carolina. That's where President Trump-backed Republican Senator Darlene Graham is facing Congressman Ralph Norman in the state's Republican Senate primary runoff. Trump has spent plenty of political capital supporting Graham, including a rally for her in the Palmetto State last week. The special Senate primary came after Graham's brother, Senator Lindsey Graham, died suddenly. Meanwhile, there's also a House special election in Georgia and a Senate and governor runoff in Oklahoma. As of yesterday, over 8,000 customers were still awaiting power restoration, most in the predominantly black Gary, Indiana. According to the Northern Indiana Public Service Company, black Mayor Eddie Melton says he spoke with President Trump and told him that resources were needed and asked him to sign an executive order. Melton says the president promised to do all he could. The mayor took aim at Northern Indiana Public Service Company, or NIPSCO, for failing to completely restore electricity to his city, posting on Facebook that 12 days is too long for families to be without power. Indiana Governor Mike Braun is calling for an investigation. A group of bodega owners is suing New York City Mayor Zahram Mamdani's administration over Mamdani's plan to put government-owned grocery stores in place in all five boroughs. Mayor Mamdani's reaction.
5: I continue to be fully confident in both the legality and the importance of our initiative to deliver five city-run grocery stores, one in each borough.
3: It's a multicultural business coalition filing lawsuits on behalf of a number of store owners. One lawsuit alleges Mamdani's plan to sell deep discounted food items would eliminate opportunity for minority businesses and small business at large. Another suit argues the city did not do a proper review. Stay informed, stay connected, and subscribe. Follow VIN News This Hour wherever you get your podcasts. I'm Terry McCready for the Black Information Network.
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0: And we are back. It's a turbulent Tuesday on the Cleopatra Show. The time is 10:09, and we're having a conversation. You know, I wanted to reintroduce the Marshall, Thurgood Marshall. It's very rare I hear his voice, and I'm going to speak for me specifically. And clip by clip, initially, I heard him say, you know, his successor should not just be a Negro alone. It should be the best person. Because I have been begging the question, how the hell Clarence Thomas get there? And I'm not alone. Your uncle Clarence Thomas was a gift, but who was he a gift to? The conservative right? The conservative black? Who is he gifting to? As he is single-handedly leading the charge to gut civil rights at its existence. I won't even call it an era. I won't even call the legislation. The entire indoctrination is being eviscerated. And he's proud. How is this possible? Especially from a boy speaking Geechee, he rose to be on the highest court in the land. And a byproduct of affirmative action. I'm begging the question alongside you, because we're going to lead in the conclusion of the show with the attack from the regime on vote by mail, VBMs. And with that being said, I am going to continue to clock that when it comes to the Marshall ask of us. He said, need you not say how far we've come, but acknowledge how close we are. 773-591-1690. Let's talk to George. George, talk to me. Welcome to WVON.
1: Yeah, love your show. Just sort of back to the earlier caller that Clarence Thomas is angry at the African-American folks because he was put on spotlight with Anita Hill. So he has not forgiven us for that. So it's almost like he's from Burma country. He's very detrimental to the African community right now. So and also he's corrupt. So he didn't come in polished, but now he's a corrupt judge because he's taking gifts. So, you know, him and his wife are corrupt. So it's a nasty situation. Only way you can get rid of this man is if he walks away. Thanks for your help.
0: Absolutely. And to the caller's point, I have a clip when we come back. Clarence Thomas said he'd rather die than to walk away from the opportunity to serve on the court. So the likelihood that he walks away from the court, unless they rolling him away, is not possible. Let's keep the phone lines going. Let's talk to Steve. Steve, talk to me. Welcome to WVON.
2: Yes, and I think it's an important issue. And to put it in some context, so in 1990, Clarence Thomas is nominated to the District Court of Appeals for D.C. A year and a half later, he's nominated to the highest court in the land. Now, a year and a half on the Court of Appeals, I mean, you don't know where the bathroom is, practically, let alone having produced a body of work that would warrant your being nominated to the highest court in the land. Now, President Bush, George Bush Sr., that was his nominee, they figured out this rather clever tactic. They said to themselves, well, this is an African-American seat, so obviously we need an African-American, but it can be a Republican African-American. And needless to say, it doesn't have to be the most qualified person in the world, because the most qualified African-Americans who could hold that seat are not conservatives. So you have to reach way, way down. The same thing that, you know, people like to critique affirmative action is doing in America and DEI. Well, this is a great example of that sort of thing. They had to reach way down, given his lack of scholarship, lack of contributions in the field, and just say, well, he has a law degree and he has some experience. Okay, let's nominate him to the Supreme Court. And if he doesn't know that he was a tool of the right in this country, he is the only one who doesn't know that. Everyone else in terms of his colleagues, know that he was not qualified. He didn't have the body of work to be nominated. But again, that wasn't the criteria. It was he had to be conservative and he had to be an African American. And this is what we got. I don't like Antonin Scalia. I never did. But I respect the fact that he was a towering intellect that could defend the positions on the right that he had founded. But Clarence Thomas is not that individual. He is in no way, shape, or form a towering anything. Yet he seems to think that he is in this tremendous position of power, and he is relative to where what he's been appointed to, but he's not qualified to do anything such as advocacy.
0: No, I appreciate that. I think we just lost you. Are you still there, Steve?
2: Yes.
0: Okay. Well, excellent points. Let me ask you, Steve. You know, should color be a part of a hiring practice?
2: Well, I mean, I think it certainly should be relative to things like the Supreme Court. So, for instance, if you're going to have a court, you can't just have a court of people who are of one religious, racial, gender group, whatnot. The court, given it only has 9 seats, is absolutely essential that you have someone in this day and age that's there that who's African American or who's Hispanic, and certainly women and so forth. You know, I don't think that it's necessary that the NBA look like the rest of America in order for the NBA to function for what it needs to do. But I do think the Supreme Court does need to be. And so the idea that in 1990s, that you could possibly have had a court that had no African Americans, because that's what would have happened if you would have nominated somebody who wasn't African American, I think is unheard of. Today, regressed. I think, you know, with this kind of president, he'd be happy to get rid of anybody on the court who was a person of color or a woman, you know, except for possibly one or two women who might be ultra conservative and white.
0: Excellent points. I really appreciate when you call. Hey, listen, guys, this, as Steve even pointed out, this is so critical. You know, I think a big part of trying to grasp where we are is fundamentally rooted in whence we came and how we came to be. Thurgood Marshall, Justice Thurgood Marshall, served for 24 years. Now you do the math. Your Uncle Clarence Thomas, and I think this is a part of some of the bigger problems that we're seeing shake loose in American history when it comes to our electoral posture, is when people are aging up and out. Even Justice Marshall recognized he was old and his body wasn't what he used to be. Clarence Thomas has served for 35 years. He was installed in 1991. That is more than half my life. Do you find a problem with that? Literally, the Grim Reaper was carried to go vote and literally carried out by 3 men back to the vehicle. And I am talking about Mitch McConnell. And yet they still can't find him. Governor Andy Beshear, I don't know what's going on. But one thing about a Republican, the aggressor that is trying to stir us from understanding how close we are, would have been in the Grim Reaper's house waiting on him. That's how serious this is. So when we look at electoral politics and the governing bodies, particularly the highest office in the land, that is about to sanction, authorize more power, vested power that goes against the Constitution to your president to suppress your vote. You don't want to understand how did we get here? The successor of Thurgood Marshall is the ringleader. 35 years. Make it make sense on the Cleopatra Show. 773-591-1690. Now, I'm going to spill a little tea. At the 10:30 hour, I am going to drop a blockbusting opportunity. I want you all to make waves. Stand clear, because 80% increase is underway for homeowners in Crook County. We'll be back after this break.
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13: No changes really to your travel times on the Dan Ryan. Everything is still moving at the posted speed. Taking a look at the Bishop Ford inbound and outbound, everything is moving smoothly. Taking a look at the Eisenhower, though, inbound Mannheim to Old Post Office, it's about 40 minutes. Outbound Eisenhower Old Post Office to Mannheim Road, you're looking at 30 minutes. 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Sunny and warm today with a daytime high of 80, tonight a low in the 60s, and currently temperatures are at 72 degrees at O'Hare, 72 in Back of the Yards, and 72 here at the Talk of Chicago. That's a look at traffic and weather now. 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

0: And we are back, guys. It's a turbulent Tuesday on the Cleopatra Show. And guess what? Chicago, this is a conversation you don't want to miss. On Wednesday, August 26th, that's tomorrow, guys, WVON, NBC Chicago, and Telemundo come together for a special conversation with Chicago's mayor, Brandon Johnson, hosted by NBC Chicago political reporter Marianne Ahern and WVON's Matt McGill, and of course, the mayor. My mayor, your mayor, Mayor Brandon Johnson, will take questions and address the issues that matter most to Chicagoans. Are you all excited about that? I look forward to being in the building, watching Maddie Matt, and as he was talking about his wardrobe tomorrow. You know, one thing about it, he may switch up his outfit, but he's not going to switch up his approach. So buckle up, buttercup. I look forward to that and more. So getting back to the conversation. You know, as I spent a little bit of time digging in the vault, paying homage to the Marshall, that's right, Thurgood Marshall, I wanted to just connect some soft tissue, right? Ultimately, who was he? And how, in God's green earth, did we get Clarence Thomas? Like literally. Was he incubated in some lab? You know, I'm asking the questions. Because when I play that clip about him willing to die, he said that with a straight face. He said, I'd rather die than recuse myself. I thought that was like, whoa, that's something. Clarence Thomas used to say the Yale degree that he got through affirmative action wasn't worth anything. Hoo-wee! I mean, tell it. My daddy used to say, if you're ever confused or in doubt, stop 10 people. If you can get 7 out of 10, keep rolling to agree. So if you were to stop 10 Negroes and give them an opportunity of a lifetime, I doubt I can find one to say it wasn't worth the paper it was written on. I got folk with honorary degrees think it's worth the paper that was written on. So a Yale degree? Come on, man. Like, this is the underplay for the overlap. From boohoo nowhere, you got folk believing that they got the highest degrees in the land because they put you in a costume. And here it is with the Yale degree. You got your Uncle Clarence Thomas literally saying it wasn't worth the paper because of affirmative action. This is what I'm saying. So, again, coming from the city of don't send me nobody, nobody sent. Who sent for Uncle Clarence Thomas? And how did we get here? Because this new wave and this new attack from this regime on vote by mail is about to be a lightning rod. But here's how you can counteract it. See, if you can't run, then you better jog. If you can't jog, you better walk. And if you can't walk, you better scoot. And if you can't scoot, you better crawl. And if you can't crawl, you better get it in a wheelchair. And if you need a moped, a motorized or something, you're going to have to stand in them lines to fight back against this regime. Because the cruelty on the other side of how close we are, just as much as they licking their chops to taste it, is as much as I can see over the Jordan. And I mean that. This is what we're up against. The stairs he climbed up, he said it wasn't worth it. If I met 10 Negroes that had an opportunity to walk through Yale, I think they would think otherwise. But I got 10 of them lined up for an honorary. Think they done walk through goodness. So who's confused? I'm asking the question. In fact, I'm begging you to answer me back. Because in preparation, as we march towards this midterm, this is something. And it is transforming the country. And this new lightning rod, by this Supreme Court justice, led by the charge of your Uncle Clarence Thomas, is surely real as my name is Cleopatra. Now, when we come back, Hal is going to come kick it with me. Now, Hal's a friend of the show, and Hal is going to put up the WB sign. That's right. We're about to warn brothers and sisters everywhere across Crook County. 80% of homeowners are about to face an increase, as if this climate, this economic climate, was already not egregious. But the calculus is in, and the pompous reports keep on coming. And one thing about Maria, She comes in after me every Monday. And one thing I do respect is Black Houses Matter. And I have yet to see her shrouded by the electoral support that is necessary for Black folks to save their homes. And here it goes, another bill, as though we don't already pay enough. And this report is important for us to unpack. And I'm going to tell you why. You should be able to count to the very penny of the dissemination of your dollar and the residual and the return. But you look around your communities, you have not, because you fought not. And I'm asking, why not? We'll be back on the other side of this break.
1: Sunny and bright today with a high of 80. Good morning, I'm Kayla Patton, and here's what's happening. St. Sabina Church Pastor Michael Father Flager is back at the pulpit, Perry Williams reports.
2: The Southside priest was reinstated yesterday after he was cleared of alleged sexual abuse. Reverend Julie Contreras with the United Giving Hope Church says the Chicago Archdiocese needs a better investigative system.
3: There still needs to be a better, more humane protocol and procedure when it comes to individuals like Father Michael Flager, who time after time is found innocent.
2: It was the fifth allegation made against Flager in recent years, and he has been cleared in each case. I'm Perry Williams.
1: Father Flager spoke exclusively this morning with WVON's Rufus Williams, and tomorrow he will be holding a formal news conference for the public. For all my Bears fans, Allen Robinson is officially leaving football. The former Bears receiver announced his retirement via Instagram yesterday, citing, "To every love story, there comes a final chapter." Robinson played in Chicago from 2018 to 2021, and he posted more than 1,000 yards receiving with the Bears in 2019 and 2020. Robinson spent four of those seasons with the Bears, serving as the team's number one wide receiver. On tomorrow, Wednesday, WVON is teaming up with NBC5 Chicago and Telemundo for an important conversation with Chicago Mayor Brandon Johnson. WVON's Logan Page has more.
4: Mayor Brandon Johnson will take part in a live television forum this week. He will discuss key issues in Chicago on Wednesday. The event will air on NBC5 starting at 4 p.m. The moderators will be NBC5 political reporter Mary Ann Ahern, Telemundo reporter Iris Berrios, and WVON host Matt McGill. The audience will consist of NBC5 and Telemundo Chicago's Community Action Board. 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
1: Tuesday marks 2 weeks without power for thousands of customers in Northwest Indiana. According to NIPSCO, a few thousand customers are still without power, most of them in Gary, after August 11th storms knocked out service to several communities in Northwest Indiana. The utility said that everyone should be back online by tonight, and that is reason for celebration amid the frustration. Yet some residents came together for a service yesterday night led by Pastor Jamal Bryant at the Tree of Life Missionary Baptist Church, where they gathered to support one another as many of them still remained in the dark. Well, that's a look at our news now on 1690 WVON. Traffic and weather up next. 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
1: Still no changes in your travel times. Taking a look at the Kennedy, though, inbound from O'Hare to downtown, you're looking at a 28-minute trip in. And Kennedy outbound, you're looking at a 25-minute drive out. Looking at DuSable Lakeshore Drive, both northbound and southbound, it is down to 15 minutes, and everything is still moving clearly at the posted speed on Tuskegee Airmen Memorial. 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It airs on Vaughn TV, and for the schedule and tickets, go to csu.edu. Sunny and warm today with a daytime high hitting around 80, and tonight a low in the 60s. Temperatures are holding at 72 degrees at Midway, 72 in Lansing, and 72 here at the Talk of Chicago. That's a look at traffic and weather now. 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

0: waiting. Tune the fate of this union to the right pitch.
1: And we are back. It's a turbulent Tuesday on the Cleopatra Show. And listen, guys, I have something special for you. This August, Vaughn TV invites you to feed your mind, renew your spirit, challenge your perspective. Watch Bound and Woven with Rufus Williams, Serenity, Strength, and Style with Sylvia Ewing and Friends, and two powerful documentaries, Wronged, The Maurice Carter Story, and Behind Our Walls, exploring justice, resilience, and the power of second chances. 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Vaughn TV, for the culture and by the culture. Now let's get into it. Now, the warning signs are up. That's right. Look in the sky, you'll see WB and WS. We're warning brothers and sisters that a tidal wave is underway. And what am I talking about? As we switch gears, we thought that this report was worthy of commanding your attention. Property taxes in suburban Cook County soared past the rate of inflation in 2025, according to a new report from Cook County Treasurer Maria Pappas. Homeowners will bear 80% of that increase as the value of residential properties outpaced commercial real estate values, according to the report from the Treasurer's office. Who's on the live line is a friend of the show. Hal Derdick is a researcher and director of research in the Cook County Treasurer's office. And I'm going to light him up because he has all the answers and I got a lot of questions. How you feeling, Hal?
2: Oh, that's a great intro. I hope I do have some answers.
1: Hal?
2: I'm well. How are you?
1: You know what? Today has been a doozy. Woo, getting to the studio, kindergarten, all types of things. But, you know, as all clock into the show, you know, for everybody that's been fighting a good fight all week, what are we fighting for if we can't keep our home? What are we fighting for if I've already paid three times what my home is worth? And I've knocked the doors of suburban Cook County that has done that. And this report infuriates me, and I would like to get to it.
2: All right.
1: Bottom line, how did we get here? The fact that property taxes in suburban Cook County soared past the rate of inflation in 2025 is ridiculous. Please explain.
2: And here's the thing. That isn't just a 2025 occurrence. By the way, for your listeners, the 2025 bills are come out in 2026, but it's the tax year, 2025. But this has been going on for most of the last 32 years. And over just the last 30 years, taxes have gone up 184%, while inflation's gone up by 91%, so double the rate of inflation. And as I'm sure your listeners can understand, that means that, you know, in relative terms, they keep taking bigger and bigger chunks of your money that you earn every year. And it does affect affordability, particularly in the south suburbs, where people are paying for as much in taxes for their homes over 10 to 15 years as they paid for the home itself. So there's a lot of things that are driving that. And in some ways, it's a statewide problem in the sense that pensions were so underfunded for so long, and now they're having to pay to keep them solvent. That costs a fortune, and that largely comes out of property tax money for your local pensions. The other thing that's going on is the state doesn't fund schools very well. Last in the nation after you remove the money they spend on pensions in the suburbs. So that forces more burden onto the property tax. And, you know, governments too. There's way too many governments, maybe too much bureaucracy in some places. But what really happens, particularly in the south suburbs, is that because there's so little commercial development and the population is going down, everybody is bearing more and more of the burden, and the tax rate gets higher and higher, some of the highest in the entire United States. over there.
1: Let me ask you this, because you're right. The desirability, that's where I'm at. You know, I can drive through, and we're specifically talking south suburb, right?
2: Mm-hmm.
1: And a south suburb is no secret that it is, would you argue that it's predominantly black?
2: Yes.
1: I just want to make sure we're on the same playing field now. I can strike a home run at another park.
2: Predominantly black suburbs that are hit with the highest tax rates.
1: And you can say this across the state, but here it is in Cook County. Why is that the target, especially from a desirability? So I could see if we had the greatest schools, the amenities, accessibility, and et cetera. One could argue that there are a number of south suburbs where the land is barren.
2: Mm-hmm.
1: I think of Park Forest, for example.
2: Yep.
1: Shout out to Mayor Woods and Trustee Sloan and a few others. I can name a bunch of them, where they skip over to Homewood all day, every day. But they're not alone. Homewood is the economic engine that fuels the furthest south that you go. Argumentatively, Homewood flaws more, but flaws more has had a paradigm shift with desirability. So right. As we talk about this model, not only are folks not getting back the investment in return for their quality of life, but not even the investment that they've made for their lives, which is their home that they
2: right.
1: own.
2: And they think they're maybe buying something more affordable in that area when, in fact, with the property taxes, not so true. And again, it comes back, in my mind, to school funding. Because if the state put in a lot more in school funding, those taxes wouldn't be nearly as high. So where does it fall on? It falls on the suburbs with the least commercial development and with the lowest home values too, because then you got to tax more at a higher rate to get enough to fund your education and your city or village services, et cetera. But this is and what's made it worse in the last 5 years is since the pandemic is a decline in commercial values. And it's caused record median increases on homeowners across the county. In every time an area gets reassessed, this time it was the suburbs north of North Avenue, they hit with a 6.7% median increase in the homeowner's bill. And that's about, more than twice the inflation rate out there. In the south suburbs this year, you had a situation where the median increase for a home is 3.8%, which was also above the inflation rate. But homeowners got hit. Commercial businesses got hit a little harder out there, and maybe that's a good sign. Maybe things are starting to recover a little bit, but this won't stop until the whole property tax, the whole tax system in the state of Illinois, is revamped. Otherwise, this will continue to go on.
1: Well, I think the hardest hit of black suburbia. It is absolutely cruel because definitively I can think of Robbins, Illinois.
2: Right.
1: I can think of Ford Heights. Ford Heights is not only people are there. The cruelty of it all. I think of Glenwood, really nice, mm-hmm. tight niche area, but no real development commercially.
2: Yeah, right.
1: I know the black suburbia Southland like the back of my hand. Lansing, I think competitively, yeah, you have intermodal, but you also have toxicity, toxin, air quality,
2: right?
1: So then you wrap a area, a city, a township around its own carbon monoxide bubble. The cruelty of it all, Hal, is actually infuriating mm-hmm. as we talk about the tax system, particularly around election cycle, where folks are running around touting all of what they've done. And when I ask, let me say, Black suburbia, when you hear 184% in the past 5 years, and you fought tooth and nail.
2: That's the 30-year.
1: 30-year. Okay, 30-year. Okay.
2: But it still went up $3.5 billion in the last 5 years. 80% of that increase paid by homeowners.
1: Correct. So here it is, 30 years, 5%. I mean, I've knocked the door of a man that told me I've paid for my home 3 times. I was so flabbergasted. I forgot what candidate I was there for because I can be empathetic.
2: Mm-hmm.
1: And I was just devastated. Because I really didn't have, a solution for him. The candidate really, that wasn't a part of the candidate's job. So whose job is it to figure out this tax burden system?
2: Well, everything that happens at the local level happens because of the way the state is structured. The tax system, the flat income tax, so you're not taxing people according to their ability to pay, the reliance on property taxes. If you went to a graduated system, you could raise a lot more money off of people that could afford it. And then you could put more money into education and decrease it. But all that happens at the state level. I think locally, I think folks can go to meetings and speak up. And say we're tired of it, that get some attention and maybe some political action. And I think that the school leaders, municipal leaders, park district leaders need to, where they can rein in spending or any frivolous, pork or whatever. But ultimately, it always goes back to the state.
1: Hmm. Listen, guys, Hal Dyrdek is on the case. 80% increase, and we are talking about South Suburban Cook County. When we come back, Hal, I'm going to play a clip, and I would love your response on the other side of this break. We'll be back.
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5: 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NBC Chicago political reporter Marianne Ahern and me, your boy Maticus, will sit down with the mayor for a candid conversation about the issues shaping Chicago and the future of our city. 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It's Maddie, Marianne Ahern, and Mayor Brandon Johnson. Wow. We're WVON, where Chicago comes to talk.
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11: Things are nice and quiet on the roadways pretty much across the board. You're down to just 18 minutes on the Ryan from 95th Street into downtown. We're seeing a few brake lights approaching 43rd Street and stop and go to as you make your way to Roosevelt Road. Otherwise, things look pretty good. How about things are good? If you're on the Bishop Ford and Tuskegee Airmen Memorial, you will move along at the posted speed each way. Things are nice and quiet as well along DuSable Lakeshore Drive, except as you make your way northbound, right around Roosevelt Road to Monroe, we are seeing a few brake lights there, mainly due to those stoplight delays. Hollywood to Monroe, just fine. If you're on the Stevenson, you're looking at a 35-minute trip from I-355 to DuSable Drive, 35 traveling out. The Eisenhower, 55 minutes from Thorndale to the Burns Circle. That outbound trip will take you just about 50 minutes, and the Kennedy moving well each way. 26 minutes in from O'Hare to downtown, getting to the airport, a 27-minute trip. Taking a look at our weather, shaping up to be a gorgeous day in Chicago as temperatures climb near 80. The National Weather Service just gave us a new low tonight at 60. But we're in the mid-70s right now. 75 in Midway. It's 75 in South Chicago and 75 degrees here at the Talk of Chicago. That's a look at traffic and weather now. I'm Annette Flournoy on the Talk of Chicago, 1690 WVON.
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12: Correct.
13: And now you maintain it for us.
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14: Bruh.
1: Welcome back to a turbulent Tuesday on the Cleopatra Show. On the live line is Hal Derdick, a researcher and director of research in the Cook County Treasurer's Office. And we're discussing an 80% increase in South Suburbia, Cook County. Hal, what do you say to that clip?
2: Well, found it kind of amusing, but it is something that I think people don't realize. When you do buy a home, even if you own it outright, you have to keep paying property taxes. Although it has been that way since time immemorial. The property tax goes back to Mesopotamia. It was the original tax, and it's persisted through time. But it used to be that people's wealth was entirely held in property. So it was a wealth tax. What happens? The Industrial Revolution comes along. People have ways to invest in other ways, and maybe they own property, but their wealth is primarily held in other ways. So we've gotten away from the wealth tax, and now you're taxing people in a more regressive manner, because it isn't based on your ability to pay anymore. It's based on the value of your property, and that can get really dicey. Say, when you buy a home you can afford and your neighborhood starts to turn around, that's a good thing, right? But value of your home goes up, guess what? So do your taxes, and maybe, you know, what you could afford before you can't afford today, especially if you're

0: going to the state. Who exactly is in charge, and what can we do about it?
1: Well, certainly Governor Pritzker leads the state. He has talked about property tax reform, but and everybody, I think, talks about it. And the thing is that very little ends up being done about it. The state has its own financial issues, and meanwhile, they keep taking more revenue sharing away from local municipalities. This is a problem that's existed. You know, I started out as a newspaper reporter. I did that for 35 years. And this is a problem that's persisted through my entire career.
0: This problem is literally persisting off the backs of Black Cook County residents that have already undergone, like I said, a quality of life that is subpar, juxtaposed to North Suburbia. I could think of Naperville. I could think of Evanston Township. I can think of Niles. I can think of a number of entities. So what's the scoop with North Suburbia or West Suburbia, Maywood, Melrose, Villa Park?
1: We have some of the same problems in Maywood, Bellwood.
0: Because there's more Black people there, too.
1: Yeah.
0: That's a common denominator, don't you think?
1: It's economics, you know, and part of the problem is, you know, it goes back in history, and we've written and studied this, you know, with redlining. I've come to believe over time in studying that Black people were literally robbed of their wealth through contract buying and subprime mortgages, et cetera. So they don't have a leg up, you know, from generations of growth, and then they get hit with the highest tax rates. It's tough, but I will say there are, you know, some people that, you know, who aren't Black, but were blue collar folks, and they go into retirement and then they can't keep their home. I mean, it's a problem that's much worse in the Black community, but it does exist all over.
0: I'm not denying that. But what I am recognizing is, like you said, a lot of talk, no action, no legislation. I'm saying the quiet parts out loud. And here's the cool part, guys. Folks are up for reelection. That's the bottom line.
1: Yeah.
0: You know, and that is across the board. Mm-hmm. It is not just exclusive here. It is across the board. And I'm interested in pinning a tail on a donkey, but it's a lot of finger pointing, right? Because if you take it to the state, if I had Governor Pritzker in the studio, who is he going to point to? Is he pointing to Dan Hines? Is he pointing to Maria Pappas? Is he pointing to
1: the Board of Review? Well, we did a 30-year study, and we called for the state to do things, and he talked about the extra money he's put into education and said that nevertheless they keep raising their property taxes, and essentially said it was on them. Now, that's what he said. Okay.
0: I appreciate that. The phone lines are lit. I know you have to scoot. I understand that's why you're not in the studio. You have some meetings. I'm going to take some calls in your absence. I want you to listen. I have a few folks calling in now, but that's not good enough. And I'm not blaming you, Hal. I appreciate Pappas and her report. I appreciate calling balls and strikes, but the strikeouts are wherever Black folk live. And there's no leg up. And the bottom line, the robbing of the wealth continues, let alone the redistribution to not only schools, but poor performing schools that aren't being fully funded with equity. Ain't that about nothing? Like that's the slap in the face, right? Well, not only are you telling me if you want to live good, you better stay in the hood, because if I do make it better, I don't know if you're going to be able to afford to keep up, right? And if you can't keep up, then I'm going to take your house. And if I do raise you up, then I may not be able to distribute it equitably to your schools. And that is not in return the refund that I'm looking for. Right. I want everything Naperville got and then some. But one thing about Naperville, they have a history. So ain't too many of us there. Right. And how many of us can afford a $750,000 house? So that is also some of the barometer that is a part of keeping folk out, too. Hal,

0: have you back. Gotta have you in studio because this isn't over. Because I'm still trying to understand, where's Dan? I'm interested in where are all of these people that hold these seats that are supposed to fix this problem.
1: Yeah. I would point out one thing, though. The Treasury doesn't determine the size of the tax bill. She sends out the bills. She has tried to lower it in this office. She's kept only 5% of her budget is paid for by property taxes, minimal amount. The rest is bank fees that they pay to use our data, and so we let them pay for it.
0: No doubt. I appreciate it. Hal Dyrdek is a researcher and director of research in the Cook County Treasurer's Office, and he just gave us the Pappas Report. I really appreciate this. And listen, guys, I'll take your calls on the other side of the break.
2: Warm and pleasant as temps climb near 80 on this Tuesday, August 25th, 2026. Simon Flournoy in the headlines. The search for the city's next top cop continues. The second of five public listening sessions happens tonight. Mayor Brandon Johnson and Public Schools CEO Dr. Maclean King were out earlier this morning welcoming children back to class for the new school year. And Father Michael Flager is reinstated at St. Sabina. He has been cleared of sex abuse allegations for the fifth time. National news from the Black Information Network is next on the iHeartRadio app and 1690 AM WVON, Berwyn, Chicago. It's 11:03.
3: New York City Mayor Zahram Mamdani is unveiling a $4 billion plan to rebuild a key stretch of the Brooklyn-Queens Expressway.
4: Every year we don't do something about the BQE. It costs the city $160 million. But all we have to show for it is this.
3: The project will use a temporary roadway during construction, allowing repairs to move forward while minimizing traffic disruptions and extending the life of the aging highway. House Democratic leader Hakeem Jeffries and Trump advisor Jared Kushner are reportedly seeking common ground. According to reports, the two recently met in New York to discuss issues including housing, immigration, and the cost of living ahead of next year's midterm elections. And Target says it has pulled a Halloween costume from store shelves after complaints that it was offensive to Black people. The retailer says it is reviewing how the item was approved and what changes are needed to prevent similar issues in the future. Get BIN News now on demand 24/7 on the iHeartRadio app. Back to Terry McCready.
5: The Supreme Court allowing some parts of President Trump's executive order targeting mail-in voting to move ahead. Back in March, Trump voicing concerns over issues like voter ID and proof of citizenship.
6: The cheating on mail-in voting is legendary. It's horrible what's going on.
5: Well, the order lifts the block from a lower court on many provisions, but the key provision giving the Postal Service oversight of mail-in voting remains on hold while a lower court battle plays out. The executive order directs agencies to compile a list of confirmed U.S. citizens eligible to vote in each state. The Postal Service would then oversee mail-in voting by establishing uniform standards for the ballots. Three states are holding primary elections today. All eyes are on South Carolina. That's where President Trump-backed Republican Senator Darlene Graham is facing Congressman Ralph Norman in the state's Republican Senate primary runoff. Trump has spent plenty of political capital supporting Graham, including a rally for her in the Palmetto State last week. The special Senate primary came after Graham's brother, Senator Lindsey Graham, died suddenly. Meanwhile, there's also a House special election in Georgia and a Senate and governor runoff in Oklahoma. As of yesterday, over 8,000 customers were still awaiting power restoration, most in the predominantly Black Gary, Indiana. According to the Northern Indiana Public Service Company, Black Mayor Eddie Melton says he spoke with President Trump and told him that resources were needed and asked him to sign an executive order. Melton says the president promised to do all he could. The mayor took aim at Northern Indiana Public Service Company, or NIPSCO, for failing to completely restore electricity to his city, posting on Facebook that 12 days is too long for families to be without power. Indiana Governor Mike Braun is calling for an investigation. A group of bodega owners is suing New York City Mayor Zahram Mamdani's administration over Mamdani's plan to put government-owned grocery stores in place in all five boroughs. Mayor Mamdani's reaction.
7: I continue to be fully confident in both the legality and the importance of our initiative to deliver 5 city-run grocery stores, 1 in each borough.
5: The Multicultural Business Coalition filing lawsuits on behalf of a number of store owners. One lawsuit alleges Mamdani's plan to sell deep discounted food items would eliminate opportunity for minority businesses and small business at large. Another suit argues the city did not do a proper review. Stay informed, stay connected, and subscribe. 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I'm Terry McCready for the Black Information Network.
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2: Travel times remain pretty low at this time as you make your way along the Ryan. You're down to 17 minutes from 95th Street into downtown. Outbound things are nice and quiet. Things are moving well along the Bishop Fort and Tuskegee Airmen Memorial in both directions. If you're on DuSable Lakeshore Drive, you will move along at the posted speed as you make your way from 67th Street to Jackson. Hollywood to Monroe, there are no problems with delays either. A 35-minute trip along the Stevenson from I-355 to DuSable Drive and back again. If you're on the Eisenhower, expect, though, 55 minutes from Thorndale to the Burn Circle. That outbound trip will take you 50. And not too bad on the Kennedy. You're down to just 22 minutes in from O'Hare to downtown. Getting to the airport, just a 25-minute trip. Taking a look at our weather, off to a gorgeous day in Chicago. We're seeing some bright, beautiful skies. Temperatures climbing near 80 today. The National Weather Service says we're going to go down to around 60 tonight. Still in the mid-70s, it's 75 at Midway, 75 at the DuSable Black History Museum of Education Center, and 75 degrees here at the Talk of Chicago. That's a look at traffic and weather now. I'm N.F. Flournoy on the Talk of Chicago, 1690 WVON.
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0: And we are back. It's a turbulent Tuesday on the Cleopatra Show. And of course, it's 11:11. And I want to thank Hal Dyrdek for stopping by. Of course, he's a researcher and he's the director of research in the Cook County Treasurer's Office. And he came with some doom and gloom. 80% increase for homeowners of South Suburbia, Cook County. That's what black folk live. Everywhere we live, life be hard. And we still show up. And one thing about a wall, according to Asada, is just a wall. It's election season. And black folk, I'm reminding you. Because too often when I ask about certain folk that sit in these high places, oh, I did love him. And I'd be like, well, tell me what he's done. Crickets. I could tell what he's done to you or what she's done for you. Made life harder. He talked about the past 5 years. Think about folks that have been in office for the past 5 years that are a part of your quality of life. See, all politics is local. Boy, I'll flip over a table if I talk about your mayor, my mayor, Mayor Brandon Johnson. Folk about ready to scratch my eyes out if I speak up for my speaker. But yet and still, the folks that control the quality of your life, spiritually, emotionally, and financially. Can't nobody disrupt my emotions. Wait till that tax bill come. You going to be calling on Jesus, Geico, and whoever else that will answer. And you're still calling the wrong people. But them people going to call on you. They going to ring your bell. They going to drop in your mailbox. They going to drop in your chat. They going to be down your algorithm. They going to be in your text messages demanding that you show up for them. And in my Janet voice, what have they done for you lately? Let's talk to the tax doctor. Welcome to WVON.
1: Well, thank you for taking my call. And that was a great segment with Hal. I know him, but let me make this point crystal clear. When the treasurer, as well as the assessor, had a chance to stop SB 508, which also raised our taxes, they sat on the sideline. Now, I served on the government task force for property tax relief. And instead of getting relief, we got hit with SB 508. Last week, I was with the governor in Springfield. And I told the governor, I sat on your task force for property tax relief. Now, you're talking about we should have more task force committees. No, we need action. Also, what we got to understand, if we want to fix this problem, folks, we're going to have to support the CONCON, which is a constitutional convention that comes around every 20 years. Now, the speaker is my state rep. We had two bills in the House and the Senate to have a study done to get the schools off the property tax system. The speaker didn't support it. The president of the Senate didn't support it. And the governor didn't support it. That's why taxes are so high in our community.
0: But I've asked you before, tax doctor, and listen, it's been about 2 minutes. If you take the burden off of the taxpayer for funding the schools, how will it be funded?
1: It will be funded through the general fund, just like they do in California, Indiana, and Hawaii.
0: So currently, let me ask you this. What is where is the general funds being disseminated to right now?
1: Well, right now, they use the general fund for some of everything. But if they would have done this back in 1970, because they had a special segment at the convention on school.
0: Did you just say 1970?
1: That's right. 56 years ago. And that was the last time we had the discussion on having a state fund education. You had delegates that was pushing for the state to fund education at 100% percentile and the delegates walked away doing nothing, saying, let Springfield fix the problem. Well, it's 56 years later.
0: And I just ask you, with that 56 years later, because I got to let you go in a second, the general fund funds a little bit of everything. So here, you know, it's addition and subtraction. And in the game of politics, everything's addition. So if I was to subtract the funding that is already being disseminated by the general fund, what would that leave standing? What is the impact?
1: That is the purpose of having a study done on how we move away from property taxes.
0: But you just said that you told the governor you didn't want to participate in another study. So you want another study?
1: No. Listen to what I'm saying, Cleopatra. They all know it needs to be done. But the governor has said there is not the political will in Springfield to fix this problem. So I say to the governor, we support having a con. I want the black community to understand we are black. We support the con, and white folks going to come around and support the con too.
0: All right. Well, thank you. Listen, guys, I want to make sure I get everybody in. I gave the tax doctor at least 4 minutes. I'm going to do some research on this constitutional convention. But again, I want you all to do some homework with me, too, because you got to be two steps ahead. If the general fund funds a little bit of everything, if we take that general fund and we say, well, this is going to be the pot that's going to pay for that, and we're no longer going to pay into education, then what is the impact of what was already being funded? And where will more funding come from? These folk that you send, they not the brightest. They just not. They're not. They're not our best and brightest, and that's your fault. Everybody that vote for these people, especially incumbents, time and time again, and you know they not the best and brightest, you're part of the cabal. All right, fine. Your hand's dirty. Cool. You can always wash them. You can always clean it. You can start anew. Make me overlord. I'm trying to tell you. So here's the deal. Let's do some homework together, because the tax doctor is going to continue to go to Senate Bill 508. Okay, fine. I hear him. But what we have to do is answer the questions for them. We have to be 4-5 steps ahead of them. Right. Because if we subtract what was already earmarked for something else, what will be in its place? It's a very simple question. And that's one that we need to answer. And then to his point, as a black person, he said he want to go to a constitutional convention. Do you? And I think we need to understand what that looks like. I'm going to do some homework. I'm going to take the tax doctor up on this. Because bottom line is, an election is coming. And you all love to tell me what you're not going to do because of what your mayor is about. But one thing about my mayor, he tell you what he about. And one thing that Hal just lined up, this has been an elongated problem that has only worsened in the past 5 years. In fact, we done surpassed inflation for 2025 on the backs of black Illinois, particularly in Crook County. How do you feel about that? Now, I know the Southland like the back of my hand. Florida Heights need love. Robin, Illinois need love. Riverdale, where you at? Dalton. Glenwood, Linwood, shall I go on? Harvey, my goodness, stop playing with me. Yeah, some white Harveyans. I see them Drewinskis, but on the white side of Harvey, they eating, they living good. Stop playing with me. This is all folks got. And they are paying 80% more of an increase. Something is not right. And I bet before you all go punch a ticket and, oh, I just love such and such, make you want to scratch your head. I'm going to tell you what J.S. Smith says. So really, the governor ain't saying nothing about property taxes. Maybe we need to take some toilets out like he did for a tax break. Let the church say amen. We'll be back after this break.
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3: It's Rufus Williams. 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
8: This is the time of day most motorists love. Travel times are pretty low. You're moving along at the posted speed along the Ryan, the Bishop Ford, and Tuskegee Airmen Memorial. DuSable Lakeshore Drive, pretty quiet for now. Right now, as you move along the Stevenson, still down to that 35-minute trip in from I-355 to DuSable Drive, 30 traveling, 35 traveling out. The Eisenhower, not bad either. You're down to 45 minutes from Thorndale to the Burn Circle, a 45-minute trip on the outbound side. And the Kennedy looks good in both directions. Down to 26 minutes still in from O'Hare to downtown. Getting to the airport, a 27-minute trip. Taking a look at our weather. Shaping up to be a beautiful day in Chicago. Temperatures climbing near 80 today. The National Weather Service says we're going to drop down to around 60 tonight. But right now, still pretty steady in the mid-70s. It's 75 at O'Hare. It's 76 at the DuSable Black History Museum and Education Center. And 76 degrees here at the Talk of Chicago. That's a look at traffic and weather now. I'm Annette Flournoy on the Talk of Chicago, 1690 WVON.
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10: And we are back. It's a turbulent Tuesday on the Cleopatra Show. Buckle up, buttercup. We're talking about taxation. But do you have the representation? 80% of an increase is a tidal wave coming to the Southland, South Suburban Cook County, where Black folk live, hardworking Black people. I'm devastated. You know, especially as we are on the precipice of an election where you continuously, I'm not talking about you, Black suburbia, I'm talking about you in general. You surrender your vote to people that you couldn't tell me turned on a light, let alone an opportunity to improve your quality of life. Make it make sense. Especially when you look at the quality of education and access and opportunity within touch, typically within a mile radius of where you live. I know I don't got it. I try to tell you every day, but do you? Let's keep the conversation going. Let's talk to Patrick. Patrick, talk to me. Welcome to WVON.
11: Hey, how you doing?
10: I'm on fire. Buckle up, buttercup. What we riding to?
11: This is right here, these taxes and voting for these Democrats. It's like the people in the South that vote against their own interests. I think this is an example of us voting against our own interests, because raising property taxes on Black people is another form of institutional racism, and is also stealing the wealth of Black people, because our homes is where we get our wealth from. It's one of the places where we get our wealth from. Now, blaming Pritzker, I don't think is the answer, because Chicago Public Schools has a $10 billion budget. What are you doing with $10 billion of taxpayers' money?
10: Patrick, if I may interject, I said mm-hmm. South suburbia. South suburbia, yeah. Chicago it's Public Schools has nothing to do with.
11: Okay, but the tax money goes to
10: schools, because
11: right?
10: No. It doesn't go to that school system. And in the suburban areas, they have their own district, so I got to educate you. Okay. See, Chicago Public Schools is explicitly within the Chicago area, not the Chicagoland area. In the suburbia area, they have their own school districts and superintendents and et cetera. So that's an apple to an orange. So that's completely different.
11: But isn't it the same county, though, Cook County?
10: So Cook County, but when you bring up Chicago Public Schools, that is explicitly to the city of Chicago. Right now, the report is explicitly talking about South Suburban Cook County and the increase of 80% to the homeowners. So in that increase, the overflow to their schools is specifically within their district. So that's a whole different component.
11: Okay. So my statement still stands. Voting for these Democrats in Illinois is voting against your own interests.
10: But here's what I will ask, because I challenged the unfounded statement and we corrected that. But here's what I will say. When you think about a Republican that is saying or talking that good, that would make you punch that ticket, who's delivering that for you here in Illinois?
11: I'm not saying a Republican is better. I'm just saying we keep voting for the
10: now. There we go. Now I agree with you, and in that vein, that's what I'm saying. I agree with you in terms of, in my Janet voice, what have you done for me lately?
11: Right.
10: He just
11: and
10: talked about 5%. I mean 5%. 5 years of an increase, and he is pointing to the state. So you said instead of blaming the governor. I am looking at the governor, but I'm not looking at him alone. But the state does control the outcome. And that is a fact. You can't deny that.
11: Who running the state, though?
10: Who runs the state is your governor.
11: Okay, and what is he, a Democrat?
10: Yeah, but my thing is when you say you can't look at the...
11: Why are they doing this to Black people?
10: Well, I mean, but I got you, Patrick. I want to keep the rational logic. Listen, and I'm past time anyway. Let's talk to Eddie, Darva, I see you, and James. When we come back, I do have a special segment, but I want to let that percolate because I want us to have the appropriate questions, because it doesn't take away from Patrick's lived experience or whether he's wrong or right. But I need for us to understand the oranges to bananas, right? Chicago Public Schools explicitly serve the children of the city of Chicago, but throughout suburbia, they have their own school districts and them underperforming too. We'll be back after this break.
12: Shaping up to be a gorgeous Tuesday in Chicago as temperatures climb right back near 80. Good morning, I'm Anna Flournoy, and here's what's happening. Today marks a long, devastating 2 weeks for residents in Gary, Munster, and Portage, Indiana, who have been impacted with the slowest recovery response following severe flooding and storms. This morning, Gary residents were treated to free breakfast at City Life Center on Fifth Avenue. NIPSCO is telling folks that the goal is to have everyone in Gary and Portage restored by midnight tonight. Indiana Governor Mike Braun is calling for an investigation into NIPSCO's slow response and preparedness. NIPSCO has responded saying this is the worst power outage in the company's history. Some neighborhoods in Chicago's South Suburban Hazelcrest and Lansing are still cleaning up. Folks living at One Hazelcrest apartment complex still cannot return home after that area was hit by a tornado in July. There's a giveaway happening today at the Hazelcrest Police Station where residents can pick up food and clothing from 4 to 7 tonight. Well, the search for the city's next top cop continues. The second of five public listening sessions happens tonight at John F. Kennedy High School on West 56th Street. At 6:30 tonight, Chicago residents can ask questions and weigh in on the process. Now, the Community Commission for Public Safety has until November 12th to come up with three finalists. Larry Snelling retired last month. Fred Waller is serving as interim. Well, Father Michael Flager is reinstated effectively immediately at St. Sabina. He has been cleared of sex abuse allegations. Earlier this morning, he spoke exclusively with WVON's Rufus Williams ahead of a public news conference set for tomorrow.
13: Listen, when I feel bad and down and horrible about, you know, what I'm going through, I look out here and see people struggling to eat, struggling to put gas in their car, peeing out a garbage can. I see what people are out here surviving every day. I had a young brother call me from prison 11 o'clock last night to say, I'm so glad to hear you're back. Those are the people I'm going to continue to fight for and continue to do whatever I need to do. The enemy's going to keep coming, but guess what? He's going to keep losing.
12: Flager had been removed from the pulpit back in July and had to live away from the parish. His faith community stood by his side the entire time. An investigation found no evidence of abuse in the 1990 claims. The Archdiocese of Chicago's Independent Review Board investigated the allegations, as well as the Office of Child Protection and outside investigators. It was the fifth allegation made against the priest, and in each case was found unfounded, and Flager was cleared. Well, on tomorrow, Wednesday, WVON is teaming up with NBC5 Chicago and Telemundo for an important conversation with Chicago Mayor Brandon Johnson. WVON's Logan Page has more.
14: Mayor Brandon Johnson will take part in a live television forum this week. He will discuss key issues in Chicago on Wednesday. The event will air on NBC5 starting at 4 p.m. The moderators will be NBC5 political reporter Mary Ann Ahern, Telemundo reporter Iris Berrios, and WVON host Matt McGill. The audience will consist of NBC5 and Telemundo Chicago's Community Action Board. 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
12: Mayor Johnson and school CEO Dr. Maclean King were out earlier this morning welcoming children back to class for the new school year. They greeted children and parents at Centers for New Horizons and W.E.B. Du Bois Elementary. 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
12: New this traffic break, we are monitoring an accident on the outbound side of the Ryan right now. That accident occurred right there at Roosevelt Road. Not affecting your travel times at all. Traffic pretty light traveling outbound along the Ryan as well as inbound. We're looking at light traffic as well along the Bishop Ford, Tuskegee Air Memorial, and DuSable Lakeshore Drive. If you're on the Stevenson, you're moving along at the posted speed in from I-355 to DuSable Drive and back again. Light traffic as well along the Eisenhower for this time of day. We're just down to 40 minutes from Thorndale to the Burns Circle outbound. No problems or delays. And the Kennedy looks good in both directions. Just a 26-minute trip in from O'Hare to downtown, getting to the airport, just about 27 minutes. Taking a look at our weather, shaping up to be a gorgeous day in Chicago. Bright skies. We're seeing a mix of clouds and sun, mostly sun, though. Temperatures climbing near 80, going down to 60 tonight. Still pretty much in the mid-70s. We're 76 at Midway, 76 at the Obama Presidential Center, and 76 degrees here at the Talk of Chicago. That's a look at traffic and weather now. I'm Annette Flournoy on the Talk of Chicago, 1690 WVON.
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0: And we are back. It's a turbulent Tuesday here on the Cleopatra Show, and I got some more info you need to know, guys. Check this out. Woo! As we've been advertising, NBC is going to be off the chain with Telemundo and, of course, WVON in partnership. So this is a conversation you don't want to miss. It takes place tomorrow, Wednesday, August 26th, and we are coming together for a special conversation with our mayor, your mayor, Mayor Brandon Johnson, hosted by NBC Chicago political reporter Marianne Ahern and WVON's Maddie Matt, Matticus, Spartacus. It depends on, I don't know what name he going to show up with tomorrow, but he better answer to Matthew. The mayor will take questions and address the issues that matter most to Chicagoans. Watch Wednesday, August 26th at 4 p.m. on NBC 5 Chicago. And listen and watch on WVON and our digital streaming platform at Vaughn TV. That's going to be off the chain. I can't wait. Me and I taking some copious notes. Ooh-wee, I'm seeing who brow going to be beat. Let's go back to the phone lines. Listen, guys, we're talking about this surge. 80% impact of South Suburban Cook County homeowners. No wonder why it's a goddamn fire sale. When I'm on Redfin, I like the California dream. And, you know, often, if I ever see myself leaving Chicago, I always question, where would I go, right? And the bottom line is, where can I be safe and be black and be great in it? And given what I know, because of some races that I have been a part of politically, I know life is hard throughout Illinois. I do know that. And I can talk from this, from white Illinois to black Illinois, and then even some brown spaces, right? And with that being said, especially rural white Illinois, man, you want to talk about just hillbilly Poe. Bottom line is this. If you do get the house, then you don't get the school. If you get the school, you don't get the house. But if you get the house and the school, then you don't get the commercial. But if you get the commercial and the house, then you don't get the school. I mean, the trade-offs are ridiculous at this point. So then I began to look north. They get it all. Niles, Naperville, Glencoe, Winnetka, Willow Creek. I'm just calling them out. Balls and strikes. I said, how is that possible? But you know what they don't get? Beat over the head for having it. That's another thing. And they get to walk and live and be safe in it. And it makes me angry. It does. As a daughter of the city of Chicago, born and raised to and through, I'm angry. I am. The advantages and disadvantages of being black while surviving America, I can report on that every day of the week. But what hurts me more is the deliberate intent to ignore the exasperated problem that's been knocking, one would say 30 years, according to Hal. Let the tax doctor tell it, since 1970. But then it begs the question, is it just capping at 1970? I can go back to Reconstruction. And when we got so close, remember that they had to reconstruct the American experiment, because they didn't want us in leadership or electoral power. Home ownership, educated, newly freed men. So don't get caught in these generational understandings of when, because you already know since inception. Let's talk to James. James, talk to me. Welcome to WVON.
1: Hey, Queen, how you doing today?
0: I'm on fire, James. Buckle up, buttercup.
1: Oh, yes. Got a quick question. The tax, does that kick in for, you said 2025, correct?
0: Well, it actually, and I'm going to make sure I got this correct. It said property taxes in suburban Cook County soared past the rate of inflation in 2025. So that's when that year kicked in. I think this is kicking in September. I think the bill coming out in September.
1: Right, right. This is our second installment of the bill.
0: Correct.
1: So, because the reason I'm asking that, because I'm an Army veteran, and us disabled veterans do get a certain percentage of a discount. If you're 100%, you're 100% exempt. So no matter how high the taxes go, thank God our disabled veterans ain't victims of that.
0: But I hate that you had to be disabled to get that, right? So let me put that in context. I hate how current service men and women are being treated in this moment. So there are some things where, you know, we can jump for joy, but if you had your reparations and we were to install a tax-free society for the repair and restore on top of that check and that mule, Beamer, Benz, or Bentley, we wouldn't have to jump for joy for that.
1: Right, because we're still scratching our head on, you know, how Tammy Duckworth is helping out the African-American soldiers, because she don't really say anything about nothing about anybody when she comes on WBON.
0: So, hey, I mean, but when she do roll through, you got to peep what show she rolling on. I think, you know, you all have called it out, and I began to pray about it in terms of, is it me? Jesus, do I need to fix it? No. So I tune in, and I ain't missing a beat. And these fireside chats that we are utilizing on this airway, if that's the way folk want to handle it, fine. But you are absolutely right. And I've yet to see her really pull up in many of a black scenarios or situations where there's some deliverables that have teeth. I've yet to really, really be able to chew on that. But she does champion for, you know, her group, the Asian Island Pacificers. And I'm not mad at that. I'm just saying, you know, hey, you represent everybody, right? At least
1: right,
0: I thought
1: exactly.
0: So.
1: Exactly. If let the military tell it, and she was an Army veteran. We all one color, the color of green, and it's mighty funny that there's some tap dancing bias going on.
0: Well, good call. Let's keep it going. Let's talk to Darva. Darva, welcome to WVON.
2: God bless you, my sister. Just want to just say a few words real quick. Tax Doctor is a good partner in our organization, the Justice Organization, Justice 12. But I do want to speak with him later about any corrections that need to be made. But I wanted to say this about Brandon. To me, Brandon...
0: Are you talking about Mayor Johnson?
2: Yeah, I'm sorry. Please forgive me. I'm sorry, Mayor Brandon Johnson. Please forgive me. The Honorable Mayor Brandon Johnson. I wanted to say this, that I believe that, you know, Yahweh has sent a replacement for our people because of what happened with the late Honorable Mayor Hale Washington, which is my very first campaign 50 years ago. I want to say this, and I want everybody to know, it's not something that somebody is telling me. It ain't something that I'm thinking or something that I believe. I was there during that campaign. And so I know throughout the last 50 years of my life, I worked on hundreds of campaigns. And I want to just say this to Mayor Brandon. Brandon is going to make Chicago brand new, and that's what people don't want. But I want to say this also. Me and my team is out here getting thousands and thousands and thousands of signatures for Brandon to get on the staff.
0: We can't talk about that right now.
2: I'm sorry.
0: I got to let you go on that note. Listen, guys, when you call, there's no endorsement to be made or whatever you're doing in your private time. We will not use WVON time to disclaim it. So we got to keep it up and upbeat. Now, what you do after this, you know, that's your business. But with all due respect and our positions of how we feel about Mayor Johnson, how you campaign for him is completely different because that's the candidate iteration. When we come back, Andre, I see you on the live line. I see you all in the chat. And I want you all to think about what I just said to James. You know, he's right to acknowledge you. If you are disabled and you are a veteran, especially at 100%, you know, you should not be paying property taxes. But never forget that you are disabled for this country, because they seem to forget. I'm going to do a special segment on Doris Miller this week, and I'm going to tell you why he means so much to me. But I am watching the erasure of our existence just because they think they can. And like the marshal said, stop saying how far we come and start recognize how close we are. We so close. And my Michael voice, can you feel it? We'll be back after this break.
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7: I'm going to sound like Roger Goodell. The Chicago Bears with the 25th pick in the 2026 NFL Draft. Dylan Thienemann from Oregon. Brother, Big D, you are a Chicago Bear. How does it feel, man?
10: Oh, yeah. I mean, it feels great. 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
7: One of our legendary Chicago Bears, number 22, Matt Forte. 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Welcome to WVON.
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11: 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He is the president and chief executive officer for the Chicago Bears. Kevin, welcome back to WVON.
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0: And we are back. The time is 11:53. And as I wrap up, been a turbulent Tuesday on the Cleopatra Show, and I had to play a tribute. Can you feel it? Bottom line is I opened up with an ancestor. That's Thurgood Marshall, Justice Marshall. And he started to speak to me because I was having a moment and my frustration of what is going on in the world and how did we get here and who the hell picked Clarence Thomas? How could he be his successor? How is that possible? And, you know, I got from the how to the what to the when to the why. And as I'm still trying to land on the actual answer, I landed on an opportunity to pour into your cup. And that ancestor told us, no longer say how far we come. Acknowledge how close we are. And I'm prepared to do that because they can feel it. It's like a hot comb on an Easter Sunday. They can feel it. You feel that heat. So much so the regime is cutting up everywhere, any and everywhere. But meanwhile, back on a ranch, I wanted to uplift Black Chicago land. South suburban Cook County is about to be hit with an uppercut, Evander style, and a right hook, Ali style, and a Jack Johnson haymaker. I'm exhausted for them. I'm exhausted for the 80% increase. And now is the time, as we are on the precipice of an election season. You all keep coming from our mayor, your mayor, Mayor Brandon Johnson, with the receipts. And even when he come back with the what was cash, it still ain't good enough. But then when I ask you about said entity, said person, or what have they done for you in my Janet voice, you can't feel me. You can't answer me. But what they're doing to you is real. And the destabilization of Black community throughout Black suburbia is happening before our eyes. Just as much as Black Chicago. Don't believe me? I tell you every night I'm California dreaming on Redfin. And when I look on Redfin, it's like a fire sale of North Lawndale, West Lawndale, you know them gentrification terms, West Lawndale, beautiful homes. And what happened to all the Black people? Beautiful. Think if I'm lying, I'm flying. I'm not one born with wings. And you ain't gonna see that up in Roseland. We ain't got that far yet. Inglewood, been gone, right? Victorian homes, gone, just gone. Greystones. Twice the property in Woodlawn and anything adjacent to the Obama Center. But then Black suburbia is meant to carry the state of Illinois. Make it make sense. Let's talk to Andre. Andre, talk to me. Welcome to WVON.
1: Good morning to you, Ms. Cleopatra. Thank you for being a good teacher and maintaining hold over the classroom. I'm glad that you stopped that electioneering on the radio.

0: other day that you spoke about with Clarence Thomas and them, with this mail-in balloting. They've been, our democracy has been under attack. And when we got black people helping in our demise, then I think that those other things with that disability, with those veterans, all that stuff should be a priority. I'm not saying that reparations is not important, but should it be on the front burner? I don't think so. I think that if we don't have a democracy, we ain't going to get no reparations. That veteran, I feel for them because I know what that's like, you know, with his benefits, and some of them veterans are homeless and, you know, victims of the burn pits and all that stuff. But they need our sympathy and empathy as well. So I just want to say you have a good rest of the day, Ms. Cleopatra. Thank you for maintaining the classroom. And, reparations is important. But
1: I appreciate it, Andre.
0: Thank you, dog.
1: Absolutely. Bye. Let's talk to Larry. Larry, talk to me. Welcome to WVON.
2: Okay. The guy got my name wrong. It's actually Leonard. But
1: oh, Leonard, forgive us.
2: Yeah.
1: Welcome.
2: No. It's not. You're good. But, you know, you got all these people talking about veteran this, veteran that. I'm like, man, if y'all don't quit, okay, just quit. Now, the veterans that are doggone coming off active duty, going through the steps that they need to go through, they good. Now, the ones that people keep talking about got all these problems, they have substance abuse problems, and that's the reason they got in Block 31 on their DD-214, the reason they got kicked out. You see what I'm saying?
1: I appreciate you, Larry. Call it like it is. Let's talk to Lewis. Lewis, talk to me. Welcome to WVON.
3: Good afternoon, Miss Draper. I want to give you respect.
1: I appreciate it.
3: Okay, here we go. About this 80% increase. Okay, now, he told us what the answer was, but we weren't listening. Okay, he said medium. What he was talking about was medium income. If you look at all those suburbs like you were talking about that's up north, you know, Skokie, Niles, and all those, look at their medium income, okay? And when a business decides to open up, the first thing they look at is a medium income of that community to see if they can support, you know, the services that this business is going to supply. And if you look at ours, you know, Englewood, Bronzeville, Auburn Gresham, it's a low medium income. And so where does that come from? It's just like he was saying about education. It eats up a lot of our budget, a lot of our taxes, a lot of our taxes for Chicago. And it's coming from education. We have high graduation rates, but we are graduating them below minimum, below grade level. We graduating mm-hmm. them below grade level. And that
1: they
3: that
1: can't compete, bottom line. They can't compete. Good
3: right.
1: point.
3: And that education is what determines what the median income of that community is going to be, and it also determines, you know, if a business or any type of investment is going to go on in that community, because they're going to look at what they're going to get in return for what they're going to deliver.
1: Excellent point. I appreciate it. Listen, guys, Lewis dropped an equation. So here's the homework assignment. Draw the equation and draw the conclusion. Is X plus Y equaling Z? These outcomes, is it real? Do you feel it? Tommy, I couldn't get to you today, and I apologize. And before I get out of here, I want to tell you all, as you're preparing for the weekend and you are making the rounds, be sure to include Metra so that you can get there. Catch the Chicago sky taking on the Indiana fever, or shop and explore the night market at Water Tower, or head on over to Joliet for the family fun at Haunted Trails Family Entertainment System. 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Take Metra. Now, tomorrow I'm coming in piping hot, fired up Wednesday, and I am going to give a prelude. As many folks are getting upset about seeing Halloween costumes, my husband about lost his mind when he's seen Christmas shopping. Bottom line, it's a costume on the line, and I am all over that beat like sprinkles. Black folks should be fired up. because it was a black leader that told us to back

0: off, but I've been on their heels, and once I cut you off, you cut off. You can't breathe no more. You ain't getting no more air. Air costs. Okay? And favor ain't fair. When I come in tomorrow, piping hot. It is fired up Wednesday. You best be ready. If not, you better get ready. You got a whole 24 hours to go. See you tomorrow, 9 a.m. Only on The Cleopatra Show. And if you late, bring a tardy pass.
1: I hope you're blessed on this Tuesday. I'm Kayla Patton, and in the headlines, Southside priest pastor Father Michael Flager has been reinstated after being cleared of alleged sexual abuse. Former Bears receiver Allen Robinson announced his retirement yesterday via Instagram. And the city of Chicago is seeking artists to create public art for O'Hare Airport. The Black Information Network is next on Chicago's original social media platform, 1690 AM WVON Berwyn, Chicago.

0: Pierce PIN is now.
1: New York City Mayor Aram Mamdani is unveiling a $4 billion plan to rebuild a key stretch of the Brooklyn-Queens Expressway.
2: Every year we don't do something about the BQE. It costs the city $160 million. But all we have to show for it is this.
1: The project will use a temporary roadway during construction, allowing repairs to move forward while minimizing traffic disruptions and extending the life of the aging highway. House Democratic leader Hakeem Jeffries and Trump advisor Jared Kushner are reportedly seeking common ground. According to reports, the two recently met in New York to discuss issues including housing, immigration, and the cost of living ahead of next year's midterm elections. And Target says it has pulled a Halloween costume from store shelves after complaints that it was offensive to black people. The retailer says it is reviewing how the item was approved and what changes are needed to prevent similar issues in the future. Get BIN News now on demand 24/7 on the iHeartRadio app. Back to Terry McCready.
3: The Supreme Court allowing some parts of President Trump's executive order targeting mail-in voting to move ahead. Back in March, Trump voicing concerns over issues like voter ID and proof of citizenship.
4: The cheating on mail-in voting is legendary. It's horrible what's gone on.
3: Well, the order lifts the block from a lower court on many provisions, but the key provision, giving the Postal Service oversight of mail-in voting, remains on hold while a lower court battle plays out. The executive order directs agencies to compile a list of confirmed U.S. citizens eligible to vote in each state. The Postal Service would then oversee mail-in voting by establishing uniform standards for the ballots. Three states are holding primary elections today. All eyes are on South Carolina. That's where President Trump-backed Republican Senator Darlene Graham is facing Congressman Ralph Norman in the state's Republican Senate primary runoff. Trump has spent plenty of political capital supporting Graham, including a rally for her in the Palmetto State last week. The special Senate primary came after Graham's brother, Senator Lindsey Graham, died suddenly. Meanwhile, there's also a House special election in Georgia and a Senate and governor runoff in Oklahoma. As of yesterday, over 8,000 customers were still awaiting power restoration, most in the predominantly black Gary, Indiana. According to the Northern Indiana Public Service Company, black Mayor Eddie Melton says he spoke with President Trump and told him that resources were needed and asked him to sign an executive order. Melton says the president promised to do all he could. The mayor took aim at Northern Indiana Public Service Company, or NIPSCO, for failing to completely restore electricity to his city, posting on Facebook that 12 days is too long for families to be without power. Indiana Governor Mike Braun is calling for an investigation. A group of bodega owners is suing New York City Mayor Aram Mamdani's administration over Mamdani's plan to put government-owned grocery stores in place in all five boroughs. Mayor Mamdani's reaction.
5: I continue to be fully confident in both the legality and the importance of our initiative to deliver five city-run grocery stores, one in each borough.
3: It's a multicultural business coalition filing lawsuits on behalf of a number of store owners. One lawsuit alleges Mamdani's plan to sell deep discounted food items would eliminate opportunity for minority businesses and small business at large. Another suit argues the city did not do a proper review. Stay informed, stay connected, and subscribe. Follow VIN News This Hour wherever you get your podcasts. I'm Terry McCready for the Black Information Network.
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0: You know, in my hand, I hold a tablet. I've had this thing for years, man. This little iPad connects me to the world. This is how I find out what's going on in the world. You know, I come to you every day with an open mind and an open heart, an open soul, but a huge motherfucking brain, my Negroes. I ain't playing around with y'all. I'm coming with what? I don't know. Whatever you want to talk about. I come with the thoughts, the opinion, the commentary, some questions. Oh, tomorrow, guys. Y'all really want to, this is going to be funny. Guess where I'm going to be tomorrow? At NBC5. They're doing a conversation with Mayor Johnson, and they had the great idea to invite me along. Wow. This is going to be so fun. Y'all got to tune in. This is going to be great. Did we decide what I'm wearing tomorrow? I was asking you guys on Facebook Live yesterday, should I go Black Panther with the Tam, the dark glasses? You see these glasses I got on right now? I got some darker than these. Should I go with the black Tam, a black leather blazer? What else? I got to call Congressman Bobby Rush and ask him, because he had that look going back in the day. You know that Huey Newton look where he's sitting in that chair, that chair that they used to take pictures at Chick Rick's? There's a picture of Huey Newton sitting in one of them chairs. And he's got like, I think he got an AK-47. Dude, I should go up in there with AK-47. That would be Black Panther, gangster, revolutionary. Power to the people, give the people what they want. Mayor Johnson! What should I ask him tomorrow, you guys? I have any, you guys want to hear something? I shouldn't say this because Melody might be mad at me and the people, the producers at NBC. I haven't even thought about it. I haven't even thought about it. I'm just going to show up. Black Panther, Black Power. Power to the people, give the people what they want. Man, I'm going to wear, you know what? I think I'm going to wear a bandana around my neck. Or maybe, oh, you know what? I'm going to wear a bandana. I'm going to tie it in the front like Tupac. That's what I'm going to do. I'm going to go Tupac on their ass. You know, in the meetings, they really think I'm a sane individual, but I don't think they listen to the show, though. Woo! Matt Johnson. Matt McGill, WVON, Black Power. Power to the people. Give the people what they want. Tell these people. I don't have a question. I got a comment. Tell these motherfuckers what you've been doing, man. Tell them. Tell them. Damn right. Y'all hear that? Black Power. Black Power. Or should I wear a suit? You know, if I do wear a suit, I'm going to go open collar. And then should I go in there like, you know, Matt McGill, media personality, Matt McGill. How you doing, Mayor Johnson? Matt McGill, WVON. I just want to ask you a few questions about the south and west sides of Chicago, the black economy, and where the city of Chicago and your administration have been working with the community to bring resources. You know. Now, I can go that way. Bring resources. Mayor Johnson, you have pushed hard on West Southwest, and we see more development happening. There's this issue of the migrants. See, I can go that way. You know, Mayor Johnson, you voted against having Sanctuary City go to a referendum so the citizens of Chicago could vote for it. Can you explain that decision? And contrast that with the decision that a city council committee just made to not allow your millionaire tax to go to referendum. See, I can be that. Y'all want me to be that dude with the suit on? Or should I go up in there like, hell yeah, we up in here. Yep, yep. Black Power, put the fists up. I'm gonna wear a red, green, and black wristband, right? With the Tam, the glasses. And I'd be like, what's up, my brother? Matt McGill, WVON, the voice of the nation, the voice of the Negro. Tell him, man. Tell him what you've been doing. Black power. I'm going to sit back and listen to the answer. That's what I'm going to do tomorrow. Or maybe I'll go like a little schizophrenic on him, right? I'll start off like that, and then I'll change clothes and come back. How you doing, Mr. Mayor? Matt McGill, WVON. You know, as we talk about affordability and public safety, there are a couple of glaring issues that impact the South and West Sides of Chicago. I know you are sponsoring a renter's ordinance and that the city council has put their own ordinance together. You say it doesn't have enough teeth, enough bite in it. Please explain the difference between yours and theirs. And also on public safety, your relationship with the Chicago Police Department and the superintendent, can you expound on that and the recent resignation of the superintendent? Matt McGill, WVON. All right, I can be that Matt McGill. Or I can go up in there, like I said, y'all, Black Tam. Hell no, we here. NBC, WVON, yep. South side, west side, up in here. Put them up, folks. Yep. I'm going to have you guys decide. what should I be tomorrow? Dun-dun. Matt McGill, media personality. Or that Negro Matt. Nigga named Matt. Oh, Lord have mercy. They're going to cancel me before tomorrow even happens, probably, if they listen to this. Anyway, Matty Ice on the board, DJ in today's show. Kayla's here with WVON News to 1 o'clock. Logan after that, 591. I've got all kind of stuff going. I'll tell you about it. There's a lot happening in the country, in the world, in the city. It's being black and living in America, and it's your favorite radio station, WVON. Get up on it, everybody.
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0: You know what? Bobby Brown was one of my favorite interviews I did of all time, man. I'm not kidding you, because when I interviewed him, you know, everybody was like, man, Bob gonna be wild, he gonna be late, he gonna be high, he gonna be this, he gonna be that. And Bob was straight chilled, man. And he gave me a great interview, brother, and I appreciate it. I did, man, because I was like, all right, if he do this, I'm gonna have to do this. If he goes left, I'm gonna have to bring him back around. Bob was straight chilling. What's up? What's happening? What's going on, WVON? Mayor Eddie Melton of Gary's going to come on with us at 12:35 to give us the latest on recovery operations that are happening in that city. We know thousands of people have been without power and the challenges that they have there. So we'll talk to him in a minute here about that and how to actually, he's up and ready to go. Now, you ready, Mayor? You ready to go? All right, hold on. Hold on. Look, I got the power of the mouse right here. Boom. I'm going to add him on. There he is. What's happening, brother? Mayor Eddie Melton, what's going on?
1: I'm blessed. How you doing?
0: Man, since the last time we talked, this story has gone national. I've been seeing you on TV every day. That's good, number one, because you need resources. Obviously, you're hearing from the people there. What's the latest from NIPSCO in terms of power all the information that you have?
1: So I just got an update probably about an hour ago. We're down to 2,438 homes that are still without power. So today hit the 2-week mark. So if you can imagine being without power at your home or in your community for 2 weeks, you know what that can possibly feel like. So we're still waiting for those final homes to get restored.
0: What has been the feeling of the residents there? I would imagine you're hearing a little bit of everything, you know. Help, Mayor, people probably trying to curse you out, and people probably trying to give you support. You're probably hearing a little bit of everything, right?
1: Yeah, it's a little bit of everything, and that's to be expected.
0: Sure.
1: When you step into a leadership role, you have to be prepared for all that comes with that. So I thank God that I believe that he's equipped me with the right people around me and the right experience to help navigate the city through this right now. So I'm grateful that more lives weren't significantly harmed. Mm-hmm. When you look at devastation in other communities, sadly, we did lose one life in the middle of the storm. There was some debris that hit a lady from the storm itself. But right now, we're trying our best to get as much resources to as many people throughout the entire city.
0: Is it my understanding you talked to President Trump? If so, how did that go?
1: Yeah, he gave us a call yesterday. Myself and U.S. Senator Jim Banks came to my office and did a tour of the city to understand the devastation. And right now we've been pressing the White House to approve the federal designation and release federal funding so it can help people get back to normal. The president was definitely understanding of the situation. He wanted to know more because this is not just a Gary tragedy. It's a Northwest Indiana tragedy. So many other folks are still without power in other pockets of the communities throughout the region, but also Central Indiana is dealing with flooding right now. So this is it's important that he understands the magnitude of it not just being Gary, so that can ensure that those resources will flow so we can start seeing the boots on the ground in terms of dollars flowing.
0: I know that's – look, when President of the United States call and you pick up the phone and answer it, I know that's a interesting moment for you. Did you feel like the president understood – how the sense of urgency that's needed here? And I say that, look, we know this president likes to play politics with federal resources. That's not a secret, but it seems like you've got the relationship with the governor there, a Republican governor. Obviously, there were some issues a while back about the whole redistricting. I know that kind of came and went, and so I'm not sure how the president feels about the Republicans there in Indiana. But did you feel like, partisan politics aside, that the president's going to respond the way that a president should?
1: I think I can't answer that, right? Mm-hmm. I think he's been kind of unpredictable with how he kind of makes the decision. So I don't hold my breath. I've just remained faithful and optimistic. But at this time, I did everything that I could to paint the picture of why it was needed in Gary specifically in Northwest Indiana. But he's trusting upon his relationships for folks to tell him and advise him on what he should do. Now, I give credit where credit is due. An hour after the call, his staff followed back up.
0: Is that right? There you go. I ain't got no problem with that.
1: They gave me some assurance that they've taken it very serious, where they gave me personal contact information that I need to be stayed in relationship with to keep this conversation going. But I expressed the urgency because right now the city started cleaning up this the debris. And it's our hope, and we had to bring in a contractor for the entire city because we don't have manpower or the capacity. Sure. We can do limited things. But it's our hope that we can get reimbursed from the federal government because we had to go into some of these homes and the yards and help get these tree logs out of folks so they can return back to normal.
0: Man, look, let me tell you this, brother. Give credit where credit's due. And if you feel at the end of the day that the president has lived up to his commitment to the American people, the citizens of Gary, brother, you come right back here on WVON and say so. I have absolutely no problem with that because this is bigger than politics. It should be. It's bigger than partisan politics, brother. And so you don't have to feel no kind of way about that. And the president comes through, he comes through. And look, you come right in and tell the truth. And that's right. I have absolutely no problem with that. At the end of the day, people need help. And the president has the ability to help. The federal government has the ability to help. The Republican-controlled House and Senate and everything in between has the ability to help. And people in Gary need help, brother. And that's the bottom line. Bottom line, man. Good luck, man. I know it's not easy because the finger pointing is going to happen. You know, and everybody wants to. Blame somebody for this. This is Mother Nature. This is unprecedented what has happened there. I always support black power in the strongest terms possible, especially when I see respect and intelligence and the kind of leadership that I know you're providing there, brother. So continue good luck, because that's really a lot of this right now is good luck for you, man. I hope that a set of circumstances happen. I know NIPSCO has to, and I'm sure a lot of finger pointing is going at NIPSCO too. And so, everybody's going to get fingers pointed at them. But at the end of the day, let's hope that the, people of Gary and Northwest Indiana and parts of Illinois as well, all get, recovered. And I can't imagine not having power for an hour, brother. When it happens, we're spoiled, man. So I can only imagine how the people in Northwest Indiana and your city, Gary, are feeling and dealing with it, brother. And our thoughts and prayers go out to them in the strongest terms possible, brother.
1: Well, we appreciate it. If folks want support, they can go to gary.gov/stormrecovery. And we have opportunities for folks that want to donate supplies, but also monetary, because we are helping residents fix their weather heads to their home, because a lot of folks don't realize when the power is returned in their neighborhood, some folks may still be out of power because the weather is broken, which is the homeowner's responsibility. So we're helping people pay for that. And you can apply for that on our website. And that's where a lot of the donations are going. So any dollar amount would support that. And that said, that fund is housed under our community foundation, which is the Legacy Foundation.
0: Good. Good work. I appreciate it. When all this is over, brother, I hope we can come to Gary, man, and sit down, do a show out there or something, and just say thank God.
1: All right.
0: There you go. Mary Eddie Melton, love you, brother, and good luck, man.
1: Love you, too. Thank you.
0: All right, let's take a break here. Open up phone lines at 591-1690. I'll run down the rest of the show when we return. Kayla's coming up right now with WVON News, y'all.
2: Sunny and bright today with a high near 80. Good afternoon. I'm Kayla Patton, and here's what's happening. Earlier in July, Father Michael Flager was removed from ministry and sent to live away from the parish after he was accused of sexual abuse more than 30 years ago. On Monday night, the Archdiocese of Chicago sent a letter to St. Sabina saying that he's been cleared of the allegation by the review board. During an exclusive interview with WVON's Rufus Williams earlier, Father Michael Flager spoke about having a target on his back and how the close companions around him got him through.
3: You know, a friend of mine who's deceased, Dan Berrigan, Father Dan Berrigan, said a statement a long time ago, which has lived with me forever. He said, if you're going to follow Jesus, you better look good on wood. Hmm. And I've held that and realized that it's if you're not willing to pay the price, Dr. King taught me, you know, if you're not willing to pay the price, don't get in the fight.
2: Flager said the latest allegation was proof of him being targeted after being accused of sexual abuse in the past, which he was cleared of. He plans to host a conference for the public at 11 a.m. tomorrow morning, August 26th. Also on tomorrow, Wednesday, WVON is teaming up with NBC5 Chicago and Telemundo for an important conversation with Chicago Mayor Brandon Johnson. WVON's Logan Page has more on that story.
4: Mayor Brandon Johnson will take part in a live television forum this week. It will discuss key issues in Chicago on Wednesday. The event will air on NBC5 starting at 4 p.m. The moderators will be NBC5 political reporter Mary Ann Ahern, Telemundo reporter Iris Berrios, and WVON host Matt McGill. The audience will consist of NBC5 and Telemundo Chicago's Community Action Board. Logan Page, News Now, WVON, 1690 a.m.
2: 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I'm Kayla Patton.
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0: You know, I was thinking about Bill Withers the other day, man. I don't know. Well, I must have heard a song. It wasn't this one. But I was just thinking about how amazing he was as a writer. And he had this amazing ability to just write songs that touch people, man. They weren't complicated songs at all. A song like this one, you know, that you know, Lean On Me, right? Very basic melody. His words and the chords just hit. They just hit. This song in particular, man, was another one of his many hits. Our brother Bill Withers, man, goes down in history as one of the greatest songwriters of all time, man, especially during an era where America needed to hear some of the words, man, like Lean On Me and Lovely Day, right? And I Want to Spend the Night with You. Woo, woo. Forever. Right? Y'all remember that? That's love there, man. You tell a woman, I want to spend the night with you forever. That's it. That's right. Forever, baby. That means you and I together forever. Coming up here, there are a couple of stories I do want to talk about. A local judge has put a halt to Governor Pritzker in the state of Illinois. You know, right to die law. I may not be describing it correctly, but I think you guys know what I'm talking about. Dying with dignity. Dr. Kevorkian, of course, went to jail for this, and Illinois had just passed a law so that people could die with dignity when they were at the end of their life, instead of suffering through a lot of pain, that you can end your life, medically end your life. But a judge has put a halt to that. I do want to talk about that and the impact that that's going to have. And what was the basis of this judge putting a halt to that? So we'll get an opportunity to talk. Of course, Father Flager, I know everybody's been talking about it today. Did he come on WVON today at all? No. Father Michael Flager back. We kind of expected the decision to be what it was, didn't we now? I keep saying the Catholic Archdiocese, they understand where Brother Michael belongs, and is right there on the south side of Chicago, man. There's no place. He's at the faith community of St. Sabina. He's put his entire life, his adult life, into that parish, and people know that. The Archdiocese knows it. And this brings about a question. Maybe we should get an attorney on to talk about, you know, what should happen when allegations. Now, this was not a legal process per se. This was the Archdiocese doing their own investigation. So this wasn't like state's attorney's office or anything like that. But false allegations should have consequences, shouldn't they? You tell me. Shouldn't they? 591-1690. Jerry, welcome to WVON. What's on your mind, brother?
1: Hey, Matt, how are you today, sir?
0: Amazing, I think. I don't know. I'll
1: listen.
0: No, later on when
1: I was listening to your monologue, and you say, what should you say about Brandon? Should Brandon say what he's done? No, Brandon needs to go a step further. I mean, the other day, I was on the north side, and because of the time of the day, I wound up taking the streets back as opposed to the Kennedy Expressway.
0: As you should.
1: I was north on Cicero. I took Cicero to Chicago Avenue, then came back east.
0: Mm-hmm.
1: I was amazed at the new construction.
0: Mm-hmm.
1: I've been hearing him say, mm-hmm, new construction, new construction.
0: Mm-hmm.
1: On the south side of the street on Chicago Avenue between Cicero and Pulaski, I'm talking about the whole block,
0: mm-hmm,
1: of continuous new construction. For you naysayers who are hating on Brandon, y'all need to drive up and down the west side, because when he said that the west side had been untouched for 40 to 50 years, you should see it now. It's really funny, because one side of the street looks like downtown and the opposite side looks like 40, 50 years ago, but it's transforming. And it's amazing to see it as opposed to hearing him say he needs to do a commercial and he needs to show those new constructions, because it looks good. And it's a change, and it offers a great mindset for an individual who lives on the west side in those communities. Man, Brandon, well, all the way, Matt.
0: Well, I mean, you know, it you know, the mayor's problem has not been reality as much as it's been PR, right? And you got to get this, you got it, to your point, you've got to be a good promoter of the stuff that you've done. And it's got to come from other people, not just you, right? So if the mayor's exactly. out here, if the mayor's out, when I used to do PR, I used to always say that advertising is you spending money to tell people how great you are. Jerry Patton's a great guy. And he's running commercials on WVON to tell everybody that he's a great guy. See, that's advertising. You're spending money to create a commercial, to air it on WVON, to tell people how great JP is, right? PR is when other people talk about how great you are. You see what I'm saying? When it's part of editorial content, it's not a commercial per se, right? That has to be bought and paid for and hire actors when people recognize and are acknowledging. And that's why, you know, PR people have to push these stories in the media to get stories. That's what publicists do, you know. Now, there's a question about whether or not the mainstream media and you know, I might bring this up tomorrow. Has the mainstream media been fair to Brandon Johnson? That's bottom line. Because he can only tell his story so much, and it ends up to mainstream media to tell it, right? Have they been telling the story? And that's something to, you know, to your point, he's got to push it out there and let people know. And black people, see, we've got to be more sophisticated ourselves to know what's happening in our communities when we see it. We've got a lot of what's going to happen next February in the mayor's race. A lot of it depends on black people's intelligence, black Chicago's intelligence. It's really going to be interesting to see how this plays out. The mayor deserves a fair share of criticism, and he deserves a fair share of praise. And
1: no doubt.
0: Right. The question is that happening, you know, with some type of equity? And I don't know that it is.
1: Hey, Matt, the reporter asked Alexi, they said, what's the difference in what you're saying versus what the mayor's saying?
0: Well, Alexi's commercial is
1: the mayor has delivered.
0: Well, here's the deal, man. Alexi's commercial, brother, if I was just reading it and not seeing it, that is a Brandon Johnson commercial.
1: Exactly.
0: That is a Brandon Johnson commercial for sure. Ain't no doubt about it. Good call, Jerry, as always, brother. 591.
1: Have a great day, Matt. Always a pleasure speaking with you, brother.
0: Brother, love you, man. I love you, and I really mean that because you are full of love, my brother. Black Power, in the strongest terms possible, it's the Black Power radio station, 591. 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
3: Lung cancer is common among East Asian descendants, especially females.
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0: It's WVON, and the race for mayor of Chicago is on. 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NBC Chicago political reporter Marianne Ahern and me, your boy Maticus, will sit down with the mayor for a candid conversation about the issues shaping Chicago and the future of our city. 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It's Maddie, Marianne Ahern, and Mayor Brandon Johnson. Wow. We're WVON, where Chicago comes to talk.
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So we have a couple of elections going on today. Oklahoma is having a primary. South Carolina, everybody's watching South Carolina because of Darlene, little sister, Darlene Graham, little sister of Lindsey Graham. And she's the interim senator, I guess, until this election happens. President Trump has endorsed Darlene Graham, but there's some other Republicans that are running against her. So it's going to be interesting to see. This is going to be, I guess, President Trump has lost his fair share of endorsements during this primary season. And so all eyes are on this race in South Carolina, no doubt about it, to see what's going to happen. Darlene Graham made news last week in a debate when she quite honestly admitted that she is not a foreign policy expert and answered a question about foreign policy, about China and Taiwan and all this stuff. And she answered by saying that I support our military. I am not a foreign policy expert. But you know what? It's almost better that you say that than give a erroneous answer that makes you look stupid, right? That actually made her, to me, more likable. She's got, when I look at Darlene Graham, she's got that little Southern something about her that makes her a little likable. The way she talks and da-da-da-da-da-da. And I'm not an expert. And she's got something she's got a little Southern charm going there. There's no question about it. I don't know if that's going to be enough, though. We will see. Because when President Trump endorses somebody, that's usually all it takes. But like I said, he's been losing some races, man. So Trump's going to have to show that he's still the man. Or are people turning on him? And South Carolina would be a big one, guys. Because if he does not win this race tonight, if Darlene Graham doesn't win tonight, then Democrats can honestly start saying, like, hey, the fissures are real. The dam is breaking. Some support. He's got some leaks going. Tonight, to me, is really going to we've seen him lose some races. No question about it. But tonight's going to be a big one because this is such a high-profile race. Lindsey died. His sister gets anointed by Trump. A lot of people know Trump wants somebody in there that might not be as politically astute as some of the other guys because Trump doesn't like pushback. He wants you to get along with what I say and do what I say. But if she does win tonight, then it shows that Trump still has control over one of the biggest states in the country, and South Carolina is a very, very important state, right? But if she doesn't win, then will we see some parts of the Republican Party say, hey, look, this is an opportunity for us to get this party back and wrestle it back? I don't know if that's going to happen, but tonight's going to tell us a little something. Joe, welcome to WVON. What's on your mind, my brother? Joe, is that Joe or is Joey? Joe, ho, is it ho or Joe? Joey, Hoey, Huey. All right, going once, Joe. Going twice. It's a shame because somebody probably called Joe. He's on call waiting. Well, Joe, call back, man. We'll get you on when you call back. So tonight's we're going to watch this race tonight and see. Now, also in Oklahoma, there's a little something going on. I don't know if it's as big as Darlene Graham is in South Carolina, but two Republicans are battling it out for the nomination to succeed a term-limited governor there. Kevin, do we need term limits all over the place in Illinois? We have zero term limits in Illinois, right? Governor can be governor as long as he wants to, or mayor can be mayor, city council can be alderman. Are there any term limits at all in Illinois? I mean,

0: would that work? I'm serious, man, because it takes two terms in order for you to get something accomplished. I think we all know that. Nobody's going to get anything done. The mayor's not going to get anything done in one term. A president's not going to get anything done in one term. That's why they give him two, right? It's not automatic, but at least, you know, he two terms and then you're out of here. President's out of here. It's really interesting, man. A president's out after two terms. Members of Congress can stay there and die in office. But what about that in Chicago? What if we were electing a mayor and all members of city council for 8 years? And then after the 8 years, we're electing all new people, all new aldermen and a new mayor. Would that work for Chicago? That is something to think about. Now, I thought about that last week. I was toying around with the idea of term limits in Chicago. That is something to, if you have two terms to get everything done as mayor and as alderman, number one, you wouldn't have these long-term aldermen that are there. You wouldn't have Mayor Daley. Dolly Parton just died. You wouldn't have Mayor Daley being mayor for a half a century, it seems like. Breaking news, though. I think Matt just said some breaking news that superstar country singer Dolly Parton has passed away. Have you guys heard that? We'll verify that when we come back. But apparently Dolly Parton, the legendary, iconic country superstar and businesswoman, died. She was 80 years old. Died at 80 years of age. We'll follow that story and more when we return. 591 Lee and T. I've got 1, 2, 3, 4. 5 phone lines open. What's on your mind? Dolly Parton? And a lot more. Coming up, the 1 o'clock hour is next. Logan has news on the way.
1: Good afternoon, Chicago. I'm Logan Page, and here are your news headlines. Power expected to be restored in Gary by midnight. Father Michael Flager reinstated. Supreme Court allows mail voting changes. Dolly Parton dead at 80 in Target pulls offensive costume. National news from the Black Information Network is up next on Chicago's only urban talk radio station, 1690 AM WVON, Berwyn, Chicago.
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3: New York City Mayor Zahram Mamdani is unveiling a $4 billion plan to rebuild a key stretch of the Brooklyn-Queens Expressway.
4: Every year we don't do something about the BQE. It costs the city $160 million. But all we have to show for it is this.
3: The project will use a temporary roadway during construction, allowing repairs to move forward while minimizing traffic disruptions and extending the life of the aging highway. House Democratic leader Hakeem Jeffries and Trump advisor Jared Kushner are reportedly seeking common ground. According to reports, the two recently met in New York to discuss issues including housing, immigration, and the cost of living ahead of next year's midterm elections. And Target says it has pulled a Halloween costume from store shelves after complaints that it was offensive to Black people. The retailer says it is reviewing how the item was approved and what changes are needed to prevent similar issues in the future. Get BIN News now on demand 24/7 on the iHeartRadio app. Back to Terry McCready.
5: The Supreme Court allowing some parts of President Trump's executive order targeting mail-in voting to move ahead. Back in March, Trump voicing concerns over issues like voter ID and proof of citizenship.
6: The cheating on mail-in voting is legendary. It's horrible what's gone on.
5: Well, the order lifts the block from a lower court on many provisions, but the key provision, giving the Postal Service oversight of mail-in voting, remains on hold while a lower court battle plays out. The executive order directs agencies to compile a list of confirmed U.S. citizens eligible to vote in each state. The Postal Service would then oversee mail-in voting by establishing uniform standards for the ballots. Three states are holding primary elections today. All eyes are on South Carolina. That's where President Trump-backed Republican Senator Darlene Graham is facing Congressman Ralph Norman. In the state's Republican Senate primary,

0: Primary runoff. Trump has spent plenty of political capital supporting Graham, including a rally for her in the Palmetto State last week. The special Senate primary came after Graham's brother, Senator Lindsey Graham, died suddenly. Meanwhile, there's also a House special election in Georgia and a Senate and governor runoff in Oklahoma. As of yesterday, over 8,000 customers were still awaiting power restoration, most in the predominantly black Gary, Indiana. According to the Northern Indiana Public Service Company, black Mayor Eddie Melton says he spoke with President Trump and told him that resources were needed and asked him to sign an executive order. Melton says the president promised to do all he could. The mayor took aim at Northern Indiana Public Service Company, or NIPSCO, for failing to completely restore electricity to his city, posting on Facebook that 12 days is too long for families to be without power. Indiana Governor Mike Braun is calling for an investigation. A group of bodega owners is suing New York City Mayor Zoran Mamdani's administration over Mamdani's plan to put government-owned grocery stores in place in all five boroughs. Mayor Mamdani's reaction.
1: I continue to be fully confident in both the legality and the importance of our initiative to deliver five city-run grocery stores, one in each borough.
0: It's a multicultural business coalition filing lawsuits on behalf of a number of store owners. One lawsuit alleges Mamdani's plan to sell deep discounted food items would eliminate opportunity for minority businesses and small business at large. Another suit argues the city did not do a proper review. Stay informed, stay connected, and subscribe. Follow VIN News This Hour wherever you get your podcasts. I'm Terry McCready for the Black Information Network.
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0: Man, let me tell you. Dolly wrote this song too, right? Yeah. What great lyrics there. Play that over again, Matt. Listen to these lyrics, man. She said she poured herself a cup of ambition. Is that what she said?
1: Tumble out of bed.
0: The kitchen, pour myself a cup of ambition. Poured myself a cup of ambition. Check this out.

0: out. This had to be like 1980, 81, around then, because I was working at the Plitt Theaters, guys, at the Water Tower Place. When the movie came out, I think that had to be, was that the summer of 80 or maybe the summer of 81? I don't know. It had to be around that time. Because I think I was working at the movie theater my junior and senior year. Do you guys remember the movie theaters at the Water Tower Place? Do you guys remember Plitt Theaters back in the day? Well, I absolutely worked there. And this movie was out. And so I used to see it every single day and hear this song every single day I was at work. 1980. I'm telling you. 9-2. Yeah, what a hell of a movie, though. It was Dolly Parton. Well, let's bring Tyra Martin on here, because Tyra wasn't born yet when this movie came out. It was Dolly Parton, Jane Fonda, and what's her name? Lily Tomlin.
1: Mm-hmm.
0: Comedian, comedic actress.
1: I was, in fact, borned.
0: You were borned?
1: Yep.
0: Okay. I was like a junior in high school or something when that movie came out, because I was working at the movie theater down at Watertown Place, Plitt Theaters, back in the day. And this movie was out, and I saw just about every scene. What, and what was his name? Dabney Coleman, the actor?
1: Sure. Yep, yeah, right? Was the boss.
0: Mm-hmm.
1: Yeah.
0: Funny guy. They gave him fits. But what an amazing career, man. Dolly Parton, huh? Tyra, this is not just this amazing songwriter, but also a very smart businesswoman, too, you know?
1: Very, very smart businesswoman, and has put as much attention and passion into what she does, public-facing, you know, her music, her films, the amusement parks, the businesses she runs. She's got frozen meals at the store. But she's also so deeply connected to her... Was it Pigeon Forge community and other kind of disenfranchised groups? She's got a real heart for people who need a leg up, and has put a great deal of her money into making life better for people that are having a hard time. She had a difficult childhood and has a heart for that.
0: Went from poverty to rags to riches. That's a real easy thing to say about her.
1: Yeah,
0: no doubt. They say her family is poor. I'm reading it now. Was one of 12 children. You know, and you know what she loved? She loved staying down there in the South in Nashville, in that area. I would imagine that's where she lived, Dollywood and all that area. Man, she, you know, she became a huge star and could have lived anywhere she wanted to.
1: Yeah, she leaves a real legacy of. Intention.
0: Yeah, it's well put there, no doubt about it, man. And smart businesswoman. Her, you know, the Whitney Houston song, I Will Always Love You, was her song. She wrote it and sang it, and then Whitney took it and put another bunch of money in her bank account.
1: a prolific songwriter, and songs that other people want to sing. Jolene is one of my favorite songs ever made by anyone. I love Jolene. I love the idea of the story and just the song. It's a great song. It's a great sing-along song.
0: Yeah, who knew little Tyra Martin, a little black girl growing up in the South suburbs of Chicago, was singing along to Jolene?
1: I love Jolene.
0: Hilarious. but you know what, to your point, that was her appeal, though. I mean, she wrote, you know, it's funny because earlier today we were playing Bill Withers, right? And Bill Withers was that kind of songwriter, just like Dolly Parton. You know, he was that kind of songwriter that wrote these songs that everybody could sing along with, and the tunes just stuck in your head, right? And that's a talent, man. It is a talent that is a combination of just knowing humanity and people, and being able to put lyrics to a song and melodies that people want to sing.
1: Yeah.
0: And she lived a long way. Now, Michael Wright, who also played Eddie Kane in the Five Heartbeats, passed away as well. And there we go. little five heartbeats for you. Yeah. It takes more than love. My man Leon and Harry Lennox Jr. Who else? Robert Townsend in that movie?
2: Yeah,
0: that was a good movie, huh? You know what? I don't think I've ever actually sat down and watched the entire movie.
1: Yeah, start to finish, yeah.
0: I've just kind of watched clips of it.
1: Yeah.
0: Right, and but you know, hey, it you know, one of the legendary movies of all time. I didn't know much about Michael Wright. Did he, after the Five Heartbeats, did he continue to act?
1: Yeah, he continued to have a great career. He was on Oz for several seasons. Okay. Yeah, Omar was his name, a very popular character on Oz. He did a lot of work after. The Five Heartbeats.
0: Because sometimes, man, you get caught up in stereotypes.
1: Sugar Hill is after the Five Heartbeats.
0: Oh, is it? Okay.
1: Yeah.
0: Okay, all right. I just, you know what, like I said, I didn't watch Five Heartbeats long enough to even, you know, get into everybody that was in it. I knew Harry Lennox was in it, and of course Leon and Robert Townsend and stuff, man. I think those, when Five Heartbeats was out, that was during the years I was just like...
1: Not, you want something else?
0: Yeah.
1: Yeah. I got a couple of those windows. But Five Heartbeats is a movie that will get your black card pulled in a conversation.
0: Okay. So, all right. Perry used to have his...
1: Admit that with concern.
0: With care, right. I know. Right.
1: Yeah.
0: I know the movie now. I just never sat down and... What would be another movie that would pull your black card? That's interesting that you say that, though.
1: Yeah, I've got a couple. I can't think of them, but when they come up, I get the look like, you know what? I've never seen Belly. I get a lot of push.
0: Belly was a good
1: movie.
0: Belly was actually
1: good. I've seen exactly two episodes of The Wire.
0: Wire was good, but I wasn't heavy into The Wire, watching it from start to finish. And I, like, Mia would have it on and I would watch it. You know, I watch TV, I watch news, man. I really don't have, you know, I don't watch a lot of stuff outside of news. And a lot of TV shows and series I don't really get. I mean, I watch The Sopranos occasionally, but I couldn't even tell you the entire storyline of The Sopranos. I mean, you know what show I used to like watching? Entourage.
1: Entourage. I've seen a few episodes. Yeah. I've seen enough of Entourage to get Entourage.
0: Yeah, it was a fun TV show. But now, I would imagine a movie like The Color Purple might get your black card pulled.
1: Absolutely. Absolutely.
0: Okay. You didn't watch Color Purple? What? You know, Amistad, that might get your black card pulled, huh?
1: Yeah.
0: I don't know, you know, but see, going back before you were born, for real, Tyra Martin, you'd be talking about Claudine and Superfly and Shaft and some of those movies. Now, that's going.
1: That's required viewing for the culture, the culture, as the kids say.
0: But now, more contemporary, New Jack City, right?
1: Yeah. Is New Jack City contemporary?
0: I'm really showing right. I mean, in compare, right?
1: I mean, I was a full adult when that came out, but that was a long time ago.
0: It wasn't when you was getting shot at on the campus of.
1: It is, in fact, it is.
0: Oh, Lord have mercy.
1: We were pretending to be Uniquewood in and around that time.
0: Oh my goodness, what a good movie! There's a movie, Ty. I don't know if you've seen it. I don't know if a lot of people have seen this movie, but I thought it was really good. And when you mentioned Belly, which I thought was good with Nas and DMX, I thought Belly was a good. I thought Nas played the hell out of his role. I thought DMX played the hell out of his role. Ben Chavis was. I mean, there was some interesting.
1: I know it's a fan favorite.
0: Yep. Belly was pretty good movie, right? There was a movie called, I think, Black and White. And it was really kind of like an independent-looking kind of film. I don't know if it was independent or not. But the brother who was, I'm going to tell you who was in it. Robert Downey Jr. was in it. Some members of the Wu-Tang Clan were in it. It was
1: I missed this.
0: Mike Tyson had a cameo appearance in it. Was Raekwon in it? I think, right, like I said, a couple of Wu-Tang Clan people were in it. It was really an interesting, and there were some actors, and you know, God dog it, I can't think of the guy's name. Yeah, I'm gonna have to look this movie up.
1: I'm looking it up. 1999. Mm-hmm. Ben Stiller, Mike Tyson, Michael B. Jordan in his film debut.
0: Really, I didn't see. I didn't even remember that.
1: Jared Leto, Scott Caan, Claudia Schiffer, model, Brooke Shields, old model. Yeah.
0: Brooke Shields in it. Claudia Schiffer was in it. That's right. In fact, the brother had that's right. Ben Stiller was in it. He played the detective. Tyra, you got to watch that movie.
1: Okay.
0: You got to watch that movie. Because you see the names that are in it, right?
1: Yeah.
0: Brett Ratner was in it. I don't know if you know who Brett Ratner is, the director.
1: Yeah, I remember that name.
0: Mm-hmm. Brett was in it. Interesting. I think Method Man has a little cameo in it.
1: Yeah.
0: Interesting movie. Anyway.
1: Marla Maples is in the movie.
0: Maples was in the movie.
1: At the airport looking for people to be in a movie? Okay. How did...
0: Wait, and we're talking about Claudia Schiffer, you know, like when she was like still supermodel.
1: Yeah.
0: Dude, she's got a love scene with a brother in there. I was like, okay then. All right now, Claudia, get it in. She got her black card in. In the movie. All right, thank you, Tyra Martin. I know you're busy,
1: welcome.
0: My sister. Love you to pieces.
1: Oh, no. Love you too. Love talking to you.
0: All right, guys, follow Tyra on all social media platforms. Simply Tyra Martin. Just like that. 120. Let's take a break. We'll be right back after this.
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2: It's Cleopatra Draper.
5: I don't care what no immigrant think, no way. I mean, Stephen A. Smith is immigrant, whether he's right or wrong. You know?
12: He an immigrant? Where you from, Mike?
5: He's not one of us.
12: And you know, I hate when you spill misinformation. Now, Stephen A. Smith was born in the Bronx.
5: Don't mean because he was born in the Bronx. That he
12: what makes him an immigrant? He was born on American soil, man. God damn it, I'm buckled up for a wild ride. But what I will not do is entertain foolishness on a Tuesday, Wednesday, Thursday, Friday, Saturday, Sunday, and back to Monday. I'm too intelligent for that.
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13: Jolene, Jolene, Jolene, Jolene, I'm begging of you, please.
0: All right. Can y'all imagine a little Tyra Martin singing this as she... Jolene, Jolene, ah, that is funny. Jolene, but that's Dolly, man. Dolly had that reach, brother. She had that ability to grab you with her songs and her lyrics. That's what made her Dolly Parton, man. Look, you don't become Dolly Parton on some BS. You got to have some talent, some skill, and some game. And she had it all. And she was a beautiful woman, man. Dolly Parton was a good-looking woman. Obviously, you know, in the late 70s, early 80s, Dolly Parton was kind of like a caricature, right? Because she had big boobs, right? So it was, everybody said, man, yeah, man, she's like Dolly Parton, you know, and that meant... a woman had big boobs, right? So she kind of, and you know what? She embraced it. She had fun with it. She made fun of it and did comedy skits where, you know, she just accepted what it was, right? She went with it, ran with it, and that made her lovable. The fact that she could make fun of herself, you know, was part of that personality that made her this amazing force of a woman that she was, man. Big props, man. I think, I'm going to look this up. I think Dolly Parton also, I think Dolly threw some money out there to black causes, man. If I'm not mistaken, you guys correct me if I'm wrong on that. But I think Dolly Parton put some money out there in some HBCUs or something, brother. I'm just saying. Brother Wall says, Darlene Graham is not qualified to be a United States Senator. We will find out tonight what the people of South Carolina say about that. Zaviola says, Brother Matt, so Southern charm plays into it for you. A little bit it does, man. I got to tell you, not in terms of voting for somebody, but at the end of the day, elections are a bit of a beauty pageant now, aren't they? All right. So, that's just part of it. Somebody else said not seeing Roots will snatch your black card. Roots was a television show, of course, came out in the 70s. What was it, like 76 or something like that? That was a big deal, of course. We all sat down, record number, ratings. People sat down and watched it, man. That's old school. When you sat down in front of a TV and watched a television series, and there weren't a lot of them coming out in the 70s, and Roots was it, brother. Roots was it. Let's see. What else? Five Heartbeats. Yeah, I've seen it, y'all. I just didn't, like, watch it all the way through. Lee, welcome to WVON. What's on your mind, brother?
14: First of all, this is not Lee, Matt. This is Tommy.
0: Tommy. That's what I thought. Okay, all right. What's up, Tommy?
14: Well, you know, first of all, Matt, I want to thank you for all the years, man, starting with the morning drive. I want to tell you how much of a staple you are in a lot of the residents' hearts and minds who listen to WVON. I want to tell you, Matt, how important you are to the overall scheme of things as we are right now. But, Matt, what I don't understand is why do we continue to act brand new? If you're a politician, you understand the nature of the game that you're about to get into. So, therefore, if you need two years or two terms to complete something, as you said, don't you think, Matt, you would be listening to your constituents? Matt, you're 100% on target, man. I feel the exact same way. Any principled black person cannot help but to feel the exact same way. It comes a moment in time when we got to put down petty indifferences and recognize the whole pie.
15: And in this situation that we're in right now, Matt, you can't trust none of these Negroes calling this radio station. Man, the radio station is under attack. You sit up there and you talk to these people every day. They don't give a damn, Matt. You know, it's a sad situation, Matt, when you look around and you see and know for a fact that, Matt, that me and you, I lived the entire civil rights movement just because I was born at that particular time, and I watched the demise and black people just change their hearts and minds to where we are right now. So as I simply close, this is a moment for solutions, and here is our solution: pertinent information, precise information, accurate information. And I will never forget the day that Melody Spann Cooper came on the radio station with Hermine Hartman and said, "In case my black men haven't heard it today, I believe in you. I started a business, Matt." Mr. Borges, Curtis Mundy, Deidre Wood Stokes, Lynn Richardson. We live in a city of giants, man. Why are these people trying to act like they so damn poor when we're not? Have a blessed day, and I love you, Matt. I sit back, I listen, I be laughing as hell. I say crazy things to you and stuff, Matt.
0: Well, I love you too, brother.
15: But Matt, you know this city, man. And watch this. I end with this. Dolly Parton is the reason why. When it comes to midterms, man, if we don't get it right, there's going to be a civil war. There are too many other whites and other ethnicities that feel exactly like she does, which is she was a damn good human being. Goodbye, Matt. I love
0: you. All right,
15: you,
0: good call. Love you, brother. Good call, brother Tommy. And he just reminded me, I need to call Curtis Monday. I'm glad you mentioned his name. I've been saying, I got to call Curtis. I need some apartment insurance, and Curtis Monday is going to be my man. Ian Hurd is a professor of political science and president of the Faculty Senate at Northwestern University. Ian's going to join us. We're going to talk about these tariffs, the Canadian response to the United States of America, Donald Trump playing hardball with imposing 50% tariffs on about $27.6 billion of Canadian goods, and the Canadians responded. We'll talk about that response with Ian when we return on the Matt McGill Show.
16: Good afternoon, Chicago. I'm Logan Page, and here's what's happening in your local and national news. Today marks 2 weeks that thousands of Northwest Indiana residents remain without power, at least count. At last count, 3,822 homes and businesses are in the dark. NIPSCO says everyone should be back online by sometime tonight. Meanwhile, Gary Mayor Eddie Melton is calling the pace of restoration unacceptable. He added that 12 days is too long for parents to worry about their children and for businesses to lose revenue. In other news, Father Michael Flanker has been reinstated to ministry at St. Sabina Church following an investigation into alleged sex abuse. WVON's intern, Caleb Patton, has more.
17: Earlier in July, Flager was removed from ministry and sent to live away from the parish after he was accused of sexual abuse more than 30 years ago. On Monday, the Archdiocese of Chicago sent a letter to St. Sabina saying that he's been cleared of the allegations by the review board. During an exclusive interview with WVON's Rufus Williams, Father Michael Flager spoke about having a target on his back and how the close companions around him got him through.
18: You know, a friend of mine who's deceased, Dan Berrigan, Brother Dan Berrigan, said a statement a long time ago, which has lived with me forever. He said, if you're going to follow Jesus, you better look good on wood. And I've held that and realized that it's if you're not willing to pay the price, Dr. King taught me, you know, if you're not willing to pay the price, don't get in the fight.
17: Flager said the latest allegation was proof of him being targeted after being accused of sexual abuse in the past, which he was cleared of. He plans to host a conference for the public at 11 a.m. Wednesday, August 26th. Kayla Patton, Our News Now, 1690 WVON.
16: In other news, the Supreme Court in a 6-3 decision allowed parts of President Donald Trump's mail voting order to take effect before the 2026 midterms. The ruling lifted a lower court block affecting 23 states and Washington, D.C., but did not decide whether the order is legal or constitutional. States challenging the order say Trump lacks authority to control state election procedures, while the administration says the changes improve election security. In other news, country music legend Dolly Parton has died at age 80. According to TMZ, she leaves behind a career spanning more than six decades, with hits including Jolene, 9 to 5, and I Will Always Love You. The news comes days after Parton publicly discussed ongoing health issues. And Target says it has stopped selling a Halloween costume that was called offensive and hurtful to black people. The retailer didn't say what exact costume it was, but it was reportedly the kids glows under blacklight circus clown. In a statement, Target said removing the costume is an important first step, and the company is looking closely at how this happened and what needs to change to ensure this won't happen again. I'm Logan Page, and that's happening in your news now on WVON 1690 AM.
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0: Danielle conversation about Dolly Parton, no doubt about it. A legend, an icon, philanthropist, so much to talk about when you recap her career. She's just an American icon. I tell you what is happening, though. The Canada-U.S. tariff fight is going on, and it's getting worse or escalating. Canada said it felt like they're being attacked, and all of this is happening in real time. 50% tariffs on Canadian goods. Canada is going to strike back. Their president, Francois Philippe Champagne, is being, of course, what he feels is a strong representative of the Canadian spirit to fight back and defend themselves. All of this makes for some interesting news on a Tuesday when we got some primaries going on as well. A lot going on, Professor Ian Hurd, for us to chop up here. But when it comes to this tariff war, what is different about this than everything else that President Trump has done in terms of implementing tariffs? Is this more of an attack on a specific country than what we've seen previous to this?
1: I think this follows a typical Trump pattern, right? He doesn't really have anything he can accomplish with these tariffs, but I think he thinks it makes him look strong to insult other people and to try to cause harm to them. And that's really all that the tariffs are doing. So as a public policy exercise, it's pretty pointless, but he seems to think that it makes him look strong.
0: It's almost like President Trump wants to try to break your will. Right. He wants to make you bow down. Right. I mean, we've seen him do that with politicians here domestically, in his party, of course. And now he's, you know, the way he shakes the hands of foreign leaders. And, you know, he's like trying to, you know, export this dominance. Is this a political strategy that makes sense at all? And why Canada, one of our strongest allies, right?
1: Yeah, I think that Trump is a weak man trying to look strong. I think that the world has gotten wise to the pattern, right? I mean, he starts out by insulting and denigrating, and then expects people to offer him deference so that he says nice things about them instead. But I don't think that's really working anymore. I mean, maybe it was sort of novel a few years ago, but what the Canadians are showing is that the world has wised up to this, and the Canadians are having none of it. And they realize that Trump will be gone before long, one way or another, and they're willing to bet that whoever comes next in the U.S., has a little more substance and wisdom.
0: Let's hope. What are we talking about here in terms of dollars and cents and the potential of, you know, this having an impact on a global economy? I mean, I heard the president of Canada saying, or the prime minister of Canada saying the other day, that Canadians buy a lot of American goods. And he said, in particular, cars. And so obviously there's going to be an impact. Isn't Trump concerned about this at all?
1: No, he doesn't seem to be concerned. Trump doesn't seem to care that what he's doing is just putting a tax on Americans. He's just making things more expensive for Americans to buy. Most of what Canada exports comes to the U.S., and tariffs like this just make it more expensive for Americans to buy stuff that comes from Canada, including cars. So it's pretty clear that Trump doesn't care that much about the pocketbook issues that Americans are concerned about. This is going in the opposite direction from lowering costs. But it's also a kind of a weird pattern for diplomacy, right? If you think about how diplomacy is supposed to work, like in order to get other countries to do what you want, you have to be able to induce them a little bit, give them a little bit of something that they value. But Trump's approach seems to be to come out and punch you in the crotch and then expect you to be more inclined to go along with what he wants. And I think what we're seeing is from China to Iran to now Canada and Mexico is the world doesn't work that way.
0: Mm-hmm.
1: Trump has no other ideas than to approach things like that, but it's not how the world works. And the Canadian Prime Minister, Mark Carney, really articulated that pretty clearly a couple of days ago as he was talking about how Canadians are just not interested in playing that Trump game, and they're willing to put up with some higher costs and slower growth and lower standard of living for a little while in order to make the point that they're not going to play Trump's game.
0: And I stand corrected because I said François-Philippe Champagne, who's the prime minister, he's the finance minister. So yes. I'm glad you corrected me on that. Thank you, my brother there. Is there a strategy of President Trump going hard after Canada and in his mind sending a message so then that other countries will bow down?
1: I think that gives a little too much credit to the strategy of the White House. I don't think they have that much forward thinking. I think that Trump is kind of impetuous and wants to grab a headline, so he makes an exclamation of anger towards somebody, and all the papers report on it for a couple of days. But by then, a couple of days later, Trump has moved on to some other interest. So I think that he's not really thinking about sending a signal around the world. I think he's just looking to kind of dominate a narrative for a day or two at a time, which brings up the question of how long is this actually going to last? Mm-hmm. There's so little economic logic to any of this that it's hard to see how the Republicans in Congress or the American courts put up with this for very long. So I would expect actually this to kind of disappear once these other forces in American politics decide that they've had enough of the silliness from Trump and the tariffs get rolled back either by the courts or because Congress steps in. But by then, Trump will have looked for somebody else to insult, and it won't bother too much.
0: I'm sure. Putting on your political scientist hat here, though, with the midterms looming, I mean, I would imagine Republican strategists and members of Congress are like, what are you doing, man?
1: Yeah, I think they are. And I think that's actually the real question here is what on earth are the Republicans in Congress thinking?
0: Right.
1: The way that Trump acts is not in their interests if they want to get reelected, and he's not giving them anything that they care about. Mm-hmm. He's just giving them headaches. Mm-hmm. And those that believe in sort of liberal market ideology know that tariffs are just taxes mostly on poor people. Mm-hmm. So what's up with the Republicans in Congress? I think that's the thing to watch. Why haven't they woken up and decided they've had enough of this economic silliness and they sort of put their foot down? And they have the power to do that, but they just seem to be asleep.
0: Well, I think they feel that President Trump still controls the electorate, right? They don't want to be primaried or you know, they feel like Donald Trump still. And we're going to see tonight, right? We're going to see President Trump is endorsed and fully supports Darlene Graham to win this primary tonight in South Carolina. Is going to. I think this is going to be interesting to see if she wins. If she does not win, does that signal that some gaps are there, some fissures exist, and some water is leaking in the Trump power and control and influence over the Republican Party? Is that a reasonable assumption to make?
1: I think you're right. But I think as people start to realize that the Trump era is going to quickly sunset, that leak will burst open and he will find himself with very few friends very quickly as his capacity to primary people evaporates.
0: But he will have $1 billion or so in the bank, right? And his life, he won't care at all. You know, I think at the end of the day, Donald Trump cares less about the Republican Party. You know,
1: yeah, I think you're right. No, I think he's not a party creature. He's about himself.
0: Exactly. The fate of these politicians, end of the day, he's going to walk away. I'm not kidding you, Professor. He's going to walk away from this laughing that he played the game of politics and increased his personal wealth.
1: Yeah, that's probably true. But I think that he's going to have to keep that wealth pretty well hidden from the law for the rest of his life, because there's going to be all kinds of legal action to reclaim the emoluments and the various kinds of corrupt, like diversion of funds that he's been engaged in. That will get fought over as soon as the Justice Department gets back to enforcing the law.
0: Right, to doing their job, right? Exactly, right. Professor Ian Hurd, professor of political science and president of the Faculty Senate at Northwestern University, and also the founding director of the Weinberg College Center for International and Area Studies. And my brother, I appreciate you coming on WVON every time we get you. Thank you so much, sir.
1: My pleasure. Thanks a lot.
0: All right. All right, let's take a break. Here's 147. Phone lines are open. D, hold on. I'm coming straight to your call when we return. 591-1690. 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
0: In Chicago, there's always something going on, and its residents deserve answers, so we're bringing an important conversation directly to you. 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It's me, Matt McGill, Marianne Ahern, and Mayor Brandon Johnson. We're WVON, where Chicago comes to talk.
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0: from the presidency, and he's going to laugh at you and me and millions of white people in Arkansas, Alabama, Mississippi, South Carolina, North Carolina, Florida. Oklahoma, Texas, Louisiana. I'm naming all these states, guys, that are part of the Trump cult. Let me tell you this, man. The politics of Donald Trump and the political class is one thing. The people and the electorate are a totally different thing. See, the people in Washington, D.C. that are the elected officials, they know better, but they don't have the Constitution about themselves to do better. They're just pieces of useless blood cells and whatever organisms, whatever we're made of, right? Water. That's what they are. They know because they know better. They know Donald Trump's politics are not good. They know that he's a charlatan, he's a snake oil salesman, that he's a fraud. They know that he is ripping the taxpayers off, his family's getting wealthy, getting contracts. They know all of this, but they continue to support them because they are weasels. They have no integrity about themselves. Marco Rubio, I mean, are you freaking kidding me? And he's gonna run for president. J.D. Vance, Tool. Who else you got for me out the Republican Party? They're all just kind of slaves to the Trump doctrine, the Trump era. Stephen Miller, these evil freaking mad scientists that are controlling the purse strings of the country, the power of the country right now. You know, Professor Hurd is right. I mean, he's going to run it into the ground until like, oh, well, all right, time's up. I have no more power. He gives no F's, y'all. He doesn't care. When he runs out of power, he'll walk away. He can walk away right now and be very happy. Barron's got enough money. Donald Jr.'s got a ton of money. Yeah, you wish you were born a Trump. You wish your father was Donald Trump. He's setting his family up big time. Ivanka with her fine self. And who else? Jared Kushner, who actually looks like a woman. Ivanka's husband. They're all taken care of. Trumps to come are all taken care of. Thanks to you, the taxpayer, the United States of America. That's what we've done for this man. He's going to walk away laughing. Can you believe Donald Trump's going to be in Mar-a-Lago. Can you believe I got these stupid white folks to vote for me? They'll die for me. They'll freaking die for me. They'll die for me. They will fight for me. I saw a guy the other day talking about Donald Trump is the greatest president this country has ever had. And the guy was asking him again just for clarity because he was confused by the substance of his comment. And I was like, huh? Donald Trump's the greatest president of this country. He's like, what? I said he got offended. He got offended that the guy asked him the question a second time. And yet he was being, he's one of these guys, these men in the streets just kind of asking these questions. So he was doing it on purpose. He wanted to add some light to the fact that this human being was actually saying what he was saying, that Donald Trump was the greatest president of all time. He's asked him, greater than Washington? Yes. Greater than Lincoln? I said of all time. There are people that think that out here in this country that are citizens of the United States of America. They will go to the mat for him. Now, these are the blank brain majority white people in the South, and not just in the South, but the majority of them are in Louisiana, Florida, Alabama, Arkansas, Mississippi. They will go to the mat thinking Donald Trump is the end all be, and he's going to walk away laughing at them. Because you know what? Your white ass still going to be broke and poor while Donald Trump is, you know, in his... What is 80? Octa, whatever the hell he's going to be in his 80s, just living and enjoying life. And damn, I had at 80 years old, I had the opportunity to secure more wealth for my country, my family, for a couple of more generations, and I did it. I hate to say it, Donald Trump did his job. Not for America, but for the Trump family. He did his job. And it might be hard for us to realize that. D, welcome to WVON. What's on your mind?
1: Hi, Matt. How are you?
0: Wonderful, my sister. How are you?
1: I'm okay. Thank you for taking my call. Mm-hmm. If I could just mention the outage in Northwest Indiana. I was one of those people. I had no power for 7 days.

0: But
1: race is there. It exists for us to talk about.
0: Absolutely. People didn't have thousands of dollars to have the trees cut that were on their properties that subsequently were on the power lines. And people don't have, I think it's upwards of maybe $2,000 for the repair of what's called a weatherhead. And they do have a program, Matt. They just started it yesterday, and guess what? They're out of funds. There's no more funds for it.
1: Well, hold on a second. I'll let you finish up your comment when we come back. But that's one of the problems, and I think the mayor was talking about, Mayor Eddie Melton was talking about the fact that he needs the president to act with a little more urgency and free up these funds and resources so that the people of Gary, Indiana and Northwest Indiana can get some relief. Hold on, D. I'll let you finish your comment. 591-1690 phone line. Look, I got phone lines wide open. So we're just talking. We can talk about Gary. We can talk about Trump. Talk about the city of Chicago. We talk about the Cubs, the White Sox. We can talk about it all. It's all about being black in America. Do we live in a post-racial America? You already know the answer to that question. Is race a factor? Hey, does white America try to make you feel guilty as an American, as a media personality, radio personality, as the mayor of the city of Chicago or any other place, if you're black? When you mention race, 591-1690, 2 o'clock hours coming up next. What's on your mind?
2: 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I'm Logan Page, and here are your news headlines. ICE arrest draws protests on Southwest Side. Bears introduce new alternate uniforms. Thyroid tablets recalled over super potency concerns. And Dreams Reese sets WNBA rebounding records. National news from the Black Information Network is up next on Chicago's only urban talk radio station, 1690 AM WVON, Berwyn, Chicago.

0: New York City Mayor Zahram Mamdani is unveiling a $4 billion plan to rebuild a key stretch of the Brooklyn-Queens Expressway.
1: Every year we don't do something about the BQE. It costs the city $160 million. But all we have to show for it is this.
0: The project will use a temporary roadway during construction, allowing repairs to move forward while minimizing traffic disruptions and extending the life of the aging highway. House Democratic leader Hakeem Jeffries and Trump advisor Jared Kushner are reportedly seeking common ground. According to reports, the two recently met in New York to discuss issues including housing, immigration, and the cost of living ahead of next year's midterm elections. And Target says it has pulled a Halloween costume from store shelves after complaints that it was offensive to black people. The retailer says it is reviewing how the item was approved and what changes are needed to prevent similar issues in the future. Get BIN News now on demand 24/7 on the iHeartRadio app. Back to Terry McCready.
2: The Supreme Court allowing some parts of President Trump's executive order targeting mail-in voting to move ahead. Back in March, Trump voicing concerns over issues like voter ID and proof of citizenship.
3: The cheating on mail-in voting is legendary. It's horrible what's going on.
2: Well, the order lifts the block from a lower court on many provisions, but the key provision, giving the Postal Service oversight of mail-in voting, remains on hold while a lower court battle plays out. The executive order directs agencies to compile a list of confirmed U.S. citizens eligible to vote in

0: each state. The Postal Service would then oversee mail-in voting by establishing uniform standards for the ballots. Three states are holding primary elections today. All eyes are on South Carolina. That's where President Trump-backed Republican Senator Darlene Graham is facing Congressman Ralph Norman in the state's Republican Senate primary runoff. Trump has spent plenty of political capital supporting Graham, including a rally for her in the Palmetto State last week. The special Senate primary came after Graham's brother, Senator Lindsey Graham, died suddenly. Meanwhile, there's also a House special election in Georgia and a Senate and governor runoff in Oklahoma. As of yesterday, over 8,000 customers were still awaiting power restoration, most in the predominantly black Gary, Indiana. According to the Northern Indiana Public Service Company, black mayor Eddie Melton says he spoke with President Trump and told him that resources were needed and asked him to sign an executive order. Melton says the president promised to do all he could. The mayor took aim at Northern Indiana Public Service Company, or NIPSCO, for failing to completely restore electricity to his city, posting on Facebook that 12 days is too long for families to be without power. Indiana Governor Mike Braun is calling for an investigation. A group of bodega owners is suing New York City Mayor Zoran Mamdani's administration over Mamdani's plan to put government-owned grocery stores in place in all five boroughs. Mayor Mamdani's reaction.
1: I continue to be fully confident in both the legality and the importance of our initiative to deliver five city-run grocery stores, one in each borough.
0: It's a multicultural business coalition filing lawsuits on behalf of a number of store owners. One lawsuit alleges Mamdani's plan to sell deep discounted food items would eliminate opportunity for minority businesses and small business at large. Another suit argues the city did not do a proper review. Stay informed, stay connected, and subscribe. 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I'm Terry McCready for the Black Information Network.
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0: All right, I want everybody on Facebook Live. It's how many of you guys we got up there. I want you guys all to share. Give me, it's 27 of you guys. Give me 27 shares right now. Guys, on Friday, we had 80 shares, man. It was really great. Friends keep telling me to. Give me 27 shares right now, WVON fam, and I'll love you forever and ever. Amen. Salim Muakil, what's happening, my brother? He says, Trump's perverse charisma is unique if grotesque. When he's gone, it seems like we were dreaming. It's going to seem like Salim. Let me tell you this. Salim Muakil was one of the first ones to call it, guys. He was one of the first ones to say Donald Trump is don't be surprised on this show on. But I was doing a different show. I think I was doing a morning show. Salim used to come on every Monday and he called it. He said, Donald Trump, man, don't be surprised. Don't be surprised. I'm like, surprised at what, Salim? Don't be surprised if these people nominate him. I'm like, you think the Republican Party is going to nominate Donald Trump as their candidate? And Salim was like, he broke it down. And guess what? It happened. I was like, wow. Are you kidding me? D, go ahead. And you were saying.
1: Yeah, Matt, thank you for allowing me to speak. I really don't like to hear myself talk. But I just wanted to give a firsthand account of what was going on versus what people are hearing or seeing on social media and the news. And I did hear Mayor Melton on earlier with you. And he's right about that weatherhead and the tree removal. And it's all because no one has the money in Gary. They didn't have $5,000 for somebody to come out and chop up a tree out of their yard so that the linemen could get there. They just didn't have the money.
0: Right.
1: And so when you don't have the resources to use to get the help, to get the resources, it's like you're going to be left out. But they're left out because they're black. They don't have the money.
0: Well, we live in the richest country in the history of the world, and the country, this government should be able to help out. Donald Trump needs to get the funds there so that people can get the help that they need, correct the situation, and make sure that it doesn't happen. I mean, there's nothing you can do about weather. I mean, this is Mother Nature, right? I mean, this is unprecedented, the level of storms that they had in Gary. So it's not surprising that we're having these problems.
1: But it's also 2026, and they should have had an emergency plan in place.
0: Yeah, but you can have an emergency plan in place, but everything you just talked about with the weather hit, if that exists, then you're still going to have problems. I don't know. I don't know if this is a matter of not having an emergency plan in place as opposed to, hey, this is a weather problem, and this was going to happen, and so here it is. Now it's happening. You know what I'm saying?
1: Are you aware that NIPSCO is the only provider for our electricity and gas? We don't have any other companies that we can go to provide our utilities.
0: Well, I don't know that we do here in Illinois. Everybody's ComEd, aren't they? I mean, you can do one of these little independent joints if you want to, but ComEd still is part of that process. I'm not sure. I hear you, though, but I'm not sure that it's too different than what we have going on here in Illinois. Maybe it is a little bit, but I hear you. Let's hope that.
1: And one last thing. The governor appointed the board that he's now going to have under investigation. It's just ridiculous.
0: We'll see how that. Good call, D.
1: Thanks for taking my call. Thank you.
0: Yeah, we'll see how that investigation goes. Mike Burry says, I propose that every house in America is mandated to have a backup generator. Yeah, I mean, I hear you, man. I mean, maybe the government needs to provide that. Maybe that's the issue. Maybe the government needs to provide the backup generator to every household, you know? Hat Trick says, talk about Dorothy Tillman. What happened to her? Dorothy's still around. I don't know if she's doing our show on Saturday mornings, but she's still around. I'm sure. Lavelle Kelly said, Matt said Jesse Jackson did the right thing securing contracts for his family, but talk like Trump doing the same thing is bad. Didn't I just say that Donald Trump did for his family. Number one, let's be very clear, Lavelle. Jesse Jackson was not president of the United States. He didn't get elected to political office in the presidency to be the steward of taxpayers' money. The contracts that Jesse Jackson was influential on for his family did not involve taxpayers' money. So I mean, let's be very clear on that. Reverend Jesse Jackson was a private citizen. Donald Trump is a employee of you and me, the taxpayer, taxpayers. That comparison is not legit. So I don't. That comparison is just not legit. It's just completely off to compare Jesse Jackson to the president of the United States. If Jesse Jackson was president of the United States and was backing up the truck and exploiting the Oval Office and backing up the truck to the United States Treasury, then that would be legitimate criticism. That's what Donald Trump is doing. Jesse Jackson was a private citizen. He did not get elected president of the United States. He did not use taxpayers' money, not a dime of it, to make sure that his kids got contracts, man. I'm absolutely Reverend Jesse Jackson supposed to look out for his children. And I said that in a complimentary way about Donald Trump as well. Lavelle, so your comments off there. Patrick says, rest in peace, Dolly. Say hello to Loretta Lynn for me. Oh, talking about legends there. Brandon, welcome to WVON. What's on your mind?
2: Yeah, I stay in gear. It was real hectic. They didn't have no info getting out to people. I went to City Hall. Well, our lights were out too. I'm like, okay, you could have got a generator, Xerox machine, and a computer to print out flyers to give to the seniors that couldn't get around or get info. And with the tree thing, majority of the trees that were damaging things weren't on private property.
0: I hear you, brother. I mean, if you want to lay some blame on the city of Gary, I have no problem with that. I'm sure there's plenty of blame to go around, brother. I mean,
2: it's not even a blame thing. Mm-hmm. NIPSCO, they called for reinforcement. They had 10 trucks from Missouri in Hammond at the Ramada. The Home Depot had 10 trucks over there from Alabama.
0: Mm-hmm.
2: They waiting on NIPSCO. This was Thursday.
0: Mm-hmm.
2: They just sitting there waiting. It's 20 trucks. I'm riding through Gary, Cherville, Maryville. No, they don't have any people to help out, period.
0: Mm-hmm.
2: It used to be like 100 people.
0: Mm-hmm.
2: Linemen. For NIPSCO, it's like 30, 40 of them now. I have a friend that worked there. They're not hiring nobody.
0: I was about to ask you, what's the why behind that? And you're saying they're not hiring anybody, and that's the why behind it then.
2: No, but they're going up on the bills going up.
0: So here's what I'm saying, though, brother. I think it's legitimate if, and I said this to the mayor earlier. I said, hey, brother, you're going to get fingers pointed at you. Obviously, fingers are going to get pointed at NIPSCO. And fingers are going to get pointed at President Trump if he's not getting resources down there.
2: Oh, and another thing, with the Trump labeled it a disaster area Sunday, I called Wednesday to FEMA. They told me, oh, they haven't did anything yet.
0: Mm-hmm.
2: When Sunday I called, they said, it's not, they haven't told us. I'm like, the president said it was a disaster area.
0: Well, but now the mayor did say on the show today that the president's people did follow up with him. So let's see what happens, right? I mean,
2: but I called them again.
0: Okay,
2: I called them three times.
0: I hear you, brother.
2: That they haven't gotten any info.
0: I hear you, brother. I don't think there's going to be like a reaction or response at this point. that's going to be satisfactory to people who have been without power for 2 weeks. So I think, you know, it is what it is to your point, and I appreciate you pointing out what you've pointed out. I think when you got people that are without power for 2 weeks, you got a problem on your hands. And there's going to be plenty of blame to share. And a lot of fingers are going to get pointed at a lot of people. 591-6, phone lines wide open. Come to your brother. Come on. There's something on your mind about being black and living in America. What is it? Tell me about it. It's the Matt McGill Show.
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0: It's WVON, and the race for mayor of Chicago is on. 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Hi, I'm Matt McGill, and on Wednesday, August 26th, WVON joins NBC Chicago and Telemundo for an exclusive conversation with Chicago Mayor Brandon Johnson. NBC Chicago political reporter Marianne Ahern and me, your boy Maticus, will sit down with the mayor for a candid conversation about the issues shaping Chicago and the future of our city. 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It's Maddie, Marianne Ahern, and Mayor Brandon Johnson. Wow. We're WVON, where Chicago comes to talk.
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14: Let me put on my sunglasses here so I can see what I'm doing.
0: All right, I'm reading that there's a $10,000 free gas giveaway. It's happening right now. We're going to talk about that, I guess, coming up on the show. Our WVON listeners need to know about free gas now, don't you? Of course you do. 591-1690. Phone lines are open. We've kind of hit a lot of these stories. I did want to talk about the fact that a local judge has put a halt to the state's right to die law, or die with integrity. And I know I'm getting the name of it wrong, but you guys know what Dr. Kevorkian was doing for people that were terminally ill and in tremendous pain. He was making sure they had a pathway to die with pride and integrity, and not just die with a lot of pain. At Illinois, the state of Illinois, like other states around the country, had adopted a law that allows for you to make a decision about how you want to pass away, but a judge has halted that. So maybe we'll get an opportunity to talk about that some other time if we don't talk about it today. Tomorrow, Kimberly Agoin is filling in for me. I'm going to be doing the thing over at NBC5 with Telemundo and NBC5. As we're having a conversation with Mayor Brandon Johnson. I mean, it's going to be like an interview, I guess. We're going to ask him questions about the last 3 years, some of the stuff that we've done before. And I'm going to throw something in there. Black, I think. You got to tune in and see. What am I going to ask the mayor? Is it going to be about education? Is it going to be about, you know, I think my interest, I'm going to tip my hand a little bit here. My interest is on relationships and coalition building. You know, I think I want to ask the mayor questions like that, and you know, do-overs. What would you do differently? Here we are in this moment. And Andy, the impact the race has had on his 3 years and how his administration is being covered. And I know, you know, a lot of white folks that be tuning in don't like it when black people bring race into conversations. But like I said, it's Chicago, man. What part of Chicago is race not a factor? That is, yeah, you can't. You just can't do it. TC, Terry Cummins, and the Terry Cummins Foundation, in partnership with Black Men United and Bishop John Harrell, will continue Cummings' commitment to giving back. Kicked off last week, known as Operation Legacy Give Back. The last installment will be today's $10,000 gas giveaway at the new 76 gas station in Blue Island. So that's information for you if you're out there. Something that you should know about. Here's a big story. What's happening to the WNBA isn't normal. That's out of the Atlantic. And again, getting back to race mattering in the United States of America, I haven't read the article, but I'm sure it's focusing on Caitlin Clark and Angel Reese and Aja Wilson, and the black players in the WNBA. This is a story that's really been kind of brewing all year round, and we probably haven't talked about it enough because it's been living out in social media big time. Big time. What's happening in the WNBA and whether or not Caitlin Clark is being targeted and stuff like that. It is a big story. Percy, welcome to WVON. What's on your mind?
9: Matt McGill, this is Percy in Alabama.
0: What's happening?
9: Thank you for
0: Percy in Alabama. Yes, sir. Thank you, brother.
9: Yes, sir. I'm in Dr. Tillman's neck of the woods.
0: Okay. All right, man.
9: I've been listening to you talk about what's going on in Gary and Hammond, Indiana,
0: mm-hmm.
9: and how they can't get any federal help. I understand the plight, but I also think that there's a solution. And I think the solution is within our own community around this country. We got electricians. We have loggers. We have pulpwood workers. We have wiremen. We can converge on Gary from around this country with men and even women who have the ability to clear up this mess.
0: Mm.
9: Because we have the ability to do so.
0: Yeah, I hear you.
9: We don't need to wait on Donald Trump. I'm sorry.
0: No, I hear you, brother, because you're right, because America and Americans have responded before around the country when we've had hurricanes and tornadoes. You usually see, you know, caravans of people going down south to Florida or Louisiana, these areas that have been terribly impacted by you know, nature, by Mother Nature and hurricanes and stuff like that. So you're right. You know, we have seen people step up to the plate and get in their car and drive to these places and help out. You're bringing a good point up. I don't know why it's not happening for Gary, Indiana, and Northwest Indiana.
9: I think that a call had to be sent out around the country from people like the broadcasters and the mayor himself and give them a point of reference to show up at, and I think we'll do it. I got a chainsaw. So there are many people who have the ability to do what needs to be done today.
0: Yeah, you know, but the economics of the day that we live in is important as well, right? Because, you know, people, prices are high, and do people have, you know, the extra money to take on an endeavor like this, right? And say, hey, look, I'm a get in my truck and drive to Indiana, and I'm gonna bring some resources down and get out and help. I'm with you, brother, 100% on that. I'm just saying, does the current state of our economy factor into somebody making that decision as well?
9: You're right, and I thought about that too. We've got people who may not be able to show up and do the work, but they may have the finances to help with the work. So I think black folks need to learn how to be independent and not. We're not that needed.
0: I think we know how. Oh, wait a minute. Maybe I should correct that. We come from people that knew how to be independent. Somewhere our independence got lost in the shuffle of victimhood. And of thinking that things should be given to us without, you know, hard work. I think when we look, when we do a historical analysis of black America and where we are today, and I always say we're on the top of the list you want to be at the bottom of, and the bottom of the list you want to be at the top of, there's going to be a lot of opinions and analysis as to why black people are in the position that we're in. It's going to range from, you know, welfare and government programs, taking the black father out of the household and stuff that I'm talking about. You know, we kind of embraced victimhood a little bit too much and felt like, you know, the country owed us something. We know the country owes us something, but, you know, we're not living in real practical times with that mindset, because the country's not going to give you anything. The country feels like it has given us stuff, right? So there's going to be a lot of speculation and analysis about America and why black people are in the position that we're in this country. But to your point, we have to be doers and not wait around for a government to do anything. Our independence is our legacy and our lineage of being black and living in America. Man, we come from people that understood that the government was not going to do what it was supposed to do. You know, when black people were slaves, and then when they got freed, I mean, I think there was probably this idea that a promise to make up for slavery was going to happen. And then I think when a generation of black people realized that the government was on some BS, and they figured out do for self. We're going to do for self, and we're going to build our own economy, create our own worth and wealth, build our own communities up. And from that came the black Wall Streets that existed, not just in Tulsa, but in Florida and other places around the country. It came from that mindset of do for self. So what happened between the early 1900s and the do for self mentality of black America and where we are in 2026? Can anybody answer that question for me? 591-1690, it's 2:30. Logan has WVON News coming up right now.
15: Thank you, Maddie Matt. I'm Logan Page, and here's what's happening in your local and national news. Alderman Julie Ramirez says ICE agents detained a man after pursuing and cornering his truck, an I-55 prompting a protest on the southwest side. Nearly a dozen federal vehicles arrived near the 3300 block of South Wolcott, where some agents reportedly taunted residents. The reason for the arrest was unclear, though an ICE agent reportedly said the man had a previous DUI. Ramirez is asking anyone who knows the detainee to come forward. In other news, the Bears are unveiling new alternate uniforms. The Tire has an orange helmet and orange pants. The jersey is navy blue with orange numbers with white trim. The Bears will wear the new uniforms during a Christmas Day game against the Packers. In other news, the company is recalling a lot of thyroid tablets because they could potentially be super potent. The FDA announced that the high-potency 30-milligram tablets could cause hyperthyroidism or an overactive thyroid. Consuming them could result in weight loss, heat intolerance, fatigue, chest pain, and other symptoms. Vitruvius Therapeutics is working on notifying wholesalers to stop distribution. And Atlanta Dream forward Angel Reese is etching her name in the WNBA record books. Her 26 rebounds in last night's win over the Los Angeles Sparks set a league single game record while taking over the top spot on the single season charts. Reese's previous career high was 22 boards set during her rookie season in 2024. I'm Logan Page, and that's what's happening in your news now on WVON 1690 AM.
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0: All right, we're back. We're on a little errand there in between commercials on this Tuesday. Tomorrow, guys, NBC 5 and WVON teams up with Telemundo. Conversation with Mayor Brandon Johnson. I'm going to be there, 4 o'clock. Represent WVON. Represent you. What do you guys want me to say to the mayor? I assume we're going to be tackling some of the major issues of the city, like public safety and affordability and, you know, all of these CPS. As we embark on a new school year, day 2 for the students, what does that look like for the students, right? What is this, the prospect of this school year? It is 3 years. I'm going to ask them that question. I'm letting the cat out the bag. Is 3 years enough? Is one term enough? In retrospect, looking back at this, I mean, is this a fair process? I mean, when you look at mayors that have had, you know, 4 terms and 2 terms, and, you know, Mayor Lightfoot obviously had 1 term. I mean, are you a little more sympathetic to her and 1 term? Or, you know, now that you've had 1 term and, you know, you're getting raked through the coals, you know, do we need to be thinking about can a 1-term mayor do anything for the city of Chicago? A city that's embedded in debt and not a lot of revenue coming through. We got some issues here in this city. You guys know it. You know, the history of this city. I don't need to kind of relitigate the daily years and what they did to the city of Chicago. But, you know, just like white people down in Mississippi and Missouri. I keep forgetting Missouri. Kansas. Right? These are some Nebraska. These are red states. White folks love them some Donald Trump. Just like they love them some Donald Trump. There was a lot of you black people that loved you some Mayor Daley. There's a lot of white folks in this city that loved him some Mayor Daley. Elect them over and over again, man. And again, you know, we're talking about the truck being backed up to the back of City Hall, man. Money was going out the back door every year. Taxpayers' money. We were getting ripped the hell off. I don't know what was happening in your version of Chicago, but I can tell you what the facts say was happening in Chicago. So it's not dissimilar to what Mayor Johnson has to try to figure this out, as Mayor Lightfoot had to try to figure this out, as Mayor Emanuel had to try to figure out, like, what the hell? Who left the tab on the table? Mayor Daley did. He threw a hell of a party for his people. Got him. And the insult of all insults is that, am I mistaken in this? The company that bought the parking meters gave Mayor Daley a job. What the hell? What you call white privilege? It happens in a city near you. Well, it happened in your city, in the city of Chicago. So the politics plays out. There's corruption on both sides. I'm talking about Trump. That's a Republican, and Daley here is a Democrat. See, in Chicago, I say this all the time, and I don't think people understand this. Party doesn't matter in Chicago. It doesn't matter that this is a Democratic city. Race matters. Connections matter. Who you know matter. If any place was a place of who you know, it's Chicago. It's all about who you know. It's all about who you know. Who you know. Who can get you a conversation? Who can get you a return phone call? Who you know. That's how business transacts in the city of Chicago. Yeah, we've had several mayors since Daley. We've had Rahm Emanuel 2 terms, Lori Lightfoot 1 term, and Brandon Johnson on 3.25 years right now. That's right, and all of them have had problems because the condition that the city was left in. But here's the reality. In 2026, on this day, August 24th, 25th, people are outside enjoying the city of Chicago, walking around without a worry in the world, not worried about a teen takeover or violence. People are enjoying the city, sucking it up. tourists are in this city from all over the country and all over the world using your downtown, your Chicago River, taking pictures. Unfortunately, a lot of them are taking pictures of the Trump sign on the Trump Towers. I see it damn near every day. People on the bridge, Columbus Street Bridge, taking a picture of the Trump building. But you know, they are there. They are here. Tourists are here making a ton of money. The city is making a ton of money. Ask the restaurant and hotels how they're doing. They're going to tell you, we're doing damn good. It's a damn good year. Are they going to give Mayor Johnson credit for it? I don't know. We need to figure that out, though, don't we? Is the mainstream media being fair to Mayor Brandon Johnson? That's a legitimate question. It's a question to be had. Maybe I'll ask that tomorrow. Do you feel the mainstream media has been fair to you? I mean, you look around the city of Chicago. It's a short question, long answer. Do you feel mainstream media been fair to the Johnson administration? We know the mistakes have been illuminated. Do you feel like your accomplishments have been highlighted just as well? It's a legit question. Oh, let me write that down before I forget it. It's a legitimate question. You know, the mayor's deficit has been relationship building. He hasn't built relationships. And again, like I said, Chicago's a city of who you know. Who you know? Whose back are you scratching? Who's scratching your back? Some people have bigger backs. You got to scratch a little more, a little longer, a little harder. 591-1690. Let's take a break. All right, I'm going into my last 10 minutes of the show. What's on your mind? Let's hear your voice. It's the Matt McGill Show.
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7: I don't care what no immigrant think, no way. I mean, Stephen A. Smith is immigrant, whether he's right or wrong. 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
8: He an immigrant? 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
7: He's not one of us.
8: And you know, I hate when you spill misinformation. 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
8: 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God damn it, I'm buckled up for a wild ride. 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I'm too intelligent for that.
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0: He was the man in the middle, the one and only, Bill Cartwright.
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0: want to thank Professor Ian Hurd from Northwestern University. Came on. We talked about the tariff war between the United States and Canada that's going on. You're talking about an economic impact, and it's going to be a problem for our economy moving forward. But I think we, the professor and I both agreed that Donald Trump doesn't care about that. We're talking about a tariff fight that's happening between two countries that have been allied for years. We're talking about 50% tariffs on about $27.6 billion of Canadian goods. Wow. Mark Carney, who's the prime minister, announced that he's going to match it dollar for dollar. The tariffs on U.S. products that are going to Canada. We're talking about cars. We're talking about big ticket items. The retaliation is going to range from 15 to 50%, covering such products as steel, dairy, appliances, agricultural equipment, pulp and paper, and electronics. Not to mention cars, though. They didn't mention cars in this. Canada is also providing about $7.5 billion in assistance to businesses and workers affected by the trade war. Put that in your pipe and smoke it. I know I buy maple syrup from Canada. You know, they got that good maple syrup. I hope that doesn't go up, but I'm afraid that it is going up in price. Also, we had Mayor Eddie Melton on from Gary, Indiana, giving us the latest on what was happening and what is happening. He did talk to President Trump. He had a phone call with President Trump. That's pretty big news, right? I've been seeing Mayor Melton has been on just about every cable news show. The crisis continues. Thousands of people out of power. Hopefully that number will go down to zero. NIPSCO says today is a day where they're going to nip a lot of that in the bud. So hopefully that will happen. Who else did I have on the show? I guess that's it. But it was good enough. Also, guys, Terry Cummings, NBA legend, pride of DePaul University and Carver High School, used to kill us when I was in high school. TC was a man, amongst boys back in the day. Him, Terry Cummings, Lee Cummings, Carver, they had a squad there, brother. They had a team, and nothing you could do about it. Ken Duncan sticking his head in, and he's coming up next. Anyway, the Terry Cummings Foundation, in partnership with Black Men United and Bishop John Harrell, our brother there, will continue the TC commitment to giving back. All of that kicked off last week. It was known as Operation Legacy Give Back. The last installment is today's, and I'm talking about today, right now as we speak, $10,000 gas giveaway at the new 76 gas station in Blue Island. It's on 123rd and Western, 123rd, is that how you say that? And Western. They're going to do it for 3 hours, so I'd assume it's going on right now. Up to 400 vehicles will receive free gas courtesy of the Terry Cummings Foundation, providing immediate relief to families and residents facing the everyday challenge of rising household and transportation expenses. So that's a mouthful and a lot more. Some of that going on. Ken Duncan's eating something. He's chowing down on Mr. Papa. Our brother downstairs, man, has got some very good popcorn. Tomorrow, again, guys, don't forget to join me as I crash NBC5 Studios, and we're going to have a conversation with the mayor. I don't know what I'm asking. What should I ask him, Ken Duncan? What would be – hold on, Matt. Oh, Matt's out. Well, when Matt comes back in, we'll turn your mic on. Go ahead.
1: Tomorrow's a very, very pivotal point, I think, for the mayor, because he's really the pace setter for all the candidates. Not only is he the incumbent, but he has someone with a larger-than-life personality. His communication skills are second to none. Again, I've said it before, he's going to have to address just kitchen table issues, taxes, getting the crime, which is all-time low, and I acknowledge that. But getting a handle on the taxes, fines, and fees, and having voters feel confident that he can lead things into the next term. And I would even say, devoid or eliminate himself from the socialist mantra. I don't think that works here in this town, because I would say all of his other candidates are going to take a very conservative approach. Less taxes, less fines, less fees, attracting businesses here, et cetera. But he is the front runner.
0: Well, he's been saying, though, businesses are coming here, though. He's been, when I've heard the mayor talk, he said businesses, Chicago's still doing very good and attracting businesses here, right? But I'm going to tell you what I think, though, brother.
1: You got to save yourself for tomorrow.
0: I am, but I'm going to say this tomorrow as well. I think that Mayor Johnson has a perception problem more than he has a reality problem.
1: That is very true.
0: And usually you try to change the perception to, you want the perception to dominate the reality, right? You want, because usually things are bad, and so we got, all right, guys, we got to sell that things are good, like what Trump does, right? With him, things are actually okay, but the perception is that the sky is on fire.
1: That's it.
0: Yeah, that's it, dog.
1: And so, but people can substantiate some of that with a recalcitrant city council,
0: mm-hmm.
1: with the cost of living being above the average nationwide. Outside of San Francisco, New York, Seattle.
0: Yeah, but what impact does...
1: How does he rise above that?
0: But how does a mayor...
1: How does
0: mayor,
1: he articulate that?
0: No, and I was... Because that's one of our issues, so you're thinking like me. And because one of my questions is this, man. How does a mayor have an impact on the cost of living of a city, right? When kind of like the two biggest issues he has no control over, groceries and gas, right? So now you're talking, and honestly, he has no control over the free market enterprise, the free market. And I'm talking about the real estate, right? So even as we talk about rent, he's got a rent ordinance, right, that he's pushing. City Council came out with their own version of it.
1: Yes.
0: That has a little less bite to it, right? So maybe that, you know, maybe they come. But look, here's the good news. City Council wouldn't even have put up their version if he hadn't put his version.
1: Exactly.
0: So because of him, this whole renter's protection, I forget what it's called.
1: Ordinance
0: is on the table just because he put his out there.
1: Absolutely. Again, and that came out, the reason that there's major opposition against it is because it's the perception of, or it's going to raise fees and a new registry, more costs for owners who are going to do what? Pass it on
0: to
1: their residents, to their constituents. And so that is a reality. He has a personality.

0: 15%. He can reduce some of the property taxes that the city is gets property taxes. And by the way, the county raises property taxes. By
1: everybody, CPS raises property taxes.
0: Well,
1: they have a levy in there, I believe.
0: Well, there's money that goes directly to them. Absolutely. But what I'm saying, he can play a role with that. The city benefits from property taxes, period. Mm-hmm. That's just a fact. Sales taxes, he can play a role with that. He needs to convince people that a rollback in some of the cost of basic cost of livings that hit us, you know, from he wanted an amusement tax.
1: Mm-hmm. He wanted a billionaire tax.
0: He wanted a delivery tax. Mm-hmm. You know, like Amazon and Uber Eats. He's going to have to really reckon with that and or make some tough choices at City Hall. Now, this is free game that I'm giving, right?
1: Well, thank you, bro. I'm using all this tomorrow. Yo.
0: Most of these consultants.
1: And I'm mention your name.
0: No problem.
1: Ken Duncan said. No.
0: When people run to Houston, to Nashville, to Atlanta, to Dallas and Phoenix, et cetera, they get a 15 to 25%, sometimes 30% cost of living adjustment or pay raise because they're not paying the exorbitant amounts of monies in places like Chicago, New York.
1: I got you.
0: So that is a reality. And that's going to cut across his blackness.
1: Right.
0: That's going to cut across the consternation or the conflicts in city council. That is something that he has to address right now.
1: Yeah, but he can't do it without city council, though. And that's where he's been facing. Because even like, let's say he's been trying to compensate for some of that by doing a millionaire tax. City council didn't even let it out of committee.
0: Well, so if you're
1: I'm supposed to go to referendum. That's what right. He wanted to go to referendum.
0: Right.
1: But see, now here's one of the things that I may bring up. Like the mayor, I'm going to ask him this about, you know, you vetoed the referendum for Sanctuary City.
0: I was about to get there.
1: Right. Now, how do you compare that to this city council not allowing the
0: two major right. issues?
1: All right.
0: One, the Israel condemnation resolution has nothing to do with
1: anything
0: financially.
1: Right. Here. It was a ceasefire humanitarian vote, and the Jewish community lost their damn minds about it.
0: I was surprised,
1: which is a big part of the business community.
0: So, and the other part of it is, how is it that he changes the perception of attracting new business? Because his opponent's going to say everything the opposite of what I just articulated.
1: I got you.
0: Now, he either knows that and he's going to run with it and he's going to position himself in such a way and land that out for the public because he needs to, in part, come up with a reinvention of himself and going in a business state of mind.
1: And I agree with you, but I think the people that don't like him don't like him.
0: Oh,
1: it's nothing.
0: That's given.
1: They're gone, right?
0: Yeah.
1: Jefferson Park, Mount Greenwood. Right. People,
0: I don't know. Will they vote for him or not?
1: They won't, no matter what.
0: Not naive here.
1: Even though the reality is the sky is not on fire, he's not going to convince them, right? He's got to convince a base of black people, and I hate to say the old term, lakefront liberals, right? That probably are looking at Alexi's from that community up there around the lakefront liberal community, but some of them who believe and more so of what his policies are, and they look at Alexi as being like, nah, that's just like bringing Daley back to office.
0: No, I think Alexi, perception of certain people look at certain politicians in certain positions, and they don't look at them as mayor. They don't look at them as alderman.
1: I agree with that.
0: You know, so Alexi, how does he get out of the Secretary of State? How does he get
1: treasurer?
0: Super ambitious, right. Sort of this elite. Coalition, etc. Anyway,
1: did you see Alexi's commercial?
0: I've seen several of them.
1: That's a Brandon Johnson commercial.
0: Absolutely.
1: Okay. All right. You and I talk. We'll chop it up on Friday. All right. Ken Duncan, everybody. LaDonna Ray coming up next. Don't go anywhere. 3 hours of Power Radio. Everybody share the show. And I love you to death for doing it. And tomorrow, Kim is in for me. And 4 o'clock, we're doing our thing at NBC5. I'm going to take all of Ken Duncan's questions with me, too. How about that?
2: Good afternoon, Chicago. I'm Logan Page, and here are your news and lights. Pritzker and Bailey clash over education. Father Michael Flanger reinstated. Study shows at least 1 in 4 NFL players could develop CTE. And survey shows divide on race relations. National news from the Black Information Network is up next on Chicago's only urban talk radio station, 1690 AM WVON, Berwyn, Chicago.
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4: New York City Mayor Zahram Mamdani is unveiling a $4 billion plan to rebuild a key stretch of the Brooklyn-Queens Expressway.
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0: CQE. It costs the city $160 million. But all we have to show for it is this.
1: The project will use a temporary roadway during construction, allowing repairs to move forward while minimizing traffic disruptions and extending the life of the aging highway. House Democratic leader Hakeem Jeffries and Trump advisor Jared Kushner are reportedly seeking common ground. According to reports, the two recently met in New York to discuss issues including housing, immigration, and the cost of living ahead of next year's midterm elections. And Target says it has pulled a Halloween costume from store shelves after complaints that it was offensive to black people. The retailer says it is reviewing how the item was approved and what changes are needed to prevent similar issues in the future. Get BIN News now on demand 24/7 on the iHeartRadio app. Back to Terry McCready.
2: The Supreme Court allowing some parts of President Trump's executive order targeting mail-in voting to move ahead. Back in March, Trump voicing concerns over issues like voter ID and proof of citizenship.
3: The cheating on mail-in voting is legendary. It's horrible what's gone on.
2: Well, the order lifts the block from a lower court on many provisions, but the key provision giving the Postal Service oversight of mail-in voting remains on hold while a lower court battle plays out. The executive order directs agencies to compile a list of confirmed U.S. citizens eligible to vote in each state. The Postal Service would then oversee mail-in voting by establishing uniform standards for the ballots. Three states are holding primary elections today. All eyes are on South Carolina. That's where President Trump-backed Republican Senator Darlene Graham is facing Congressman Ralph Norman in the state's Republican Senate primary runoff. Trump has spent plenty of political capital supporting Graham, including a rally for her in the Palmetto State last week. The special Senate primary came after Graham's brother, Senator Lindsey Graham, died suddenly. Meanwhile, there's also a House special election in Georgia and a Senate and governor runoff in Oklahoma. As of yesterday, over 8,000 customers were still awaiting power restoration, most in the predominantly black Gary, Indiana. According to the Northern Indiana Public Service Company, black Mayor Eddie Melton says he spoke with President Trump and told him that resources were needed and asked him to sign an executive order. Melton says the president promised to do all he could. The mayor took aim at Northern Indiana Public Service Company, or NIPSCO, for failing to completely restore electricity to his city, posting on Facebook that 12 days is too long for families to be without power. Indiana Governor Mike Braun is calling for an investigation. A group of bodega owners is suing New York City Mayor Zoran Mamdani's administration over Mamdani's plan to put government-owned grocery stores in place in all five boroughs. Mayor Mamdani's reaction.
4: I continue to be fully confident in both the legality and the importance of our initiative to deliver five city-run grocery stores, one in each borough.
2: The Multicultural Business Coalition filing lawsuits on behalf of a number of store owners. One lawsuit alleges Mamdani's plan to sell deep discounted food items would eliminate opportunity for minority businesses and small business at large. Another suit argues the city did not do a proper review. Stay informed, stay connected, and subscribe. 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I'm Terry McCready for the Black Information Network.
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0: All right. Working 9 to 5.
1: Working 9 to 5.
0: Yeah. Guys, you're listening to The Afternoon Show. We had to let that roll out just a little bit.
1: Yes.
0: Today is the day.
1: Somber news.
0: It is definitely somber for us to find out that Dolly Parton has made her transition. And we'll talk about that a little bit later in the show. But I
1: like
0: wanted,
1: your outfit, by the way. It's so Dolly Parton-esque.
0: Is it? Thank you very much. And
1: she was always flashy and fabulous.
0: She was.
1: I like the top. That's unique. Pants.
0: Thank you. I just didn't get her, her coin. Girls.
1: Okay. Oh, she had some girls.
0: She did. She had them reduced also, but hey.
1: Really?
0: She still, she had to have them reduced from what I read a long time ago. Watch this. I wanted to come on here and publicly say to you, former state rep Ken Duncan, I apologize.
1: Apologize to me for what?
0: Yesterday.
1: Regarding what?
0: Ooh, I was on one. You know, in this business of, we have a myriad of things. We do journalism, we do commentary, we do a multitude of things. And in that commentary comes emotion.
1: Mm-hmm.
0: Okay, journalism, you just report what happened and that's it.
1: Yes.
0: But in commentary, your emotions can bleed through. And because I had gone to the Gary thing, right? I had gone to Gary and I saw this. It ate me alive. I had never seen or witnessed anything that bizarre in my entire life. It was like Baby Katrina from what I saw on television. So I allowed my emotions to take over my conversation, and it wasn't a conversation. It was a badger. It was, because I listened to the show when I left here.
1: Oh, really?
0: Yeah, because I didn't feel good. I said, let me see what I sounded like. Oh, I didn't like her. I did not like her at all. I'm talking about me. So I apologize to you, and nobody told me to. I just want you to know that. And I apologize to our listeners, because they had to hear that.
1: Well, first off, I receive your apology. Quite frankly, I did not internalize the conversation because I'm the guy that will speak it and be clear with it and be done with it. So I don't have time to harbor. So I receive it and it is welcome.
0: I'm the same way. I let it go,
1: right.
0: But I didn't want to let that go.
1: Well, you know, because that's love in the studio with me towards you.
0: Mm-hmm. Same
1: so
0: here.
1: There's nothing. Charge it always to the heart, but not to the head. And I'm not perfect. And I'm going to say some things I can tell you right now. I'm not perfect because I'm not dead yet.
0: Ooh.
1: Because if I'm dead, I'm perfect. And nothing happened. I'm still. So, we're going to get through this and make sure that we're successful in educating as much as we can and learning. So receive.
0: I appreciate that. Well, glad now, I got that off my chest.
1: As you mentioned, Dolly Parton.
0: Dolly Parton. We have to come back to her because we do have a very special guest on.
1: How
0: we were talking about Black Business Awareness Month?
1: Yes.
0: Well, when you are able to talk to the person that actually created Black Business Awareness Month, let me tell you something.
1: Oh.
0: First of all, guys, let me give you some. Oh, goodness gracious. Uh-oh. Let me hit the go live.
1: Go live.
0: Okay.
1: Go live.
0: Jeez. I tell you, we're going to get it together today. If you're on Facebook Live, make sure you share the show. Make sure you comment. Call our number as you
1: like
0: need to.
1: It.
0: That's right. Like it, comment, share. Call us at 773-591-1690. And I want you guys to feel, included in our conversations.
1: Yes.
0: And just remember, our break time, look, our breaks are 3:17, like right now, 3:30, 3:47, and the top of the hour. That's every hour we rotate. And when we get close to the break, we have to interject. So that's why I do a lot of redirecting when people are calling
1: right.
0: in. It's not to step over you. It is to redirect you so we can get you back on track and so we can go to break on time, which we seem to go over quite often.
1: Yeah,
0: so we want to be good about that.
1: We're getting like Matt McGill.
0: Yeah, I don't want to be like Matt.
1: And Rufus too, by the way.
0: Ooh, tell me about it. So I tell you what, we're going to go to break. Fred Jordan, we see you holding because you are our very special guest. Jackie, we see you holding.
1: Ooh, but is that the Fred Jordan who?
0: Yes, who invented and who created Black Awareness Month.
1: That is awesome.
0: So when we come back,
1: looking
0: we'll
1: forward.
0: Talk to Fred Jordan, guys, on
1: yes.
0: The Afternoon Show. Dr. LaDonna Ray, State Rep Ken Duncan. We'll be back.
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3: It's Rufus Williams. 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
11: 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Dan Ryan, downtown on 95th. Stop and go traffic. 28 minutes. I-57, Ryan's I-80. Stop and go traffic. 15 minutes. Stevenson, DuSable Lakeshore Drive to the Tri-State. Stop and go traffic. 38 minutes. Bishop Ford, Ryan's I-80, 94. Slow go. 23 minutes due to road work. Eisenhower Wolf to Post Office, slow go, 30 minutes. Due to an earlier disabled vehicle, Kennedy downtown to O'Hare, stop and go traffic, 40 minutes in Edens, Montrose Lake Cook, smooth sailing, 15 minutes. 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Their historic NCAA Division I football journey kicks off this Saturday at Sea Geek Stadium in Bridgeview, and you can catch the Cougars games airing on Vaughn TV tomorrow. It's rainy and thundering, 82 degrees and a low of 66 today, mostly sunny, high of 80 and a low of 65. In our city, it's currently 79 degrees and partly cloudy. I'm Logan Page, and that's your traffic and weather update on WVON 1690 AM.
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0: All right, welcome back. It's the afternoon show right here on WVON 1690, 63 years and 63. Counting. You know what? We left before the break and we were introducing you guys to the fact that we've been talking about Black Business Month in the month of August, but we want to make it Black Business Month every month, you know, air month. But today we want to not just talk about Black Business Month and how important it is. We want to go beyond simply talking about supporting Black business. We want to talk about what happens when Black excellence is operating at a level so large that sometimes people don't even believe the business is Black owned. Our guest, Frank Jordan, has spent a lifetime in engineering, architecture, development, and entrepreneurship. His career has touched civil and structural engineering, roads, bridges, harbors, hotels, and major development projects. He tells us his work spans more than 1,000 projects, licensure across 15 states.
1: Jeez.
0: More than 120 accolades, and the establishment of 15 companies. His story also includes Howard University in Stanford, the Museum of the African Diaspora, work connected to major hotels and infrastructure developments, and service in the Black business movement, including involvement with the National Black Chamber of Commerce. And perhaps most importantly for today's conversation, he helped establish Black Business Month. I mention all of that because we've had conversations, even with Dr. Larry Ivory, where people challenge the capacity of Black-owned construction companies. Mm. And here he is killing it. Ladies and gentlemen, please welcome Mr. Fred Jordan.
1: Fred Jordan.
0: Hi, Mr.
1: Frank,
0: Jordan.
1: Frank.
2: Well, you guys, you're wonderful, absolutely wonderful. And you captured a whole lot. We were just having a conversation there with Larry.
0: Yeah. You know,
2: so he kept saying, well, what have you done? And that kind of, but you've captured quite a bit, and maybe more than I've done. But anyway, if ever I'm introduced to the national TV or the president or whatever, I need you.
1: There you go. She gave you a layout, didn't she, Fred?
2: Oh, man, she gave me a royal layout here. I feel so proud here to be walking around here. So, but I'm glad to remind that you reminded me. Yes, I have. I've done a lot of work. I've done a lot of.
0: Well, you know, doing homework really does pay off, especially when you look at people who have started these initiatives so that we can be proud and so that we can get out intentionally and support Black business. You've helped found Black Business Month, and there's many things that happen because of that. One of the biggest disappointments that you may have witnessed when it comes to Black business? And then take us to the biggest celebration after that.
2: Well, the biggest disappointment that I've had is in California here. There was a Black man who introduced what we call Proposition 209. And so he got up and said, and he was paid $1 million. And he got up and said, we don't need this affirmative action. We don't need that anymore. We've got all these minorities around, all that. And there were a lot of white people and who bought into that, and they were Republicans, of course, and they bought into that, and so they tried to pass something like this to defeat affirmative action. And of course, this is Dr. Arthur Fletcher, who was the first chairman of the Chamber of Commerce. They, Congress designated him as father of affirmative action.
1: Oh, yes.
2: During his time when he was chairman, Proposition 209 came up and passed, and so we had nothing out here. So if you want to say we went down to 3%, and of course this is with the California Department of Transportation, and I used to be a member of the Illinois Department of Transportation too. I had an office.
1: Okay.
2: For quite some time, I believe Fox TV gave me an award as one of three outstanding businesses, and this was after I done a substantial amount of work in Chicago, and we're considered, if I understand, as the first civil engineering firm in the city and in the city of Chicago. But I've been licensed in Illinois and Missouri and Indiana, and to practice there. I did, as Rodana said, I practiced. I'm actually licensed in 16 states, but I practiced only in 15.
0: Mm-hmm. Well, Mr. Jordan, I really love what you're doing and what you've done. There's so many things that are, we don't even, I wish we had more time. I wish we had like 2 hours to talk about it, because there's so much to do.
1: Yes, but we need to be, yes, because I want to talk about Proposition 209.
0: Right, I'm like, I wrote that down for sure. But Ken, I mean, we talk about business as a whole all the time, and then we have Mr. Fred Jordan on the line, and I can't not wonder, what has the impact expectation been with Black Business Month? What was your expectation when you founded it?
1: Good question.
2: Well, the first thing is that we had a predecessor that was Black History Month, and so, you know, we fought for a long time to get that Black History Month in there, and so everywhere it was accepted, and in all of the states, I think there were always about three or four states that didn't go along with it, like Arizona and two. So finally, you know, we got that up front. But Black History Month is great to get our culture. Marcus Garvey says, if you don't know your history, if you don't know your culture, if you don't know where you came from, then you're like a tree without roots.
0: Mm-hmm.
2: And so Black History took us a long ways to go there. So, but, you know, I had a discussion one day with my colleague and said, you know, this Black History Month, we do this every year, but I'd feel better to have some money in my pocket.
1: That part, say that.
2: And so, you know, we need to talk about, you know, we've got our history together. Now we need to get our economics together.
0: I love it.
2: So, and in that way, we can have the nation focus on the participation of Black business into the economy. So I think a lot of individuals have been able to penetrate some of the major corporations out here, but Black business is still, ever since we lost the Ebony 100 Black businesses, that might go way back there a little bit, maybe before your time, but Ebony used to produce 100 Black businesses in the country.
0: Yes.
2: And that kind of focused on how we were progressing, but you know, but Illinois is looked upon as successful.
0: Yeah.
2: I mean,
0: I gotta interrupt you real quick. I know you have a meeting. I forgot what time your meeting is. What time is your meeting that you? How long can I have you? Can I have you for until 2 o'clock your time?
2: Yeah, 2 o'clock my time.
0: Okay. Okay. What I'm gonna do is I'm gonna put you on a quick hold. And we're going to go to break, and then we're going to pick up one of our state reps from Indiana to give us an update on what's going on in Northwest Indiana, okay? And then we'll come back to you, okay?
2: Okay.
0: Thank you, fine. Mr. Jordan. All right, guys, you heard it here first. Sorry about that. We went over the break, but we will be right back. It's time for news, traffic, and weather right here on The Afternoon Show.
3: Good afternoon, Summertime Shy. I'm Logan Page, and here's happening in your local and national news. Governor J.B. Pritzker says Illinois schools need more funding and points to improve graduation rates. And test scores, Republican challenger Darren Bailey says more government and funding are not the answer, calling for greater local and parental control. More than two-thirds of Illinois school districts remain underfunded, with a $6.8 billion adequacy gap. In other news, Father Michael Flager has been reinstated to ministry at St. Sabina Church following an investigation into alleged sex abuse. WVON's intern, Caleb Patton, has more.
4: Earlier in July, Flager was removed from ministry and sent to live away from the parish after he was accused of sexual abuse more than 30 years ago. On Monday, the Archdiocese of Chicago sent a letter to St. Sabina saying that he's been cleared of the allegations by the review board. During an exclusive interview with WVON's Rufus Williams, Father Michael Flager spoke about having a target on his back and how the close companions around him got him through.
5: You know, a friend of mine who's deceased, Dan Berrigan, Brother Dan Berrigan, said a statement a long time ago, which has lived with me forever. He said, if you're going to follow Jesus, you better look good on wood. And I've held that and realized that it's if you're not willing to pay the price, Dr. King taught me, you know, if you're not willing to pay the price, don't get in the fight.
4: Flager said the latest allegation was proof of him being targeted after being accused of sexual abuse in the past, which he was cleared of. He plans to host a conference for the public at 11 a.m. Wednesday, August 26th. Kayla Patton, Our News Now, 1690 WVON.
3: In other news, a new study delivers a sobering look at the risk pro football players take with their long-term health. The report published today in the British Medical Journal finds at least 25% of ex-NFL players who died between 2016 and 2021 had CTE. That number is believed to be on the low end, according to the study's lead author. CTE is a degenerative brain disease that linked to repeated head trauma and can only be diagnosed after death. And a new YouGov survey finds Democrats are nearly twice as likely as Republicans to say race relations have worsened since 2016. In July, 68% of Black Americans, 45% of Hispanic Americans, and 36% of white Americans said racism is a big problem. About half of Americans say increasing racial and ethnic diversity makes the U.S. a better place to live. I'm Logan Page, and that's what's happening in your news now on WVON 1690 AM.
6: 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It's me, Matt McGill, Marianne Ahern, and Mayor Brandon Johnson. 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
3: Good afternoon, Chicago. I'm Logan Page, and here is your traffic update. Dan Ryan, downtown on 95th, stop and go. Traffic 33 minutes. I-57, Ryan's I-80, no delays, 15 minutes. Bishop Ford, Ryan's I-80, 94, slow go due to road work, 46 minutes. Stevenson, to South Bolt Lakeshore Drive, to the dry state, stop and go. Traffic 43 minutes. Eisenhower, Wolf to Post Office, there is slow go due to earlier disabled vehicles, 35 minutes. Kennedy downtown to O'Hare, stop and go. Traffic 45 minutes. And Eden's, Manchos Lake Cook, Smooth sailing, 15 minutes. Your weather for today, Chicago, is brought to you by the Chicago State University Cougars. 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The historic NCAA Division I football journey kicks off this Saturday at SeatGeek Stadium in Bridgeview. And you can catch the Cougars' games airing on Vaughn TV. Today, it's mostly sunny, high of 80 and a low of 65. Tomorrow, night rain and thunder, high of 82 and a low of 66. In our city, it's currently 79 degrees and partly cloudy. That's your traffic and weather update now. 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
0: All right, we're going to get in real quick, guys. You're listening to The Afternoon Show. Dr. LaDonna Ray, former state rep Ken Duncan.
1: What's up?
0: You know, yesterday we touched on just some updates, some emotional updates in Gary, Indiana. But as you know, the storms from August 11th affected Northwest Indiana. And right now we have our state, oh, I should say, Indiana State Representative Hatcher from the 3rd District. Because it's been 2 weeks, and as of, you know, I think it started with 3,319 customers without power system-wide, all right? That was as of 11 a.m. today. So we're getting down from the 374,500 total outages that were recorded on August 11th. Welcome to the afternoon show, Representative Hatcher.
12: Hi, thank you for having me.
0: Of course, of course.
1: Another state rep. All right. hey, state representative.
12: How Hatcher, are you doing?
1: Third district.
0: I wanted to get an opportunity to get an update just real quick because, you know, over here in I hate to say over here, like we are not connected. We certainly are.
1: We are very much so.
12: Definitely.
0: We spoke about this yesterday. And after this storm has hit so hard in Northwest Indiana, particularly we focused on Gary as part of our story. But meanwhile, your governor, Mike Braun, has ordered the state's utility consumer advocate to seek I believe it's called an IURC investigation into NIPSCO. Right. Tell us about that.
12: Yeah, the IURC is the Indiana Utility Regulatory Commission, and they basically regulate all the utilities in the state of Indiana, including NIPSCO. And I think what they're looking for is how did we get to this point? How do we get to a place where almost 400,000 customers were down? What was the ongoing maintenance of the utility poles and the areas around the utility poles? Mm-hmm. And what was, NIPSCO's response starting August 11th? How did they respond? How quickly did they respond? Who did they respond to first?
0: Mm-hmm.
12: And they make a determination of where they were going first? So I think it's a lot of questions, and we're very happy that the governor has called for this investigation.
0: In addition, Mayor Eddie Melton has reached out to even President Trump yesterday and told him that Gary needs help after the electricity returns because refrigerators are now empty and they need the restoration of food.
1: And see, that's something we take for granted.
0: Yeah.
1: The declaration of FEMA of a disaster relief, and that has to come from the governor.
0: Mm-hmm.
1: The mayor, the local jurisdiction as well, along with the governor, the local government has to make the case. But tell us, so I want to know what you found out and how they prioritize, and I'm going to be honest.
13: I lost my connection.
1: You know where I am with this here. What was the priority, and how did they choose what population to serve first? And this is a black-owned radio station, and we're unapologetic. So yes. Talk to us, Representative.
0: Be real.
12: Yes, yes. Well, thank you. And thank you for giving me that flexibility here to do so. But I think no matter where we're talking about it, I think it's very easy to see, you know, the numbers and how they came down. Now, please don't get me wrong. There were plenty of communities in Northwest Indiana that don't look like Gary that were also hard hit and had power out for a number of days. But it does feel like, and I think the community feels like, there was a slower response in Gary, and also that even with that slower response, there was a slower move to call in outside contractors in Gary.
14: Mm-hmm.
12: We had the first week, you know, and just so the audience understands, you know, even my house, I just came up Sunday. So I was 13 days without power at my house. My mom's house just came up yesterday.
14: Mm-hmm.
12: So she was almost 2 full weeks without power. So it was all over the city. I live in one area, she lives in another. So it wasn't like it was areas that were more remote or less remote than others that went up. But I have to say that the citizens of Gary absolutely feel like we were the last to really get tackled by NIPSCO and NIPSCO's contractors. So
0: what do you say?
12: Really,
0: what do you say?
12: Concerning.
0: Do you say, you said they feel like it. What do you say? Do you feel like it also, or?
12: Yeah, I think what has happened and what I looked at was the numbers, because the numbers tell the story. What I found was that even when other communities were down to 20% out or 10% out, we were still at 60%. Or 70% out.
14: Mm-hmm.
12: It just shows a much slower response to the city of Gary. We had many conversations with NIPSCO over the last two weeks. You mentioned Mayor Melton. He's been advocating, of course, for the people of Gary since this started. But we've had many conversations with them, and it all goes back to the trees, you know.
0: Yeah.
12: Gary. And we do. But we also have something on our bill that we have to pay for every month, listed as vegetation management. We pay for that in Gary.
1: Yes.
12: We pay NIPSCO to do that for us. And so for them to cite trees but have been charging us for this vegetation management,
0: doing it,
1: that part.
0: Yep.
12: Is very frustrating.
0: Oh,
12: yes.
0: Frustrating. That is almost, I don't want to say it, but it could be a little bit fraudulent there. You know, 2 weeks from now, after the storm is over, this story shouldn't disappear. Just like, it, you know, as it's ongoing, it shouldn't disappear. When the lights are back on, what are you prepared to pursue legislatively to Gary or Northwest Indiana so that they never experience a 2 week outage, not even a 1 week outage again?
12: That's right. That's right. Well, I think there's a few things that we have to talk about as we move out of the storm. Number one is something that you all just mentioned. We have people who have empty refrigerators, empty freezers right now. And so we need President Trump to sign that FEMA declaration for individuals. He signed it for communities, for cities, for states, government, but he's not signed it for individuals yet. So we really need to push that, because these people that have empty fridges, nowhere to go, maybe their house flooded, maybe a tree fell through their house.
1: Right.
12: They need that response right away. But secondly, legislatively, the whole Indiana Northwest, the Northwest Indiana delegation is meeting this weekend to talk about what we're going to bring to the State House during our legislative session. Our next session starts in January. We're preparing legislation that has to be submitted by November. And so we'll be talking about how we want to craft that. What do we want to do? How do we want it to look to make sure that, first of all, utilities don't charge us for things that they're obviously doing, like vegetation management.
14: Mm-hmm.
12: We have something in Indiana called delivery fees, which means you're delivering the power to our house, and you need fees in order to ensure that those poles and light poles, those electric poles, are in good condition. Mm-hmm. They're obviously not.
14: Mm-hmm.
12: We don't want to pay for things that we're not getting.
14: Mm.
12: That's one big thing. Secondly, we want to make sure that as this, as we get through this disaster, and NIPSCO has to spend money in order to put poles or to reconnect wires, that somehow that cost does not get passed on to the consumer.
0: That's right.
12: So those are our two big things that we really want to focus on going forward.
1: So here's, you know, I think having that declaration that the governor pointed out that he's going to look for an investigation,
14: mm-hmm.
1: because you all have already been paying that. That's really just neglect. Here's what I would suggest. It's free game now. Because I know some of your, I host some of your Indianapolis area representatives when they would come to the city. like Representative Sherry and her girl. But here's what I want you to do. Just have a rebate or a reduction. What do they call that when you, not a kickback, but a, since the customers, a credit, right.
12: Kind of credit.
1: Thank you. Mm-hmm. Well, since they paid for it already, and they paid to have those extra trucks and to maintain around the polling, around the grid, it's really inexcusable. Now, in all consideration, I'm playing angel's advocate here. This weather, this storm is unprecedented up this far north that we're not used to. However, they have to be accountable. And the way you deal with them, legislation is wonderful, but this is about a money thing. They need to do right and hit their insurance companies, the utilities, and reimburse that directly to the families. Not even in a credit, but give that to those families who have been a part of this disparate situation. And who knows where the prioritization was in terms of their coming back up.
0: I know we over the break, and I'm in so much trouble. But Susan has a question directly for you, Representative, and then we got to get out of here. Yeah.
12: Okay.
0: Susan, real quick, what's your question?
12: Yeah. Okay. Why didn't the governor call in the guard?
14: The governor did call in the guard after the first week. As I said, that's when we really saw, the response ramp up. And the governor did make that declaration of disaster and called in the National Guard. So that happened probably maybe Monday of the following week. The guard has been in Northwest Indiana removing trees, getting trees out of the streets. It has been full of effort this second week that we definitely did not see the first week. And I think that was the problem. The initial response to the disaster was not swift enough. They didn't call in the contractors fast enough or assistance. ComEd has been in Northwest Indiana for the last week working and helping and assisting.
0: Yes.
14: So we just didn't get that until week two.
0: Thank you so much, Representative Reagan Hatcher, for coming on, giving us an update. And please feel free to come back and give us another update because there's going to be others. You have our line, all right? Because we broke the story the day after.
1: Let me tell you, for the record, say Rep. Hatcher, me and my girl here, LaDonna, we got into it all. She broke the story for us, for sure. And she's been in love with this, she's been passionate about putting this story on the map and keeping it relevant and giving voice to
14: wonderful.
1: It.
14: Wonderful. Thank you for that. We need that. We need to keep it at the forefront. Absolutely. Thank you.
1: And I think our governor, along with yours, I think it played a role with getting people ramped up because
0: people involved.
1: We know this country
0: because there was nothing.
1: Will ignore your butt.
0: That's right. Absolutely.
14: That's right.
0: All right.
14: That's
0: thank you so
1: thank
0: much.
1: Thank you, Representative.
14: Thank you. Thank you.
0: Of course. All right. Of course. All right. Guys, we got to go to break. We got to go more than a break for real. And we're going to come back with Mr. Fred Jordan, and then we'll wrap that conversation up. Pianki, we see you holding. We'll be right back.
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3: Good afternoon, Chicago. I'm Logan Page, and I'm wishing you safe travels today. Here is your traffic update. Dan Ryan, downtown on 95th, stop and go traffic 35 minutes. I-57, Ryan Tietti, no delays, 15 minutes. Bishop Ford, Ryan Tietti, 94. Bumper-to-bumper traffic due to road work, 54 minutes. Stevenson, DuSable, Lakeshore Drive to the Tri-State, 22-minute delay, 40 minutes. Eisner, Wolf to Post Office, Slogo, 42 minutes due to an earlier disabled vehicle. Kennedy downtown to O'Hare, stop and go traffic, 19-minute delay, 43 minutes. In Edens, Montrose Lake Cook, smooth sailing, 15 minutes. 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The historic NCAA Division I football journey kicks off this Saturday at SeaGeek Stadium in Bridgeview. And you can catch the Cougars game airing on Vaughn TV. Today, it's mostly cloudy. High of 80 and a low of 65. Tomorrow, nighttime rain and thunder. High of 82 and a low of 66. In our city, it's currently 79 degrees and partly cloudy. I'm Logan Page, and that's your traffic and weather update on WVON 1690 AM.
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0: And we're back. That's right. Back to Black Business Month, y'all. In August, tell you what, we are talking to the founder of Black Business Month. It was founded in 2004 by historian and publisher John Williams Templeton and engineering entrepreneur Frederick E. Jordan Sr., who we have on the line with us.
1: That is amazing that we have Fred Jordan.
0: I know. I'm so excited. And, you know, it's exciting to talk to the founders. Because they can, you can find out what was on your mind. What were you thinking?
1: Yes.
0: You know, and you left off saying that the reason why this was created and your expectations, I should say. But, you know, at this point, 2004, what is that? 22 years later. Have we progressed since you've proclaimed or since you've started Black Business Month? Have we gotten any better or we still got a lot of work to do?
2: Well, there's no question that we have a lot of work to do. I mean, that's. Because we still, you know, every once in a while, like I was saying, when we lost the Ebony 100 Black businesses, now we don't know who is really doing what. Mm. And magazine said that there were we had Black companies doing 10 million, 50 million, maybe even 100 million a year. I don't know about 100, but anyway, 50 million a year. So we were. Absolutely happy. And many of those companies came from Chicago. I believe Chicago had probably one of the highest rates, even above New York, of Black businesses, being successful. But now we don't know. We don't have a leader. I mean, we don't have a Jesse Jackson or we don't have a leader of the Black community. So we've been so dispersed, you might say. And then I was speaking in terms of Proposition 209 here that just totally wiped out affirmative.
1: Yeah, I read that.
2: And we have to, and of course, you know, at one time, like I was saying, Dr. Arthur Fletcher, when he did the Philadelphia Plan and included African Americans or Black people into that, it is now integrated with all ethnic groups.
1: Yes.
2: As an example, here in California, we have fought to get back up. We have, with the California Department of Transportation, we have 24% going to minority business. Believe it or not, don't tell President Trump that.
1: Right?
2: We have 24% of construction. This is design, construction management, planning, or whatever, and construction contracts going to minority business. But only 1% is going to Black business.
0: Mm-hmm.
2: Mm. For some reason, we have, you know, they say that in high water, all ships
1: rise. Float. Yeah.
2: But for African-American businesses, we're still sitting on the bottom of the ocean. And so, and that has been one of my biggest protests, that we are somehow not being included in the economy, you might say. And even though we've climbed the ladder politically and entertainment and

0: You know, and last year we don't have the comps for this year. But last year we brought together 3,500 black businesses throughout the country. That's the highest number Wow. that we've ever had in the history of this country. 30 foreign countries, mostly from Africa and the Caribbean, joined us last year. And we broke all kinds of records. And so it's just the fact that we were able to come and to be organized and to say, this is what we have to do. And of course, this last one had to do with AI.
1: Yes.
0: And that message to say, if you don't get on that train of AI, you're going to be left behind.
1: Oh, yes. Mm.
2: Well, thank you so much, Mr. Fred Jordan, the founder of Black Business Month. Thank you so much for coming on the afternoon show.
1: It has definitely been an honor.
2: Definitely, definitely. You come back and see us now. You hear?
0: Okay.
2: All right, Mr. Jordan. Guys, we are at the top of the hour, and we are going to go to news, traffic, and weather. Hit those phone lines, 773-591-1690. We're going to get to Pianki when we get back. I see the comments in the chat, and we're going to have a little chat when we come back. All right?
1: Logan, give us some good news.
2: Yeah.
3: Thank you, Ken. I'm Logan Page, and here are your news headlines. Gary Mayer joins WVON's Matt McGill. Chicago State brings Division I football to Chicago. Expert offers West Nile prevention tips. And Don Lemon case under grand jury review. 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
4: Now. New York City Mayor Zahram Mamdani is unveiling a $4 billion plan to rebuild a key stretch of the Brooklyn-Queens Expressway.
5: Every year we don't do something about the BQE. It costs the city $160 million. But all we have to show for it is this.
4: The project will use a temporary roadway during construction, allowing repairs to move forward while minimizing traffic disruptions and extending the life of the aging highway. House Democratic leader Hakeem Jeffries and Trump advisor Jared Kushner are reportedly seeking common ground. According to reports, the two recently met in New York to discuss issues including housing, immigration, and the cost of living ahead of next year's midterm elections. And Target says it has pulled a Halloween costume from store shelves after complaints that it was offensive to black people. The retailer says it is reviewing how the item was approved and what changes are needed to prevent similar issues in the future. Get BIN News now on demand 24/7 on the iHeartRadio app. Back to Terry McCready.
6: The Supreme Court allowing some parts of President Trump's executive order targeting mail-in voting to move ahead. Back in March, Trump voicing concerns over issues like voter ID and proof of citizenship.
7: The cheating on mail-in voting is legendary. It's horrible what's gone on.
6: Well, the order lifts the block from a lower court on many provisions, but the key provision giving the Postal Service oversight of mail-in voting remains on hold while a lower court battle plays out. The executive order directs agencies to compile a list of confirmed U.S. citizens eligible to vote in each state. The Postal Service would then oversee mail-in voting by establishing uniform standards for the ballots. Three states are holding primary elections today. All eyes are on South Carolina. That's where President Trump-backed Republican Senator Darlene Graham is facing Congressman Ralph Norman in the state's Republican Senate primary runoff. Trump has spent plenty of political capital supporting Graham, including a rally for her in the Palmetto State last week. The special Senate primary came after Graham's brother, Senator Lindsey Graham, died suddenly. Meanwhile, there's also a House special election in Georgia and a Senate and governor runoff in Oklahoma. As of yesterday, over 8,000 customers were still awaiting power restoration, most in the predominantly black Gary, Indiana. According to the Northern Indiana Public Service Company, black mayor Eddie Melton says he spoke with President Trump and told him that resources were needed and asked him to sign an executive order. Melton says the president promised to do all he could. The mayor took aim at Northern Indiana Public Service Company, or NIPSCO, for failing to completely restore restore electricity to his city, posting on Facebook that 12 days is too long for families to be without power. Indiana Governor Mike Braun is calling for an investigation.

0: investigation. A group of bodega owners is suing New York City Mayor Zoran Mamdani's administration over Mamdani's plan to put government-owned grocery stores in place in all five boroughs. Mayor Mamdani's reaction.
1: I continue to be fully confident in both the legality and the importance of our initiative to deliver five city-run grocery stores, one in each borough.
0: The Multicultural Business Coalition filing lawsuits on behalf of a number of store owners. One lawsuit alleges Mamdani's plan to sell deep discounted food items would eliminate opportunity for minority businesses and small business at large. Another suit argues the city did not do a proper review. Stay informed, stay connected, and subscribe. 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
7: Good afternoon, Chicago. I'm Logan Page, wishing you safe travels. Here is your traffic update. Dan Ryan, downtown on 95th. Stop and go traffic. 40 minutes. I-57 Ryan Dietti, no delays. 15 minutes. Bishop Ford Ryan Dietti, 94. Stop and go traffic due to road work. 35 minutes. Stevenson to Sabo Lakeshore Drive. The dry state stop and go traffic. 45 minutes. Eisenhower Wolf Post Office, stop and go traffic. 43 minutes. Kennedy downtown to O'Hare, stop and go traffic. 42 minutes in Edens, Montrose Lake Cook. Smooth sailing, 15 minutes. 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And you can catch the Cougars' games airing on Vaughn TV. Today, it's mostly sunny, high of 80 and a low of 65. Tomorrow, night rain and thunder, high of 82 and a low of 66. In our city, it's currently 81 degrees and partly cloudy. That's your traffic and weather update now. 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

0: Okay. I hear you, Bruce. Hey, I mean... All right, guys, you're listening to the Afternoon Show.
1: What do Bruce Montgomery know about this song?
0: I know, right?
2: Don't be playing my music. What do you know about that?
1: You know what I'm saying?
0: Hey, we were in your head. We were in your head. Guys, you're listening to the Afternoon Show with Dr. LaDonna Ray and former state rep Ken Duncan.
1: Right here.
0: Guys, if you want to hit those phone lines, you can hit 773-591-1690. And we got a couple of callers that's been waiting before we get to Mr. Bruce Montgomery. You know him. You love him. He's a friend of the show. And, of course, he's got a lot to tell you when it comes to
1: Bruce got
0: black
1: some science.
0: Business and entrepreneurship. So before we go to him, we're going to get to Pianki real quick. Pianki, thank you so much for your patience. Welcome to the Afternoon
1: Enlighten
0: Show.
1: Enlighten us, Pianki.
3: You know, there's so much that I hear that's not accurate. But that's okay because accuracy is always improved from hands-on experience and living experience.
1: Right.
3: But one thing that Mr. Jordan said, he made mention about affirmative action. Black kids do not need DEI or affirmative action. Affirmative action just invites you to the party. Educate your children. You don't need no DEI. If you don't like white supremacy, compete against it. Nigeria controls about 20% of the offshore oil well drilling in the world. Why? Because they put a lot of effort and education into it. And also, to produce these business people, Adonna, you have to expose your children from the earliest point in their life to the things that's going on around them. Ken, you know, if I was going into business today, rather than the erection of structure, steel bridges, and 20 and 30 and 40 story office buildings like I've done for a long time, I would be in outer space collecting space junk.
1: Yes, there's a lot up there too.
3: And mining asteroids. Mm. I have a friend out of Granite City, black man. His business cartel are providing aerial refueling of jets traveling from the East Coast to the West Coast. How many black people you know do that?
1: Wow.
3: And another thing, real quick, your lack of electricity in Indiana is a small scale. To show you the importance of Trump's negotiation and trying to prevent Iran, a rogue nation, from detonating nuclear weapons is because of a physical fact called electromagnetic pulse. If you detonate one of those bombs, all electrical wires on your power transmissions would be burnt up. You would be out of electricity for longer than 2 weeks. We're talking about probably a year. Thank you very much.
0: Thanks, Pianki.
1: Pianki, first off, I think you are spot on with your point. I'm going to let us go back to Susan because Brother Bruce is on. But God willing, I'll get back with you tomorrow, Brother Pianki.
0: It's so hard to pick the battles, you know? We have so many things
1: to fight for. He's right. Here's what I would say about the DEI and the affirmative action component. I just want to make sure he's listening. They've had more than DEI. They've had preferential treatment. They've had legacy. They've had senators, representatives. They've had green lighters and banks that gave them loans to fail. And again, most whites in America tend to fail up. And, you know, whether they're superior or mediocre in their business acumen and their respective subject matter expert, they still get the benefit of the doubt. That's just a fact.
0: Mm-hmm. Yeah, thank you. All right, let's go to Susan. Hey, Susan. You wanted to make a comment apart from the question that was asked?
4: Yeah, like three. To address Pianki, Pianki's right. At the end of the day, it's like there are people in situations that don't have a DEI option, but their education has allowed them to be their own DEI.
1: Right.
4: And I think that's really what he's talking about.
1: Sure.
4: So don't focus on it. Don't necessarily overly focus on it because you could still do it independent. That's supposed to be a leg up, like he said. It lets you into the party, but what you going to do when you get there? Can you function?
1: And to that point, Susan, to that point, you don't have to go into government. You can go in the private sector. That can be your target audience.
4: I'm talking about the private sector. I'm not talking about government. I wasn't talking about government at all. The reason I was calling earlier is I wanted to say I worked for ComEd for about 5.5 years. And what is customary whenever there is an outage is that it's a call out. It's a call out not only for the people that live here and work for them directly, meaning mandatory. You have to go. If you don't go, you're fired. You could be on vacation in Florida, and you got to be there within X period of time to handle a call out. That's linemen and people in customer service. But what is also customary that happens all across the country is other utilities come in and help. You know, they'll have New York come in and help. They'll have everybody from everywhere come in and help. So when ComEd tried to go to Indiana, NIPSCO turned them down. I saw two instances online of people talking about, yes, they turned them away. They turned them away.
1: Susan, are you
4: away.
1: Sure about that? That doesn't make sense. It doesn't make sense.
4: Oh, yeah. Okay. Okay. 2 weeks without, 14 days without, and, you know, National Guard, that was entirely too long. A week?
1: Yes.
4: A week?
1: Yes.
4: Yes. That was some BS. You know, I know there was no time. I at least got a chance to ask her the question, and now I know they actually finally, meanwhile, days later, you know, got pulled in. But no, it is customary for other utilities to come in and help. Mm. You cannot do this by yourself. They are up on lines. A lot of times when I was doing, I was in customer service, these guys are working in ice and snow. We were dealing with the ones in the winter. Yes. And people talking about, you don't want us to have service. Honey, we don't make money when you don't have service. So it doesn't benefit us. And our guys are up there on a 20-foot pole in ice and snow trying to get you service. So, no, we're not playing games.
0: I got a question for you. I got a question for you. You said you used to work, work for ComEd, or you do?
4: Did.
0: Okay. When the service is out, like for 2 weeks, and the bills come in, do they still have to pay for those and then ask for a credit, or is it automatic? How does that work?
4: It's still, in my experience, and from what I remember, because it's been a long time ago, at least 20 years, they're still going to have to pay for it unless they try to ask for. Yeah, because a lot of times it's like, oh, well, ask ComEd so you can get some money for, you know, the food that you lost. And I think for a period of time, and I believe before I even got there, you know, that was something that they do. I don't think that they do that. Mm. But I would suggest that you talk to somebody from Cub.
0: Oh, yeah, yeah,
4: Cub
0: yeah.
4: would be able to say for sure definitively. Because I agree with you, Ken. You were totally right about prorating those charges and yes. giving them a direct credit. No, it should not go through NIPSCO, and they can get some
0: right.
4: little bit of interest, you know, that they put through, you know, their investment accounts before they finally, you know, meanderingly
0: yep.
4: give
0: yes.
4: them a check.
0: Okay. Susan,
4: you know,
0: I gotta let
4: that's
0: you.
4: Exactly what would happen.
0: Thank
4: no
0: you
4: problem.
0: So much. Gotta
1: thank
0: let you,
1: Sue.
0: You go.
1: She's
0: all right,
1: on
0: guys.
1: Point.
0: We are gonna introduce Bruce Montgomery when we come back from this break. Art Thomas and Stretch. We see you on the hold line, and we'll get right to you as
1: Not
0: soon
1: stretch.
0: As possible. I know I've never seen that name before. All right, we'll be right back.
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6: 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It's Maddie, Marianne Ahern, and Mayor Brandon Johnson. Wow. We're WVON, where Chicago comes to talk.
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0: Hey, I love it. All right, guys.
1: I bet Bruce Montgomery remembers this song.
0: Yeah. Let's get back to business, y'all. Okay, listen. You're listening to The Afternoon Show. Okay, and we don't want to miss out on letting you know that Atiba Buchanan is still successfully getting well.
1: Good for him.
0: I think he's well already. I think he's taking a low-key vacation.
1: Tell him to take a vacation. He needs it.
0: He might be on a plane because, you know, after doing dialysis for 17 years. No, I don't think so because then you got to get cleared by your doctor.
1: Right.
0: But he's been on dialysis for 17 years and could never travel. Can you imagine that? Yeah. Could never travel. So now that he has his new kidney, he can be at the airport and be airware. I wouldn't even be shocked if he was always remote.
1: I hope he has his papers together because ICE is waiting at the airport.
0: Because of his name.
1: Okay.
0: Atiba?
1: Atiba.
0: Atiba.
1: Where are you from, my brother?
0: Come over here. Okay. Guys, keep commenting on Facebook Live. We have Bruce Montgomery. We're continuing our celebration of Black Business Month. But we're not just talking about supporting Black businesses. We're talking about making sure our businesses are built to earn that support. That's right. Keep that support and growth coming, if you will. And joining us in this conversation is Bruce Montgomery. Now, I'm going to tell you why we wanted to start this conversation. It's all those things that kind of swirl around a Black business. Have you ever heard someone say, I'll just get somebody white to do it? It bothers me, right?
1: Have
0: you
1: really?
0: Ever? Yeah. It doesn't bother you or you've never heard that? Which one?
1: I may have heard it. I've heard a lot.
0: Mm-hmm. Well, the problem is some businesses assume that because they look like you, that they have earned your business just because of that. But it is much further or much more than just supporting them as a free pass. It is how do Black businesses up their game? Okay, think about that for a second. And Bruce, I'm asking you this as well. Because of this assumption that a Black business can serve you because they look like you, it's just not a great assumption because at the end of the day, you still have to provide good service. But are we too quick to run and tell that? What happens when you hire somebody from our community that to paint your house, so to speak, or remodel your kitchen, cater your event, or do your hair? That's a sidebar in itself. Build your website or provide some other service, and they don't show up on time. They don't call. They don't answer. They don't do the work that they were supposed to do in the time that you were expecting them to get it done. They may even overpromise, or worse, you've paid a substantial deposit and suddenly you're trying to figure out where everybody went. And then somebody says, that's why I don't hire Black businesses. Welcome to the show, Bruce Montgomery. Welcome
2: to
0: the explosion.
1: The Chicago's Bruce Montgomery.
0: Well, that's right.
2: Chicago is very fortunate that it has a very long legacy of excellence when it comes to Black-owned businesses and Black entrepreneurs. And today is no different. In fact, I would say that businesses today are doing something that we often didn't do. A lot of times people get into business, they say, well, I can cook, so I should be a caterer. Or I've got a truck, so I should be in construction. And there's no barriers to entry. But today, we find that people that are starting businesses today are bringing skills, they're bringing talent, and they can't get away from the issues like you're describing, because with all of the social media, with people, word of mouth, and everybody knowing what's going on, your reputation will beat you to the doorstep of anybody you think you want to do business with, and you can't afford to leave that doorstep and leave a job half done if you think you're going to go to somebody else and get away with it.
0: Yeah.
2: So I think people are preparing themselves better. They're learning what it takes to really be an entrepreneur. They're recognizing that it's no free lunch. This conversation you had earlier about DEI. DEI has never been a free lunch when it comes to people owning and operating businesses in our community. We've always had to be twice as good, compete twice as much, and offer tremendously outstanding service and support, because we did have people that would try to relegate us to second-class opportunities. So today, I think that anybody that stands up and says they want to be an entrepreneur in the state of Illinois and are willing to put up with all the taxes and burden and paperwork and everything that's required to do that, they deserve our respect. They deserve our support. And with August being Black Business Month, now's the time to lift up those that are doing it the right way for the right reasons and having the impact that our community so desperately needs.
0: You know, Jen, in the state of Illinois, we talk about the 188,000. That number is used so often, where we have 188,000 black-owned businesses in the state of Illinois alone, and only 3% of them are actually employing employees. And brick and mortar also has its number being very low as well. Those solopreneurs are sometimes also working a job. So the problem is promising full-time business capacity in some cases when you're operating with a part-time business capacity. If you can only take care of three clients in a week, some people are so afraid of missing out on the money that they may take eight. And that's just an example. Or if the project takes 4 weeks, maybe someone will feel compelled to satisfy the client by saying it'll only take 2 weeks. Another example would be if someone is running late, there's nothing wrong with calling the person and letting them know that you are actually running behind instead of just showing up and hoping for the best. So here's the question. What does supporting black business actually require from both sides, both the client or the customer and the business? Your thoughts?
2: Well, there's a difference between a business and a side hustle. There's a difference between actually trying to grow and scale and just hanging out a shingle and claiming that you provide a product or a service. Again, we've got too many examples of entrepreneurs. You know, I attended the homegoing celebration for Mr. Johnson, the founder of Johnson Products.
1: Oh, yes.
2: The Johnson Products Company, Afrocene, Ultracene. I grew up in that neighborhood in the backyard of Chatham, where I watched Mr. Johnson build that business out of his basement, out of the backseat of his car.
1: Wow.
2: Going from beauty shop to beauty shop, selling his wares, and then go all the way to end up building a factory, building a plant. And you heard at his homegoing service, person after person talk about their experiences working at that company, how everybody was skilled, the chemists, the people in the marketing, the people that were on the lines of production, and how it was treated like a family. And the extra, he had a cafeteria that fed employees.
1: Yes.
2: So again, there's a difference between a side hustle, between an influencer and having some damn TikTok channel and calling yourself an entrepreneur, and somebody like a Mr. Johnson that built an actual business enterprise that provided a product globally
1: Teach.
2: To satisfy the needs Teach. Of his community. So again, we throw everybody in the same ball, but they don't need to be in that ball, and we need to separate that. And black people are sophisticated. We know the difference. We know who's really about it and who faking and shaking. And so it's time for us to support those folks that are supporting us and that reinvesting. You know, when you talk about Uncle Remus.
0: Well, wait. This sounds like it's getting good, Bruce Montgomery. We're going to go to a quick break. And when we come back, you're going to come back with the chicken man, all right?
2: All right.
0: Guys,
2: chicken woman.
0: The chicken woman, that's right.
1: He said uncle.
0: Yeah.
1: I want to hear this.
0: It's a brother and a sister, I think, or something like that.
1: Siblings.
2: Yeah. That's right. That's exactly right. Taking over from Pops.
0: All right. We'll be right back, guys.
3: Good afternoon, Chicago. I'm Logan Page, and here's happening in your local and national news. Gary, Indiana Mayor Eddie Melton joined WVON's Matt McGill to discuss the city's ongoing power outage, which has left thousands without electricity for nearly 2 weeks. He also addressed his most recent conversation with President Donald Trump, saying Trump's team followed up and is taking the situation very seriously.
4: Right now, we've been pressing the White House to approve the federal designation and release federal funding so it can help people get back to normal. The president was definitely understanding of the situation. He wanted to know more because this is not just a Gary tragedy. It's a Northwest Indiana tragedy. So many other folks are still without power in other pockets of the communities throughout the region. But also Central Indiana is dealing with flooding right now. So it's important that he understands the magnitude of it not just being Gary, so that can ensure that those resources will flow so we can start seeing the boots on the ground in terms of dollars flowing.
3: Melton said he hopes the city will be reimbursed by the federal government for cleanup costs. noting that Gary had to handle the debris cleanup itself. About 2,400 homes still remain without power. In other news, Chicago State University is launching its first football team this fall at the NCAA Division I FCS level. The Cougars, coached by Robbie Jerome II, will be the only Division I football program in Chicago. The inaugural season begins August 29th against Roosevelt University. In other news, Purdue University's Catherine Hill urges people to remove standing water from their property to eliminate mosquito breeding sites. When outdoors, she recommends EPA-approved repellent and protective clothing. She also advises checking window screens for holes and washing rather than scratching any mosquito bites. And a federal judge is reviewing secret grand jury materials in the criminal case against journalist Don Lemon to determine whether the charges should be dismissed. The Justice Department was ordered to provide prosecutors instructions, witness testimony, and other materials. Lemon, who pleaded not guilty, says he was reporting on an anti-ICE protest rather than participating in it. The judge has not ruled on his request to dismiss the charges. I'm Logan Page, and that's what's happening in your news now on WVON 1690 AM.
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3: Good afternoon, Chicago. Wishing you safe travels, I'm Logan Page, and here is your traffic update. Dan Ryan, downtown on 95th, stop-and-go traffic 36 minutes, I-57, Ryan-I-80, no delays, 15 minutes. Bishop Ford, Ryan-I-80, 94, stop-and-go traffic due to road work, 24 minutes. Stevenson to Sabo Lakeshore Drive, in the dry state, stop-and-go traffic 49 minutes. Eisner, Wolfto Post Office, stop-and-go traffic 40 minutes. Kennedy, downtown to O'Hare, 23-minute delay, 46 minutes. And Eden's, Montrose Lake Cook, smooth sailing, 15 minutes. 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Today, mostly sunny, high of 80 and a low of 65. Tomorrow, night rain and thunder, high of 82 and a low of 66. In our city, it's currently 81 degrees and partly cloudy. That's your traffic and weather update now. 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

0: stuff. Welcome back. It's the afternoon show. That's right. Those of you that are on your way home, congratulations. You got off work early.
1: Somebody get off work early.
0: Sun. Some people.
1: And this sounds appropriate for our guests, too.
0: Yeah, it does. I like that.
1: Bruce Montgomery is with us live on the live line. Bruce, what do we call you? Businessman extraordinaire, entrepreneur, black intelligentsia? How would you like to be described?
2: I'm just trying to keep hope alive in Chicago. Again, recognizing that this is home of some of the greatest businesses, some of the greatest entrepreneurs,
1: yes.
2: some of the greatest organizations to continue to thrive. And our communities are prosperous beyond how they may appear. You can't judge by appearances. Yes, some of our corridors and streets don't look like they should, but that's an opportunity. And I was driving through Bronzeville the other day, Ken, and just like you, I look around and I see people like Benita Harrison, this Sunshine Management, is building three fat buildings everywhere she could find some vacant property. We've got just some of the greatest developers that are doing wonderful things.
1: Yes.
2: DL3 Realty, this you know, just opened up a high-rise building there in South Shore, the Exchange on East 79th Street.
1: Nice.
2: And but yet, we don't talk about it. You know, VON people call up. I'm so fortunate. In fact, I'm blessed because of the leadership of Melody Spann Cooper and Pierre Cooper that allow me to come on WVON on the weekends and talk a little business on Saturday afternoons. It wouldn't be possible if it wasn't, you know, that investment by WVON to keep the lights on, to keep the transmitters humming. This is one of the few platforms we have in a city that gives us short shrift. We don't get covered in Cranes. We don't get covered in the Tribune. We don't get time on 2, 5, 7, 9, and 11. But thank heavens that there's a WVON that gives us the platform to have the conversations about our own choice making and decision making. Prosperity
1: yes.
2: is a choice.
1: Yes.
2: And it's made by each and every person every day. We've got more. You know, Ken, when we think about what our parents were able to do with half of nothing,
1: man.
2: And they put food on the table every day, they got us to school every morning, they clothed us, they fed us, they got us in church every Sunday, and we were looking at the kind of money we have today, and we're talking about we can't make it?
1: Come on.
2: Are you kidding me? We've got resources like never before, but nobody tells you to run out to the suburbs and get a six-figure car. What are you trying to prove to somebody? You don't have to prove nothing to nobody, and that's what we need to do. We need to change our individual attitudes and make first things first. Make our family first. Make owning something first. Before you lease something, before you rent something, buy something and own something and start building the kind of wealth that we're able to build and do the kinds of things that we're able to do when we make up our mind and do the right things at the right time for the right reasons.
0: I love that. You know, I want to address
1: Bruce Montgomery dropping it.
0: I kind of don't want to address this comment. It says, black people in Chicago who claim to be business savvy are connected with multi-marketing pyramid schemes. I won't go on to say too much of that, but there was another comment, that one kind of snuck in on me, that said that even something about our businesses are all barber shops and chicken shops, something like that. So
2: no,
0: I just want to read this statistic.
2: Jim Reynolds at Loop Capital is not running a barber shop.
0: Right.
2: Tress Pugh with Sip and Savor is not running a barber shop.
0: Mm-hmm.
2: You know, we've
1: McKinley,
2: got, we've,
1: Rogers. I mean,
2: we could go on and on,
1: yes.
2: but the point
0: Absolutely.
2: Is we don't know ourselves. When we were younger, we go by our aunt's house, and sitting on a dining room table was a Jet magazine or Ebony magazine. And our little knucklehead self, we'd pick it up and we'd read it and we'd see what was going on. And we learned what we were doing.
1: Yes.
2: And we went and asked questions of our mother and grandmother. Who is this? Who is that? What are they doing? And we saw that some things were possible. Black Enterprise Magazine was my Bible when I was in college.
1: Yes, yes.
2: I read Black Enterprise Magazine cover to cover. But we don't have that anymore. And what we have sometimes in the digital platform is a far cry from what it used to be when you could hold it in your hand. And so if we don't tell our story, nobody else will. We see they're trying to knock down our museums. They're trying to burn books and ban books. They don't want you to know the message for the black man. They don't want you to know the truth of who you are and what you're about. And that's designed on purpose. So who has to embody that story? We have to embody that story. So we need to kick hustlers to the curb. We need to kick, like you say, that these schemes and connivers. Have they always been hustlers? Yeah, they always been hustlers. But we know how to separate fact from fiction and get behind the people that are doing the right things the right ways and support them, just like when Dempsey Travis found out that black people couldn't get lending, he created a mortgage company so that the houses he wanted to build and sell, he could finance. Illinois Service Federal was designed on the south side of Chicago,
1: yes,
2: so that black people could get fair practices in lending. And now we let somebody come along from wherever they came from, buy it, take it over, and send it in another direction. You know what we do? We make a right-hand turn and say, see ya, I got to find somebody else that's going to do the right thing, and we need to raise them up, like the Southside Community Federal Credit Union that still is out there. Chris Kelly helped get that going, and Greg Brown still has it going today. But we've got to tell these stories to let people know that real entrepreneurship, real leadership, just like with what, I wouldn't be on this line today if I didn't get a phone call from Larry Ivory. Evidently, he said, you guys lost my number. So Larry.
0: No. Let me correct you, Mr. Bruce Montgomery. I called you three times. It went straight to voicemail times.
2: I was doing my job.
0: But he got through.
2: For the state of Illinois.
0: I thought you blocked me.
2: Ended. I was in a commission meeting down in the state of Illinois, and so the meeting ended, and just as I walked out the door, his phone rang. So I couldn't take the call when I was on the stand.
0: Sure.
2: But look, Larry is bringing, what is this, the 27th year
1: 21st.
2: Of the Black...
0: 21st.
2: 21st year for the state of Illinois, and I'm so happy. You know, people had asked Larry a long time, why don't you move this up to Chicago? Well, guess what? He did.
0: Sure did.
2: So now we should turn out at Wind Creek and support what he's doing and what he's talking about. And people say, well, why are you going to support this brother? What is he doing? Who is he? It's not who he is. It's who you are. It's who I am.
1: Say
2: it's
1: that.
2: Who we are collectively. This isn't Larry's party.
0: That's right.
2: This is our platform to tell our story and to find out who's real and who isn't, and then start bucking down and doing the kind of business between one another. If we would just do business with each other, we wouldn't have to, as Ken was saying, why are you so busy chasing government contracts? You need to be a private businessman doing private business the way you want to do it in private. You don't have to tell nobody nothing.
0: Yeah.
2: You know, but we believe that the only line of sight of opportunity sometimes is in the public sphere, but really it is both public and private, because as Ken was trying to say earlier, all of these large corporations would not exist if it were not for government. Government contracts, government financing, Fannie Mae, Freddie Mac, you know, all the rest of the industries, it's nothing. You see what the orange cracker has done? He's done nothing but figure out every scheme. Everybody that's wrote a check to support the ballroom has got a contract. Has got some business.
0: Well, I want to ask the question to the callers. If they get a chance to give us a call, 773-591-1690. When you choose a black-owned business, what matters most in getting you to come back? The fact that it's black-owned, or the quality of the product, or even the customer service, the price, or all of the above? Give us a call.
2: It's got to be all of the above. It's got to be all of the above.
0: Yeah,
2: it's got to include ownership. Mm. It's got to be employment. And you made a good thing, LaDonna, which is so critical. We do have a lot of businesses that have no employees. They're just an LLC piece of paper doing the best that they can. And like you say, maybe working daytime job and doing the thing they do at night. But that still doesn't mean they don't count either. But they need to think about, what could I do with one or two employees?
0: Mm-hmm.
2: What could I do if I AI enabled my business and had one or two employees? Today, a 3-person company, a 5-person company can look like a 50-person company if they're using the right tools and technology
1: that
2: undergird what they're doing. So small is not necessarily uncompetitive.
0: Yeah.
2: Some of these businesses that are multi-million dollar businesses, you would be shocked
0: how
2: few people are running these businesses and how they started.
0: Yes.
2: So then it's not where you start, it's where you end up. But you've got to make a concerted effort to really do business the right way and to be stacking assets. I tell a lot of my service
0: Hold, hold that thought. You cooking. Yeah. Woo, you've been cooking for real. Man. I hope people
1: with
0: are taking
1: grease.
0: I know. I hope they are taking notes, guys. We're going to go to traffic and weather. When we come back, we're going to grab this caller that's been patiently waiting right here. And we've got Bruce Montgomery, y'all, on the afternoon show. We'll be right
2: Bruce
0: back.
2: On business.
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8: Good afternoon, Chicago. I'm Logan Page, and here is your traffic update. Dan Ryan, downtown on 95th, Slogo, 35 minutes. I-57, Ryan Tietti, 2-minute delay, 17 minutes. Bishop Ward, Ryan Tietti, 94. Stop and go traffic due to road work, 24 minutes. Stevenson to Assemble Lakeshore Drive to the Dry State, stop and go traffic 49 minutes. Eisenhower, Wolf Depot stop is stop and go traffic 40 minutes. Kennedy downtown to O'Hare, stop and go traffic 49 minutes. And Edens, Montrose Lake Cook, 1-minute delay, 17 minutes. 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And you can catch the Cougars' games airing on Vaughn TV. Today, it's mostly sunny, high of 80 and a low of 65. Tomorrow, night rain and thunder, high of 82 and a low of 66. In our city, it's currently 81 degrees and partly cloudy. That's your traffic and weather update now. 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

0: Welcome back. That wasn't too long, right? Guys, you're listening to The Afternoon Show. Make sure you share the show if you're on Facebook Live. We see the comments. Boy, we got some trolls out there.
1: Boy, do we see the comments.
0: Is it a troll or troller?
1: You know,
0: I said it right?
1: Combination thereof.
0: Yeah.
1: Well, you know, they are responding to you, Brother Bruce.
0: They are.
1: In some way, shape, or form.
0: I want to go ahead and pick up Art real quick because Art's been holding for a long time. Art, you got a question for Mr. Bruce Montgomery.
2: Well, I got a statement, but everything that he said, I signed 100% on. So there's nothing he has said that I disagree with. He's absolutely correct. What I would add to it is that technology, even though that the wicked use it for wicked ways, we're supposed to use it for righteous ways. So there's no reason that we should not be able to get our businesses out on technology and these platforms that we have. For example, LaDonna Ray, you are in the marketing business. So what is so difficult to get 10 business people like me who need marketing, and we pay you $100 a month collectively where you're making $1,000 a month, and you come up with a market scheme that market all 10 of us at the same time and reduplicate that. And now, hey, you have a stream of income, and then we'll start to market our business to our own community. The problem is we have a lack of a community code of a conduct and the family value system. That's why we jump in and out. And when you talk about reparation very quickly, when you or I do not support our own businesses, those men and women who are successful, there is a price for me and you or those who are successful we have to pay to build our community. It is our time and our money. Our forefathers gave their life. We won't give our time and money and patience because businesses, when we start, we don't get the influx of capital where we can have all these things that you say we need to be successful. We still got to reach in the pool to help Pookie, Ray Ray, build them up. So we go through a plethora of full of things to build our business, and we try to reach back. And then when you reach back, we get criticized because Ray Ray don't come on time, so it's still your fault. So then those who got the money complain because they don't want to put no skin in the game. The skin in the game for those black men and women who are successful financially trying to get work and things done, you're going to have to give some of your time, money, and patience if you truly want to build your black community. Otherwise, stop talking about what you want the white man to do that don't care for you when you want to do it for your own people because you don't have no patience, no time, because you think we're supposed to be ready to go, and we're not in that position always to be ready to go. Very few of us are ready to go when we get into business. It is a struggle to be self-employed and run your own business. I leave with that. Now, now focus on rebuilding the black family. May God continue.
0: Don't hang up. Right. Don't hang up, Art. Don't hang up. I want to say something to Art. Art, when you called in yesterday, I wanted to apologize to you because I was on one. So I wanted to make sure that I was going to hold it to the end of the show because we ran out of time at the beginning of the show. But Art, I do want to apologize to you because yesterday I was in my feelings. And I know it's a new day, but I wanted to publicly apologize to you. So thank you, Art.
2: No problem. Apology accepted. And may God continue to bless us all, young lady.
0: All right. Thank you.
1: Right,
0: now,
1: right
0: what
1: on.
0: Were you going to say?
2: Don't forget, we do not know, when you told us, some of us do not know what your doctorate degree is. They think it's academic, and it's very important to know exactly what it's about. May God bless.
1: All right. Absolutely. Right on, Art.
3: Amen. No, amen.
0: Actually, he's absolutely right. And I will talk about that. My doctorate is in media leadership.
3: Wow.
0: Absolutely.
3: Wow.
0: I received it 2 months ago. Thank you so much. And someone asked me, I don't know if they were trying to throw shade, but I was at an event, a get together, and they said, how long did it take you to get it? And I said, 33 years. The person that awarded it to me had been watching me for 33 years.
3: Wow.
1: Now, where'd you go? Wow. Where'd you get it? Remind me. Because I'm
0: Oil and Authority Leadership Academy.
1: Oil and Authority.
0: Right. Yes, absolutely.
3: Right on.
0: So I'm glad he asked me that because...
3: But he said something very heavy, LaDonna. He said something very heavy, and I concur with him 100%. We've got to engage in cooperative economics.
0: Yes.
3: One of us might not be able to afford you, but 10 of us can. And we can't afford for you to go make Eli Lilly some more money, make Procter & Gamble some more money, make Coca-Cola. I'm going to tell you a story, and I'm real quick. I met Michelle Obama when she was a lawyer at Sidley and Austin.
1: Right.
3: And she sat down and told me, she said, you know what? I am tired of making more money for these big corporations. They don't need me. They don't respect me. They don't appreciate me. I said, girl, you better be quiet and go on back to work and do what you're supposed to do. She said, no, I'm not. I'm going to do something different and look at what she's done. And so she was, you know, again, we've got people like you, LaDonna, and we need you to help us understand how to leverage this new media the way it needs to be. So we've got you. We've got Melanie Spann. We've got power unimaginable, but we've got to respect and appreciate it and act like when I'm talking to LaDonna, well, let me go downstairs and ask the white folks what they think of what she said. I ain't got time for that. You know, if you tell it and we know you to be true and we know you to be bringing your best and your brightest to us, then we've got to lift you up, bring you in, and listen to you. When you tell us, hey, I'm going to show you how to really do marketing, then we need to be quiet, listen, and allow you to direct us in ways that will allow us to prosper as a community. And if more of us participated in cooperative economics, in shareholder and stakeholder engagement. And the real truth is, when you win, I win. We win. And we need to be talking about
0: uplift each other.
3: Somebody having stake in the game.
1: Right.
3: And I'm so happy to see you win because I got some stock in what you're doing. I get a dividend check from what you're doing. That's the new paradigm. Let us be investors in each other and be real stakeholders and stockholders and have some equity. That's what that I did.
1: Sweat
3: a paper at Northwestern
1: too.
3: About equity, and Purpose said, well, that's not what we mean. I said, that's what I mean. I mean equity.
0: I mean
3: real stakeholder, stockholder ownership in the next. And that's what I think the next barrier of success is for us, is when we start busting through with shareholder equity in these successes, so that we can be just excited about the next breakthrough, because we've got a piece of the action through cooperative economics.
1: Love that part, Bruce. That's why you're Bruce Montgomery.
0: Yeah, he's a mic drop, for real.
1: Let me say this right here. I have benefited from your intellect, from your brain capital, brother Bruce Montgomery. And listen, it's not, I'm not

0: Thank you, Mr. Brother Bruce Montgomery.
1: All right, have a good evening.
0: You do the same. All right, guys, we're at the top of the hour. Boy, that comes so fast, right?
2: It's been moving. Good stuff moves.
0: Listen, this morning, you guys heard Father Flager reinstated back into, back into his priesthood. But watch this. We are going to be talking about this. You know, where does the credibility go? What happens to the credibility of both the accuser and maybe the accused? Okay, even when it's unfounded, we gotta ask these questions. What are we doing? Brother Chris, we see you holding. Keep those calls coming in. 773-591-1690. We'll be right back.
3: 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I'm Logan Page, and here are your news headlines. 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Secret Service aware of threat against Barron Trump. MPJ tour partners with LeBron James. 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
5: New York City Mayor Zahram Mamdani is unveiling a $4 billion plan to rebuild a key stretch of the Brooklyn-Queens Expressway.
6: Every year we don't do something about the BQE. It costs the city $160 million. But all we have to show for it is this.
5: The project will use a temporary roadway during construction, allowing repairs to move forward while minimizing traffic disruptions and extending the life of the aging highway. House Democratic leader Hakeem Jeffries and Trump advisor Jared Kushner are reportedly seeking common ground. According to reports, the two recently met in New York to discuss issues including housing, immigration, and the cost of living ahead of next year's midterm elections. And Target says it has pulled a Halloween costume from store shelves after complaints that it was offensive to Black people. The retailer says it is reviewing how the item was approved and what changes are needed to prevent similar issues in the future. Get BIN News now on demand 24/7 on the iHeartRadio app. Back to Terry McCready.
7: The Supreme Court allowing some parts of President Trump's executive order targeting mail-in voting to move ahead. Back in March, Trump voicing concerns over issues like voter ID and proof of citizenship.
8: The cheating on mail-in voting is legendary. It's horrible what's gone on.
7: Well, the order lifts the block from a lower court on many provisions, but the key provision, giving the Postal Service oversight of mail-in voting, remains on hold while a lower court battle plays out. The executive order directs agencies to compile a list of confirmed U.S. citizens eligible to vote in each state. The Postal Service would then oversee mail-in voting by establishing uniform standards for the ballots. Three states are holding primary elections today. All eyes are on South Carolina. That's where President Trump-backed Republican Senator Darlene Graham is facing Congressman Ralph Norman in the state's Republican Senate primary runoff. Trump has spent plenty of political capital supporting Graham, including a rally for her in the Palmetto State last week. The special Senate primary came after Graham's brother, Senator Lindsey Graham, died suddenly. Meanwhile, there's also a House special election in Georgia and a Senate and governor runoff in Oklahoma. As of yesterday, over 8,000 customers were still awaiting power restoration, most in the predominantly Black Gary, Indiana. According to the Northern Indiana Public Service Company, Black Mayor Eddie Melton says he spoke with President Trump and told him that resources were needed and asked him to sign an executive order. Melton says the president promised to do all he could. The mayor took aim at Northern Indiana Public Service Company, or NIPSCO, for failing to completely restore electricity to his city, posting on Facebook that 12 days is too long for families to be without power. Indiana Governor Mike Braun is calling for an investigation. A group of bodega owners is suing New York City Mayor Zahran Mamdani's administration over Mamdani's plan to put government-owned grocery stores in place in all five boroughs. Mayor Mamdani's reaction.
9: I continue to be fully confident in both the legality and the importance of our initiative to deliver five city-run grocery stores, one in each borough.
7: The Multicultural Business Coalition filing lawsuits on behalf of a number of store owners. One lawsuit alleges Mamdani's plan to sell deep discounted food items would eliminate opportunity for minority

0: 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Another suit argues the city did not do a proper review. 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

0: I just like that part. Tell me something good. I tell you what, I wish I could tell you something good. We are going to talk about,
1: like me, yeah.
0: We're going to talk about a lot, but I tell you what, you're listening to The Afternoon Show. Ken Duncan, LaDonna Ray, sitting across from each other at this table at this very moment, having this conversation during the breaks. I came in a little flustered. I have my little box of chocolate, and you know where I got it from? I had a meeting today.
2: Oh, I know where you got them chocolates from, too. I can imagine.
0: Exactly. So I had a meeting this afternoon.
2: Chocolate sister eating chocolate.
0: Right. And I go there to have my meeting, only to find the business owner flustered. And I'm like, what's wrong, Stephanie? And she says, LaDonna, we've been broken into yet again. We're talking about Stephanie Hart, owner of Brown Sugar Bakery.
2: Love her and love her establishment.
0: It just happened, I believe it's been 3 weeks ago. If that, what is that, July 31st, somewhere around there, someone broke into, or a myriad of individuals broke into her establishment on 322 East 75th Street. And mind you, I grew up over there. And she's been there over 20 years,
2: yes,
0: and now
2: we know and love Stephanie Hart.
0: Absolutely. I mean, she's the first chocolatier in the entire country,
2: yes,
0: to be black. She has a whole factory set up. She is doing it. She's a business.
2: I remember, yeah, she's what, yeah, Bruce Montgomery was articulating.
0: Absolutely.
2: I remember when she was breaking into the coca business.
0: Yeah.
2: From coca from Africa. Coca coming out of Ghana.
0: Yes.
2: Out of Cote d'Ivoire.
0: Mm-hmm.
2: She and I had that conversation.
0: So I believe I left my chocolates on the other side. Got to go over there and get them. But here's the point that I'm making, because we just came out of the business conversation. Yes, we'll get into the accountability, or the credibility conversation. We're talking about supporting black business and being in business, being a black business owner. And then when you see situations like this, does it deter you? Does it discourage you? Or do you still want to fight the fight? What say you, Ken Duncan?
2: Well, you know, it takes a lot to apply yourself in starting a business. And the reality is everyone's not cut to be in business for themselves. Because the reality is you either know how to bird dog and close deals on the front and back end, and you have strong administrative skills, reporting, follow-up, accounting component. So it's more than a notion. And I'm speaking to myself as well.
0: Mm-hmm.
2: You have to have that support system, or a system that keeps you accountable. It is nothing easy to even start, let alone continue. And so I'm glad that Bruce Montgomery articulated some of these great Chicago companies in the city of Chicago, in the state of Illinois, and that, of course, Dr. Larry Ivey speaks on as well. And so what I would say is that we start communicating with each other more often. We definitely have to do that. And quite frankly, this is what this new Trump administration has afforded or pushed us towards: black self-reliance, black engagement, black strategy, black
0: insurance.
2: All of this.
0: You gotta be ready.
2: Yes.
0: The cost of doing business.
2: Yeah, and it's shifted us in a different mindset into the private sector, mm-hmm, and to be aggressive, but yet cohesive. We're talking more. Right.
0: So?
2: In comparison to a number of issues that are going on with us just chasing public dollars.
0: I love it. All right. Well, let me go ahead and grab this caller, because he's been waiting for a while. Hey, brother Chris, you're live on WVON 63 years. Well, you weren't on hold for 63 years, but thank you for joining us.
3: It seemed like it all my minutes for the month.
0: Well, thank you. We appreciate your patience.
3: I'm tripping. Shout out to the WVON.
2: What's up, brother Chris? Chris.
3: Mr. Duncan. So I'll say this, Bruce Montgomery, that was a beautiful segment, and I listen to him every week. I also listen to you, LaDonna, too, on Saturday. And again, just the changing of the mindset. We have to do a total reset on where we send our kids to school, who's teaching them, also where our dollar go. We love the Cadillacs. We love, you know, all these car brands. We don't have one in America. We love all these different clothes makers, and they at this moment, the ones that are, you know, turning their back on us because the administration putting pressure on them. We should make a note, those who were with us and those who were not with us, you know. But again, total reset. And we can't think Mr. Charlie's ice water is colder. And like I said, just certain things we need to do. And I'm glad the situation worked out for Father Flagler. You know, he's done a lot for the community. And, it's just it's a tough situation because the archdiocese and the Catholic Church, their hands is not clean. Because normally what they would do, they would send a bad priest from parish to parish, and hide his dirty deeds. And they give a lot of donations to the police. That's why the police don't really push up on the priests and like the archdiocese and the various, religions. So that's just Brother Chris talking. But like I said, a total mindset. And I heard Brother Ken say that Mr. Trump has forced us to, get together.
2: To collect, and the words of the Willie Dynamite movie, we have to collectivize.
3: he's also helped the corporate prostitute Elon Musk reach trillionaire status. And then also, trillionaire status is just, it's, and then also we're paying taxes to help Israel. When they voted against reparation, we're helping Argentina, and the United States also voted, against reparation. And I got some good news, too.
0: Real quick, tell us before we go to break.
3: I got into Harvard.
0: Oh, well, congratulations.
2: All right. Okay, Harvard what?
3: Aren't you going to ask me how I got in?
2: How'd you get in?
3: I walked in. Hey, y'all have a good
2: Okay.
0: I'm gone. Brother, well, congratulations anyway.
2: You listen to the wrong comedians, Brother Chris.
0: Well, no. Maybe he had trouble walking in before, and maybe they attacked him, thought he was an imposter or whoever. Maybe he got through security. I'm not sure.
2: I got some real comedy for you, Brother Chris. I'm going to open up with something for you.
0: I tell you what. We're going to go to break. When we come back, you're going to hear a clip from this morning's interview or conversation with Father Flager. And we got some comments on that. So hit us up, 773-591-1690. Yeah, we switched a little bit, guys, but our caller took us right into the conversation. We'll be right back.
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23: Good afternoon, Chicago. I'm Logan Page, and here is your traffic update. Dan Ryan, downtown on 95th, stop and go traffic. 28 minutes, I-57, Ryan, I-80, no delays, 15 minutes, Dan Ryan, downtown on 95th update, 33 minutes, Bishop Ford, Ryan, I-80, 94, 9-minute delay, 22 minutes due to road work. Stephen Sindhu, Sabal, Lakeshore Drive to the Dry State, stop and go traffic, 44 minutes. Eisenhower, Wolf Post Office, 25-minute delay, 40 minutes, Kennedy, downtown, 2-0 here, stop and go traffic, 47 minutes. And Eden's Munchos Lake Cook, 2-minute delay, 19 minutes. 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Today, it's mostly sunny, high of 80 and a low of 65. Tomorrow, nighttime rain and thunder, high of 82 and a low of 66. In our city, it's currently 81 degrees and partly cloudy. That's your traffic and weather update now. 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
5: Thank you. I am so grateful. You know, every now and then in this crazy world, truth outshouts the lies, and truth still does win. But I just wanted to thank you. You know, you've been there for me. You've always had my back. You've always believed in me and supported me. And I want to thank you and the VON family. You know, and when you're going through, you know, the fire in life, you really find out who's with you and who isn't. And it's always a good sifting time to really kind of recheck relationships in the world and where you're at. And you have just been there, and the VON family has been so supportive. And like I said, all the haters have been out there, you know, and I said, you know, I don't care what you've got to say. It's the people at St. Sabina, it's God, and it's the people who have known me all these years. They know Mike Flager, and that's the people I got to trust.
24: Indeed, and amen to all of that. You know, I do know, and we talk about it here, that it is a silence of friends that is most disappointing in the critical times. And I just want you to know that we would do anything other than be silent when we know what's going on with you. It's been hard, and nobody would have ever thought it would have taken this long for something that was so obviously wrong. And Father Frey, this is the fifth time. We have been through this before.
5: Yeah. Well, you know, and it's important. I think my lawyer will be talking about this at our press conference we're going to do tomorrow morning at 11. But, you know, people say, well, it's fifth time, and, you know, where there's smoke, there's fire and all this. And what my lawyer says, and I've talked to a number of them, Ben Crump, folks, all the attorneys all around the country who have been reaching out. They said, you know, when people keep coming at you and for the same type of thing and over and over again, and it's proven that it's false and that it's a lie, he said that means you're a target. And it is not one bit surprising to me that this came out after I, you know, been really going strong after Trump. The FBI called me up, wanted to bring me in to address the things I've been saying about Trump.
0: So what you have just heard was the Rufus Williams interview from early this morning, where Father Flager has been unfounded. The allegations have been unfounded.
1: The board, the Archdiocese board, reinstated him.
0: Yes, they reinstated him last night. And he came on to Rufus's show, and we touched on this yesterday from a perspective of, you know, there's an accused and there's an accuser. So what does something like this do to the credibility of, let's say, both? If the accused are, quote unquote, unfounded, what happens to the accuser? And if the accused is founded, what happens to the accused? So my question is, what has this done for the person that accused Father Michael Flager? For the fifth time this has happened, as he stated just a while ago, Rufus mentioned, and this has been the fifth time. So what this keeps
1: fifth time of a separate
0: accusation. Yes, separate accusations. And with that being said, some people are targets for these types of things. And then my question is, the most recent victim waited 30 years. Okay.
1: Alleged victim.
0: Alleged victim. Thank you for correcting me, because I understand the importance of saying that. I don't think that the credibility works in either favor, no matter what the outcome is.
1: Uh-huh.
0: Because now this right here, this sets you up for situations where you're thinking about something broader than who the person really is, no matter which person it is, the accused or the accuser. So what do you say, Chicago? What do you say on the other side of this mic? When the allegation is unfounded, who loses credibility? We correctly tell victims to speak up. We correctly tell society to take allegations seriously. But what happens when an allegation is investigated and the accused is cleared? 773-591-1690. Let me go ahead and go to the phone lines. Mustafa, thank you so much for waiting. You're on WVON.
2: Hey, good afternoon to you and Ken.
1: Hey, what's up, Brother Mustafa?
2: Hey, I wanted to speak on the sister that was burglarized, you know, her business. You know, I'm a former business owner in Chicago. I still own some real estate there and a home, commercial real estate and a home. And I've suffered a burglary, you know. And what the perpetrators, the people who do these type of crimes, don't realize is the damage it do that they don't see. You know, they go into a business, they try to steal. I don't know, are they looking for money, property, equipment? But whatever it is, they don't see the long-term effect.
0: Mm-hmm. They don't care.
2: You know, how? Yeah, I know they don't care, but they have to care about community, you know, because if the business leaves, then what? What now?
1: Oh, absolutely. Mm-hmm. Mustafa, you're on point on multiple levels. Looking at these at the Facebook Live, some of the comments. Someone says that there, and I'm not validating this because I don't know, saying that there are a lot of Venezuelans around there. Who knows? You know, that again, that's a statement on our Facebook Live. But what I have to believe is this here, to your point, Mustafa, because that's when you get robbed, be it your business, damn, we're at the bottom of the hour already. When you get robbed, they take a bit of you with them, their dignity. What you, your sweat equity is in there. And let me tell you,
2: bit of a gut shot.
1: You know?
2: So you know what I used to do, man? I used to leave some beer and some wine in my garage in the event I leave it open or somebody break in there. And sure enough, somebody went in my garage. Instead of taking the tools, they took the beer and wine.
0: You know, it was good too. Was it Modelo?
1: Yeah, what kind of beer and wine? Let's hold Mustafa on the other side, if you don't mind.
0: Yeah, we're going to go to
1: I want to hear what kind of beer and wine this was.
0: Oh my gosh. Okay. That's quite the deterrent.
1: It better not be what I think it is.
0: I'll change my mind too.
1: Hold on.
0: Guys, we'll be right back.
1: Yeah, let's keep him.
3: Good afternoon, summertime Chicago. I'm Logan Page, and here's happening in your local and national news. Mayor Brennan Johnson says Chicago will refinance part of its debt to help cover an $85.1 million budget gap. The refinancing is expected to generate $65 million to $71 million, with remaining funds coming from unspent federal COVID-19 relief money. Johnson says the move will help avoid layoffs and service cuts, but warned the city cannot continue relying on one-time fixes. In other news, the Chicago area faces a threat of severe storms Wednesday, with the south suburbs and northwest Indiana under a level 2 risk. There is a 2% tornado risk in the south suburbs and a 5% risk in northwest Indiana. Scattered storms are possible Wednesday afternoon with large hail and damaging winds. The main threats. In other news, the U.S. Secret Service says it is aware of an Iranian video appearing to threaten the life of Barron Trump, President Trump's youngest son. The video claims Barron's movements are being monitored and cites a $10 million bounty on his head. Iranian state media has previously threatened President Trump and his family, but this appears to be the first time Barron has been singled out. The Secret Service says it investigates anything that could be perceived as a threat against the first family. And the PGA Tour is partnering with the LeBron James Family Foundation to bring a golf event to Akron, Ohio next year. The tournament at Firestone Country Club will feature amateurs and pros from the PGA Tour's Pathway to Progression Pro Bound 5 program. Tour players will also mentor students from James' I Promise program. James recently taken up golf as a hobby and frequently posts videos of himself playing. I'm Logan Page, and that's what's happening in your news now on WVON 1690 AM.
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25: Good afternoon, Chicago. Wishing you safe travels. I'm Logan Page, and here is your traffic update. Dan Ryan, downtown on 95th, stop and go traffic 34 minutes. I-57, Ryan Tietti, 1 minute delay, 16 minutes. Bishop Ford, Ryan Tietti, 94, stop and go traffic due to road work, 21 minutes. Stevenson, DuSable, Lakeshore Drive to the Tri-State, stop and go traffic 44 minutes. Eisenhower, Wolf to Post Office, stop and go traffic 45 minutes. Kennedy downtown to O'Hare, stop and go traffic 21 minute delay in Edens. Manchos Lake Cook, 2 minute delay, 18 minutes. 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Today is mostly sunny, high of 80 and a low of 65. Tomorrow, nighttime rain and thunder, high of 82 and a low of 66. In our city, it's currently 81 degrees and partly cloudy. That's your traffic and weather update now. 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

0: All right, ladies and gentlemen, I don't mean, I don't know those words. Dun, dun, dun, dun. Paige Logan, can you dance off this? Let's see you. No, she look at, you probably look at us as old people. Shout out to Nathan Page.
1: Think for yourself.
0: Yeah,
1: us.
0: Right? Us, yeah. No. Y'all know what hair color does. We're back. Myself, LaDonna Ray, we're here on the afternoon show. And we're talking about, Mustafa. Let's get him back right on before we go into the Father Flager.
1: Let's go.
0: Brother Mustafa, this is a rare light moment with you. Sometimes we agree, sometimes we don't. But LaDonna asked me, I'm lying on her, about what kind of wine and beer did they take out of your garage?
1: Oh, no, I was wondering myself. Was it Modelo?
0: Or was it some malt liquor? And was it some cheap wine?
2: I had some Cisco.
0: Oh, my goodness. And some what? St. Ives. Man, yeah, what the?
2: This was in the 90s, man.
0: God.
2: And, somebody went in the garage, and sure enough, they grabbed that St. Ives. And some Cisco. They even dropped some on the way out.
0: You are kidding me.
1: Well, thank you for sharing.
0: Was it cold or was it one? Wait, was it summertime, wintertime?
2: It was hot. It was summertime. You know what I'm saying?
0: Jeez.
2: I had a couple cases in there.
1: That's nasty.
2: Just some knuckleheads when they come in there. Maybe they want to steal some tools, a bike, or whatever. But they always opt for the wine, for the beer.
1: It's like a trap. You know, so. Thank you so much, Mustafa.
0: That's the. Man, you get drunk off St. Ives alone.
1: I don't drink. Cisco, I don't drink that. I don't drink that.
0: I'm trying to Mustafa, man. I thought you had, a different brand of,
1: or at least in a cooler.
0: I'm surprised about it. I'm talking about the Cisco. He must have been. And he said it wasn't the 90s. So.
1: Listen,
0: we didn't make a lot of good choices in the 90s. So
1: I tell you what,
0: and I'm drinking both.
1: Cardinal Blaise Kupich reinstated Michael Flager to St. Sabina effective immediately after the independent review board concluded that there was no reason to believe Father Flager is guilty of this allegation. The allegation involved alleged abuse of a minor more than 30 years ago. Flager denied it from the beginning, and that is according to the Chicago Sun-Times. So the question we're asking is, when the allegation is unfounded, who loses credibility? I mean, we correctly tell people to speak up. We tell people to always come forward. And even if it takes 30 years, which I think, I question that. I question the 30-year wait. But that's just my
0: opinion. What's
1: your
0: mindset behind that 30-year question?
1: You know, I was sexually molested when I was 8 years old by my uncle. And it took me 10 years to come forward. Now, I'm not saying I'm the measuring stick, but I do know what went through my mind.
0: And I'm sorry to hear that, by the way.
1: I appreciate that.
0: Unfortunately, that's too damn often.
1: It is, right?
0: And I don't know what the hell a grown-ass man would have to be attracted to a baby or a kid, let alone a nephew or niece.
1: Right, nephew, niece, all of that.
0: Period.
1: He had too much beer, okay? But just thinking about what went through my mind, every single, I guess you can say every year, as another year passes, it's been a year. The only thing I was thinking about was getting as far away from it as possible. I didn't want to remember it, but the time came when I just couldn't hold on to it any longer. And that was because my mother asked me a very strong question, and it was because I was pregnant for the second time. Judge me if you will. I really can't do anything about that. It happened. But my mother said, "Why do you keep having all these babies?" Because that would be my second one at 18.
0: Okay.
1: And I said, "You know what? It's now or never." It wasn't to minimize my being in trouble or anything, but that had certainly been on my mind.
0: Sure.
1: And I told her about it, and I felt like a load was off of me. I can only imagine someone harboring that for 10, 20, 30 years. But at some point, I think we should come forward. Or I hate being insensitive when I say this, or not. You know, 30 years later, it's rough. It's rough for me to see that. You know what I'm saying? Because I'm not responsible for what happened to me, but I am responsible for getting help for what happened to me. And I shouldn't wait 30 years. I should already be on that path. But forgive me if I've offended anyone. Everyone's healing and impact is different. But I just want to be fair.
0: First off, thank you for sharing. And I think it says a lot about you to share that with a public listening audience.
1: Yeah, wow. Thank
0: quite you. Frankly.
1: Yeah. Now that I think about it, I wish I...
0: No, you know, because of your story, you're probably healing and enlightening someone else. Young men
1: who were molested. Yes.
0: Who definitely don't dare
1: yes.
0: articulate or state that they were molested by another man as
1: or
0: a kid.
1: Woman.
0: Or a woman.
1: Yes, come
0: which
1: forward.
0: Which is more than frequent, mm-hmm. more frequent than we articulate
1: yep.
0: or know
1: That's
0: or
1: right.
0: want to admit. And so shout out to you in every sense of the word. And I hope this is a part of your healing, your further healing, if you haven't healed already completely.
1: I just don't want anyone else to hold on to it so long.
0: Right.
1: You know, so this kind of reflects me. And that's why we're talking about it. Does this affect your credibility? Does this affect the credibility of the accused or the accuser or both or neither or neither? However, let's go ahead and grab these phone calls. We've
0: yes.
1: got Karen. What time is it? Okay. Karen, you're live. Thank you so much for waiting. You're live on WVON.
3: Well, what I'm loving about the time that we're in, and I give all shots out to Trump, what I'm loving about the time that we're in, that everything that was up under a rock is being uncovered.
0: You know, hold on, Karen. I want to interrupt. Mm-hmm. I say the mm-hmm. same thing. And yeah. I tell black people, I tell people in general, I love that part, that things are being exposed. Things are being highlighted. They can say what the hell they want to say. That is something that we've never seen. Whether you love, like, or hate Trump, we've never seen this level of transparency, in your face, grab. This is where we are right today in America. Because a lot of us were delusioned as it relates to what goes on in politics at the high level.
1: So you think that he came forward because Trump is in office?
0: No. I'm speaking of how Trump is revealed. God, let Karen finish it.
1: Yeah.
0: There's a lot being revealed.
1: Let's let Karen finish.
3: Trump is being used. It's not about Republican or Democrat.
0: Mm.
3: For many of us to come forth. Because let's be real. For every valley, there's a mountain. For every storm, there's sunshine. If you think about everything in your life, something negative happened for something positive to manifest. I tell you what Trump is doing that I hear constantly, especially across this radio station and many others. The gatekeepers are unlocking the gates.
0: Yes.
3: The gatekeepers are unlocking the gates. Because the gatekeepers are realizing that, wow, we thought we were the only ones. Wow, we never realized we would need our people that we thought was uneducated, ignorant, low life. We need them too. We need them to understand business in order for us, our culture of people, to have a business. This is the greatest time any of us will ever be looked at because we label people. We don't even realize how we label people. We label people. I thank Trump. Thank you, Trump. God, continue to use Trump. This is not about Democrat and Republican, because if each and every one of us will be real honest, we've done some underhanded, wicked-ass stuff to get to where we at, especially when it comes to this molestation. I was molested at 6 years old. My brother called him. We told the police, and it was my babysitter's son. But there's a lot of women that molest. When I got a contract with the city with a bunch of girls, the girls was in the back doing some nasty stuff. I hollered at them. I said, hey, what you girls doing?
0: Mm.
3: They said, well, Ms. Hicks, we don't know why you tripping. It's because of women like you that we like each other. Because so many girls in foster cares and DCFS have been molested by women. Women are the biggest perpetrators of molestation.
0: I'm hearing that more and more these days.
1: And they get away with it.
3: And they get away with it. Mm-hmm. And it's affecting them, because let's be real. There's having sex, there's making love, and there's F-U-C-K-I-N-G. Too many people have been F-U-C-K-I-N-G, and this is what we're witnessing today. We're not witnessing children being born from having sex or making love, and it plays a part.
1: Mm.
3: Because when you F-U-C-K-I-N-G, that's what beasts do. And we've created a lot of beasts because some of this stuff we don't want to talk about, and we use titles. If we would just treat the bum in the street like the bum that we claim that got degrees and all that, we would be better. I want to ask everybody, how come everybody in the movie matters? The man laying in the alley, the woman crossing the street, the lady by the light pole. How come everybody in a man-made movie matters, but everybody in life don't? Have a great day.
1: I know that's right.
0: All right.
1: I'll tell
0: Thank
1: it.
0: You, Ms. Karen. Let's take a break.
1: Yeah.
0: That was a lot.
1: I'm thirsty. Guys, don't forget the question is, when allegations are unfounded, who loses credibility? The accuser or the accused, both or neither? Get those phone lines ringing. 773-591-1690. Sale, we see you holding. James, thanks for calling. We'll be right back.
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12: 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Hey, I'm Logan Page, and here is your traffic update. Dan Ryan, downtown on 95th. Stop and go traffic 31 minutes. I-57, Ryan Tyetti, 1 minute delay, 16 minutes. Bishop Ford, Ryan Tyetti, 94. Stop and go traffic due to road work, 21 minutes. Stevenson, do Sabal, Lakeshore Drive to the Dry State. Stop and go traffic 34 minutes. Eisner, Wolf to Post Office. Stop and go traffic 47 minutes. Kennedy downtown to O'Hare. Stop and go traffic 40 minutes. And Eden's Montrose Lake Cook. 1 minute delay, 17 minutes. 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Today, it's mostly sunny, high of 80 and a low of 65. Tomorrow, night rain and thunder, high of 82 and a low of 66. In our city, it's currently 80 degrees and partly cloudy. That's your traffic and weather update now I'm Logan Page on the Talk Chicago WVON 1690 AM.
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12: Welcome back.
1: Yeah. Guys, you're listening to the afternoon show. You know, when I heard the news, I tell you, we can't even go into it right now because we want to get to the callers. But
0: yes.
1: But Dolly Parton has always been a part of my life.
0: You know what? What me? Dolly Parton was my mother's favorite. I was telling Matt Ray here that was one of my mother's favorite. And we see you calling. We can get into you. Was one of my favorite singers, country singers.
1: Yeah.
0: You know, of course, with Willie Nelson, et cetera. But
1: when you thought of country singing, you thought of Dolly Parton.
0: But what was it that Black America just loved some Dolly Parton?
1: Yeah.
0: And I would love to have that question answered because we just loved her.
1: Well, let's grab the callers.
0: You think Mama D or Sale would know that?
1: I don't know. We loved Dolly Parton. We did leave off with what we were talking about as far as, you know, who loses credibility.
0: Father Flager.
1: And Sale, you're live on WVO.
0: Yeah, go ahead. We back and forth with two subject matters,
1: Sale,
0: and accusations, etc.
13: I'm waiting for Ken to finish.
0: I'm done, Sale.
1: Hey, Sale.
13: Oh, okay.
0: I'll at ease.
13: I think if somebody tells that type of a lie on somebody, well, I can't say that it was a lie. It was just, you know, the findings say that it wasn't true. But if, in fact, somebody has put that type of poison out there on someone, they should have their tongue cut out of their mouth.
0: Mm.
13: All right. Elephants must really fly.
1: Okay.
13: Based on the previous caller, that God has got Trump doing something here worthwhile. And I'm going to put another label on him. He's a sadistic jerk. Two announcements. I'm rallying the veterans through the Dora Miller American Legion Post of Chicago to join us Saturday, this coming Saturday, 1:30, at the Daily Center. We have got to say something about this idiot. Oh, there's another label. The sadistic idiot trying to take the name of Dora Miller off of an aircraft carrier.
0: What?
13: We will be... Yeah, Donald Trump.
1: See, you know
13: we
1: about
13: will be,
0: that. I thought I heard something
13: of course,
0: like that.
13: Yeah.
0: Just of a waste course, of man. Damn time.
13: Listen, now, I don't, you know, you don't have, you know, the time for me to really give you just some real details about Dora Miller in terms of who he was.
1: Well,
13: he was a
1: Sale. I want to talk about that tomorrow.
0: Yeah,
1: let's
0: get into that because
1: this is not long enough. We only have like 2 minutes left.
13: Okay,
1: but let's, Sale, make sure you call tomorrow.
13: All right, one last announcement.
1: Mm-hmm.
13: Please, everybody, listen in to the Black Star Project Saturday. I'm going to be announcing a $500 eyesore contest, inviting people to send in a picture of their eyesore, but you'll also have to do a short narrative to point out what is the impact of that eyesore.
0: All right.
13: On their property values.
0: Good deal.
13: Crime.
1: Thank you, Sale. I love that.
0: That's tomorrow.
1: A good idea. I love that. All right, let's go to Mama D real quick. Mama D, 60 seconds or less. How are you, Mama
14: D? Y'all God bless him. I loved me some Dolly.
1: Mm-hmm.
0: Yes, tell us about Dolly Parton.
14: Because she not only loved people, but she was real. And that song, Jolene, she put the emphasis on the woman. You know, I know you're all of that. But don't take my man just because you can. Oh, that's deep.
0: I did not realize that was a translation.
14: I am somebody. Means no one should be above the law and no one should be beneath the law. And if you say somebody did something, you won't know whether it's true or not until there is an investigation. I think that's what's important, and that is what's different today. You just don't assume off the bat that somebody is lying. That's the way it's been for decades and generations. Now, at least, they give that person the benefit of the doubt if they accuse you of something. And I think that's a step forward.
1: Thank
14: what do you.
1: Think? Yeah, I like that. Thank you so much. All right, let's go ahead and grab Angela. Angela, you are live on WVON.
15: I think a lot of times it looks worse on the women because the world is just so judgmental, first of all.
1: Mm-hmm.
15: Secondly, I was molested by a friend's father when I was a teenager, and I didn't look at it as being molested because I felt like I enjoyed it and I blamed myself for a whole lot of years,
1: mm-hmm.
15: right?
1: Mm-hmm.
15: And I didn't tell anybody till I probably was in maybe my late 20s, but when I actually told someone, I was in a safe space in the rooms of recovery, and I shared about it. And Ken talked about how I never heard so many men talk about how they were molested by women until I was in the rooms of recovery, and brothers were talking about how their mama's friends molested them and things like that.
1: Wow.
15: Through the grace of God, I was never molested by a family member or anything like that, so I'm just truly grateful. I'm glad Father Flager was found innocent. And people forget about even all the way back to the 80s when he was getting the cocaine pipes out of the liquor stores and out of our community. So he's done just so much good things. Everybody forget about that and only want to focus on the negative. Thank you.
0: Oh, but Angela, just real quick. People really recall...
1: I know everything he's done for the community.
0: Phenomenal.
1: But somebody comes forward about something that's as serious as that. I mean, it has to be investigated. You can't overshadow that because of all the good that someone has done. I'm sorry.
0: Yeah.
1: I mean, I'm glad he was found innocent because I'm sure it was painstaking. But what about the alleged victim? Where does that leave them?
0: Yeah, you know, who knows that question or the answer to that?
1: That's right.
0: But there are also people, when you're at a certain profile, you are targeted as well.
1: Look.
0: You are also in probably a vulnerable situation.
1: All right, look.
0: The day's over already?
1: It is, and I just want to say this real quick. Dolly Parton's song, I Will Always Love You, was a massive global hit in 1992, and Whitney Houston turned it into that massive global hit. Dolly Parton earned millions of dollars in royalties from the cover.
0: Yes.
1: But she used that money to buy a strip mall and office complex in a historically black neighborhood in Nashville.
0: Is that something?
1: Yes.
0: Never too late.
1: She proudly called the property the house that Whitney built.
0: See.
1: To invest directly in the community. I got goosebumps reading that.
0: Dolly Parton, you were such a phenomenal woman.
1: Yes.
0: My mother loved you. The black community definitely loved you and adored you.

0: callers.
1: Callers, we love the callers.
0: Yes.
1: But there's nothing like Logan Pagan.
0: Logan Page. Yeah, Logan Page.
1: Giving us the news, the weather, the traffic. You know, charge to the heart, not to the head.
0: I love it. Love you. All right, guys. We're out of here.
1: Shalom.
0: Bye-bye for now.
2: Thank you again. I'm Logan Page, and here are your news headlines. Gary Mayer joins WVON's Matt McGill. Power restored in Northwest Indiana. Plans unveiled for 15-minute express O'Hare Flyer trains. Allen Robinson retires from NFL. And Trump announces 50% tariffs on Canadian autos. 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
4: New York City Mayor Zahram Mamdani is unveiling a $4 billion plan to rebuild a key stretch of the Brooklyn-Queens Expressway.
5: Every year we don't do something about the BQE. It costs the city $160 million. But all we have to show for it is this.
4: The project will use a temporary roadway during construction, allowing repairs to move forward while minimizing traffic disruptions and extending the life of the aging highway. House Democratic leader Hakeem Jeffries and Trump advisor Jared Kushner are reportedly seeking common ground. According to reports, the two recently met in New York to discuss issues including housing, immigration, and the cost of living ahead of next year's midterm elections. And Target says it has pulled a Halloween costume from store shelves after complaints that it was offensive to Black people. The retailer says it is reviewing how the item was approved and what changes are needed to prevent similar issues in the future. Get BIN News Now on demand 24/7 on the iHeartRadio app. Back to Terry McCready.
6: The Supreme Court allowing some parts of President Trump's executive order targeting mail-in voting to move ahead. Back in March, Trump voicing concerns over issues like voter ID and proof of citizenship.
7: The cheating on mail-in voting is legendary. It's horrible what's going on.
6: Well, the order lifts the block from a lower court on many provisions, but the key provision, giving the Postal Service oversight of mail-in voting, remains on hold while a lower court battle plays out. The executive order directs agencies to compile a list of confirmed U.S. citizens eligible to vote in each state. The Postal Service would then oversee mail-in voting by establishing uniform standards for the ballots. Three states are holding primary elections today. All eyes are on South Carolina. That's where President Trump-backed Republican Senator Darlene Graham is facing Congressman Ralph Norman in the state's Republican Senate primary runoff. Trump has spent plenty of political capital supporting Graham, including a rally for her in the Palmetto State last week. The special Senate primary came after Graham's brother, Senator Lindsey Graham, died suddenly. Meanwhile, there's also a House special election in Georgia and a Senate and governor runoff in Oklahoma. As of yesterday, over 8,000 customers were still awaiting power restoration, most in the predominantly Black Gary, Indiana. According to the Northern Indiana Public Service Company, Black Mayor Eddie Melton says he spoke with President Trump and told him that resources were needed and asked him to sign an executive order. Melton says the president promised to do all he could. The mayor took aim at Northern Indiana Public Service Company, or NIPSCO, for failing to completely restore electricity to his city, posting on Facebook that 12 days is too long for families to be without power. Indiana Governor Mike Braun is calling for an investigation. A group of bodega owners is suing New York City Mayor Zahran Mamdani's administration over Mamdani's plan to put government-owned grocery stores in place in all five boroughs. Mayor Mamdani's reaction.
8: I continue to be fully confident in both the legality and the importance of our initiative to deliver five city-run grocery stores, one in each borough.
6: The Multicultural Business Coalition filing lawsuits on behalf of a number of store owners. One lawsuit alleges Mamdani's plan to sell deep discounted food items would eliminate opportunity for minority businesses and small business at large. Another suit argues the city did not do a proper review. Stay informed, stay connected, and subscribe. 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I'm Terry McCready for the Black Information Network.

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0: 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Another great show on tap for you today. In our second hour, two conversations. Up first, Sky Perryman, president and CEO of Democracy Forward and a Time 100 honoree, talks about her brand new text, Ordinary People, Extraordinary Times, How to Reclaim Your Power, Fight for Freedom, and Reimagine Democracy. On the B-side of our two, America's Loneliness Trap, take a listen to this. One group of people in this country is more isolated than anyone else. No, it's not men. We'll talk to journalist and editor Nick Kepler about his latest provocative piece, interesting piece, for Slate Magazine. Who is the most lonely group of Americans? Stick around for the backside of our two. In our third hour, Wilbert Cooper, author of the New York Times and Time Magazine's most anticipated book of the summer. That's high cotton when the New York Times and Time Magazine both list your book as the most anticipated of the summer. It's called The Black Shield, an American memoir of family and power. The book tells an astonishing story of family, race, and the complex duality of black cops in America. Fascinating text. I think appreciate the conversation we're going to have in hour three about all that. But in this first hour today, let's talk politics and more with our regular contributor, philosopher, lawyer, and professor Tim Golden. There is so much that we talked about yesterday that has had reverb since yesterday. I'm going to play a clip in just a moment here of Hakeem Jeffries feeling the need to defend that meeting with Jared Kushner that we talked about yesterday. So he's on the defensive now about that meeting. I said yesterday, you have these private meetings and somebody finds out about it, you can't keep nothing secret, especially in D.C. these days. So now he's having to speak publicly about what this meeting was really about. So we'll hear from Hakeem Jeffries here in just a second. Donald Trump, there's a new poll out. The question is, what does it really mean? I'll put that question to Tim Golden. Here's the data. Trump, in this new poll, is underwater now in 47 states. I repeat that. He's underwater now in 47 states. I wasn't a math major, but I think since there are only 50 of them, that means he's underwater in a lot of red states. A lot of states had voted for him. He's now underwater now in this latest poll in 47 states. We'll talk about that with Tim Golden. We talked yesterday about impeachment, whether or not Democrats, Hakeem Jeffries and others, would have the temerity to impeach Donald Trump. Donald Trump is sort of playing with him. He was in South Carolina over the weekend saying, they're going to impeach me. They're going to impeach me. He's kind of rubbing it in their face, I think, because he knows they ain't going to impeach him. But that didn't stop Al Green on his way out. He's leaving Congress after this term. But yesterday he filed articles of impeachment against Donald Trump yet again. We'll talk about whether or not this impeachment thing is going to go anywhere. Al Green is going back to Texas, but will this impeachment argument with the file go anywhere in Congress once he leaves after he introduced it yesterday? This backlash is growing, it seems, about Atlanta being snubbed as the host city for the Democratic convention come 2028. I said yesterday on this program, I don't think it really matters where the convention is these days. Comes down to a few districts and a few swing states. Does it really matter where either convention is held? But Andy Beshear, the white male governor of Kentucky, has sided with the black mayor of Atlanta in saying that Democrats can't take black voters or the South for granted. Okay, I expect that from a Southern governor. But this squabble up inside the DNC, another squabble up inside the DNC now about where they're going to have their convention. The final three cities are what? Boston, Philadelphia, and where am I missing? Denver. Boston, Philly, and Denver, the final three cities. Atlanta gets snubbed, and the black folk there ain't happy about it. The black mayor ain't happy about it. But other Southerners are now saying you snubbed the South, and that's not a good thing. So the infighting inside the Democratic Party continues. What else is new? Another day, another fight. I'm going to unleash Tim Golden for the rest of the hour after I play you an Akeem Jeffries piece when we come forward. I'll start with the piece. I'm sorry, Miles, not to confuse you. We'll play the clip when we come forward and then go to Tim Golden. You're listening to Tavis Smiley.
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6: Good evening, Chicago. I'm Logan Page, and here is your traffic update. Dan Ryan, downtown on 95th, stopping go traffic. 27 minutes, I-57, Ryan's I-80, no delays. 15 minutes, Bishop Ford, Ryan's I-80, 94, stop and go traffic due to road work. 19 minutes, Stevenson, DuSable, Lakeshore Drive, to the Tri-State stop and go traffic, 32 minutes. Eisenhower, Wolf to Post Office, stop and go traffic, 52 minutes. Kennedy, downtown to O'Hare, stop and go traffic, 38 minutes. And Eden's, Munches, Lake Cook, no delays, 17 minutes. 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Their historic NCAA Division I football journey kicks off this Saturday at SeatGeek Stadium in Bridgeview. You can catch the Cougars' games airing on Vaughn TV. Today, it's mostly sunny, high of 80 and a low of 65. Tomorrow, night rain and thunder, high of 82 and a low of 66. In our city, it's currently 80 degrees and mostly cloudy. That's your traffic and weather update now. I'm Logan Page. On the Talk Chicago, WVON, 1690 AM.

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1: You are indeed with Tim Golden, philosopher, professor, and lawyer, legal analyst. Always good to have him on the program. Tim, how are you today, sir?
2: I am doing fantastic, Tavis. Thank you so much for having me. As usual, it is great to be with you.
1: As usual, good to have you on the program. Let me start with Hakeem Jeffries. We talked again yesterday about a few things that have legs, as we say in this business. We'll come back to them and tell you how the story on these issues is advancing 24 hours later. We start with Hakeem Jeffries on that meeting with Jared Kushner.
3: I want to give you a little real talk on this Jared Kushner situation. He asked for a meeting, and I took it to discuss the affordability crisis that exists that is not a hoax. At the same period of time, I shouldn't have to say it, but I am. No one is going to get a pass. We're going to hold every single member of the Trump cartel accountable, beginning on day one. If you're stealing from the American people, shortchanging the American people, or screwing over the American people, you're going to be held accountable. We're going to follow the facts, apply the law, and be guided by the Constitution, beginning on day one, and hold the crooks accountable.
1: There are a number of things about that clip, Tim Golden, that jump out at me. Let me just give you a few of them right quick, and I'll shut up and pass the mic to you. Number one, he says they're going to be held accountable. Every member of the cartel, the Trump cartel, is going to be held accountable on day one. Number one, he assumes that Democrats win back the House and the Senate. That's the first thing. I've been saying for months now, warning this audience about what I call an irrational exuberance. We were looking for a big red wave. It did not happen in the Biden midterm. And now everybody's talking about this big blue wave that they expect to come in November. I pray that it does. But there's a lot of assumption in that comment from Hakeem Jeffries about what's going to happen on day one, assuming that he's the speaker on day one, number one. Number two, when he says we're going to hold every member of the Trump cartel accountable, I think that means everybody but Donald Trump. So I have not seen anything come out of Hakeem Jeffries' mouth that suggests to me that they really want to go after Donald Trump. We're going to connect this dot to the impeachment articles filed by Al Green yesterday. You and I both know Hakeem Jeffries don't want none of that. We talked about that on this show yesterday. So he says we're going to hold every member of the cartel accountable. Yeah, except for Jared Kushner's father-in-law, the one you had the meeting with. I could go on. Let me just stop for a second. But that clip, I like Hakeem, but that clip was funny to me for a lot of reasons. I don't want to take up all your time. Go, Tim Golden.
2: So, Tavis, my initial reaction when I heard this was a reaction that we used to get out of the Reagan-Bush Republicans, who seem to be, as a practical matter, extinct in electoral politics nowadays. But I remember part of their rhetorical message was that you don't negotiate with terrorists.
1: Mm-hmm.
2: I remember that would be said often in the context of foreign policy. And that's what was called to my mind when I heard about this meeting. I thought to myself, Leader Jeffries has created, whether he intended to or not, a real political mess for himself through taking this meeting, because people don't understand nuance in the heat of an upcoming election. And whenever you have to explain yourself and justify yourself, you are really at a disadvantage. So my thinking is, on one hand, I can understand where Leader Jeffries is coming from, because let's be honest, him and Jared Kushner do have a history of having worked together. They worked together on the First Step Act during Trump's first term. But what troubles me, Tavis, more than, you know, I understand they have a history and I understand he's trying to get things done, but I'm wondering to what extent this feeds into the notion of oligarchy when an elected representative accountable to the people is meeting with someone who, albeit has proximity to the president, but does not hold a position in government.
1: Mm-hmm.
2: That's what concerns me about the meeting most. more than all of the rhetorical things you could say about the meeting and not meeting with terrorists, etc., and even more than their history of working together, I'm concerned now that taking this meeting signals a real influence, an influence that we know has existed for a long time from the Trump family, but it became more real to me to look at this situation and see, wow, now you have elected leaders meeting with unelected influencers, and that to me smacks of oligarchy, and that concerns me more about that meeting than anything else.
1: So I hear you. I've got a more grave concern than that. Let me just say, with all due respect, the only part of your argument that's missing for me is that if Hakeem Jeffries, the minority leader, were to meet with Donald Trump, the president of the United States, he'd be meeting with a terrorist. He'd be meeting with a war criminal. Mm-hmm. You and I both know that. Mm-hmm. So to suggest that that's the standard in this particular iteration of government, I'm not sure that holds respectfully. Because, again, if you call Jared Kushner that, then Donald Trump is that on steroids. So is Hakeem Jeffries, by your logic, not to meet with the president? I don't think that's what you're arguing. Because, again, I see Trump as a terrorist. I see Trump as a war criminal. So that can't be the box that you want to put Hakeem Jeffries in, is it, for starters?
2: No, I don't want to put them in their box. And when I borrowed that rhetoric from Reagan Bush Republicans, I wasn't making a hardcore one-to-one comparison and saying that Jared Kushner is a terrorist. I was using that term loosely to indicate the fact that these are two people on opposite sides of the aisle. So don't interpret my invocation of that statement as something where I was indicating that Jared Kushner is actually a terrorist, right? Donald Trump may be all of those things that you said, but at a minimum, Donald Trump is the president of the United States.
1: True.
2: Jared Kushner does not hold any elected office whatsoever. And so for me, the concerns about undue influence of oligarchy in American politics took precedence over that. So that's why I took that position.
1: I take your point. I ain't got an issue with the leader, Leader Jeffries, meeting with citizens of influence. I mean, you know, that's his prerogative. What troubles me about this meeting, and I said so yesterday, and here's why Hakeem Jeffries had to respond to it today, because I was right yesterday, with all due humility. I said yesterday, the problem with this meeting is that it was private. you cannot meet with Jared Kushner when your name is Hakeem Jeffries and think that ain't nobody gonna find out about this. And this is the issue of decision making about Hakeem Jeffries that bothers me. If Jared Kushner asked for a meeting and you decide to meet with Jared Kushner, put it on your public schedule. Say you're meeting with Jared Kushner. And at least you avoid the issue of people thinking that you were meeting in secret, to your point, with an oligarch. And I just don't understand the calculus on that. Why have a private meeting as if there was something to hide when now you've been forced to come out publicly and talk about it, and now you got to spin it and say, yeah, I met with Jared privately. Y'all wasn't supposed to know about that. You found out about it, and since you did, let me tell you what we talked about. But we're going to hold every member of the Trump cartel accountable. That don't pass muster, Tim Golden. It don't pass the smell test.
2: No, it doesn't. And part of the, I think you and I are in a way saying something very similar, Travis, right? Because when you meet with private citizens of influence, private citizens of influence want private meetings. Mm-hmm. They want things to be clandestine. They want to operate in the shadows. And if I could quote the late Justice Thurgood Marshall, who said, "Democracy dies behind closed doors." Now, if you are meeting with a private citizen to whom you're accountable, that's one of your constituents, that's one thing. But you're meeting with somebody who does not hold office, to whom you are not accountable as a representative, and you're taking a meeting with this person in private, and this person's only real credential is that they have a lot of money and they have a lot of influence and they have a direct access to the president. And when you do that with a private citizen in private, again, I agree with you. It absolutely sends the wrong message.
1: Mm-hmm. Let me pivot then to this impeachment issue. I mentioned yesterday that Al Green, the congressman, let me do this first. Tim Golden had a slip of the tongue there. It happens to me all the time on this show, so we're all guilty of this every now and then. You can't do it, as I say to my friends, a live show for 3 hours every day and not slip up. But he just gave a great quote that he attributed to Thurgood Marshall, but it wasn't Thurgood Marshall. It was a justice, but it was not Thurgood Marshall. I'll tell you why I know this. I know this because I know the judge who said that. It was written in his decision about the Watergate hearing, and it was not Thurgood Marshall. It was Damon Keith, federal judge Damon Keith out of Detroit, who used that phrase. Thurgood Marshall may have borrowed it, but the phrase comes from Damon Keith, and I'm only saying that because I knew Judge Keith was a dear friend of mine. He wrote that line in his decision. The Watergate case was so hot in Washington that it went outside of Washington to the circuit in D.C., on which Judge Damon Keith sat, and he wrote that famous line, "Democracies die behind closed doors." It was coined by him in that 2002 landmark decision, and the other reason why
2: I can almost guarantee you, Tavis, that one, you're correct, and two, Justice Marshall probably, where my association of the quote with Justice Marshall is probably because Justice Marshall quoted Justice Keith in one of his opinions.
1: There you go. I'm saying, trust me. I just wanted to clarify that for two reasons. One, because I know the backstory. It was Damon Keith, iconic black federal judge in Detroit. The second reason why I'm sharing is because this program right now is being heard in Detroit. And I'm gonna get 25 phone calls from Detroit that we hating on Detroit's own Judge Damon Keith, the late great Damon Keith, by not giving him his respect. I don't want those phone calls coming from Detroit later today when they hear this program and hear that comment. So anyway, it was Judge Damon Keith who originally said that. Judge Thurgood Marshall may have quoted Keith in the decision, but it's a great quote. And I didn't say that to push back on Tim Golden. I just wanted to provide some light on that quote. It is a great quote. He said it then, and he's right now. Democracies die behind closed doors. You see why Tim Golden used the quote. It again underscores the view that so many of us have about what really happens in D.C. behind these closed doors. Washington is bought and bossed by big money and big business, and it is these oligarchs and those with money and power, to quote Tim Golden accurately, that get the kind of access that most of us never would get. Do you think you could just ask Hakeem Jeffries for a private meeting and you'd get it? The answer is no. You would not get a private meeting with Hakeem Jeffries. It doesn't work that way. But if you're Jared Kushner, to Tim's point, even if you don't hold any office, but you happen to have that level of stature, you can get a private meeting with Hakeem Jeffries. It sends the wrong signal, and that's why I said the meeting should not have been in private. Should have put it out there publicly to begin with. Okay, enough of that. It's a great quote from Judge Keith. I love that guy. Democracies die behind closed doors. All right, let me just play Al Green, Congressman Al Green, talking about his filing of these articles of impeachment against Trump again yesterday. When we come forward, I'll let Tim Golden go in on that. Here is Congressman Al Green.
0: Hello, everyone. I'm your Congressman Al Green, and today I have just filed articles of impeachment. I have the articles in my hand, H. Res. 1486, impeaching Donald John Trump, President of the United States, for high crimes and misdemeanors. I'm not going to go into great detail right now about these articles, but I shall in the days follow. But I will say this. These articles are not about Democrats. They're not about conservatives or liberals. They're not about left or right. They're about right and wrong. They're about life and death.
4: Why does Tavis say, when we come forward?
5: Because he's not going back.
4: And you don't have to go back either. Forward ever, backward never. More of Tavis Smiley when we come forward. Forward, forward.
6: Good evening, Chicago. I'm Logan Page, and here's happening in your local and national news. Gary, Indiana Mayor Eddie Melton joined WVON's Matt McGill to discuss the city's ongoing power outage, which has left thousands without electricity for nearly 2 weeks. He also addressed his most recent conversation with President Donald Trump, saying Trump's team followed up and has taken the situation very seriously.
7: Right now, we've been pressing the White House to release to approve the federal designation and release federal funding so it can help people get back to normal. The president was definitely understanding of the situation. He wanted to know more because this is not just a Gary tragedy. It's a Northwest Indiana tragedy. So many other folks are still without power in other pockets of the communities throughout the region. But also Central Indiana is dealing with flooding right now. So it's important that he understands the magnitude of it not just being Gary, so that can ensure that those resources will flow so we can start seeing the boots on the ground in terms of dollars flowing.
6: Melton said he hopes the city will be reimbursed by the federal government for cleanup costs, noting that Gary had to handle the debris cleanup itself. In other news, NIPSCO says power has been fully restored following the August 11th derecho that caused widespread outages across northwest Indiana. The storm affected about 374,500 customers, making it the largest outage event in NIPSCO's history. In other news, Chicago business leaders are proposing a plan that will help Chicago's commuter travel from downtown to O'Hare Airport faster. The proposal calls for creating a 15-minute train connection between O'Hare's Terminal 2 and the old post office in the Loop. Supporters of the plan O'Hare Flyer would be a half hour quicker than the CTA's Blue Line service. The group behind the project hopes to get it running within the next 5 years. It will be a private effort and won't require government funding. In other news, former Bears wide receiver Allen Robinson has officially retired from the NFL. He last played 2 years ago with the Detroit Lions after signing with the Bears as a free agent before the 2018 season. Robinson led the Bears with 754 receiving yards in 2018, followed by 1,147 and 1,250 yards over the next two seasons. He also played for the Jaguars, Rams, Steelers, and Lions and made the Pro Bowl during his second season with Jacksonville. And President Trump says tariffs on Canadian cars, trucks, and auto parts will increase to 50% starting January 1st, 2027 after trade talks broke down. Canada also announced tariffs of up to 50% on more than 700 U.S. goods beginning September 8th. Canada will double tariffs on U.S. steel and aluminum to 50%, matching the U.S. rate. Trump says Canada has been ripping off the United States for years. I'm Logan Page, and that's what's happening in your news now on WVON 1690 AM. Here comes the,
8: y'all don't really want it like that. From the South Side, a new force is rising. 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
6: Good evening, Chicago. I'm Logan Page, and here is your traffic update. And Ryan, downtown on 95th, stop and go traffic. 22 minutes, I-57, Ryan's I-80, no delays, 14 minutes. Bishop Ford, Ryan's I-80, 94, 5-minute delay due to road work, 18 minutes. Stevenson, to Sable, Lakeshore Drive, to the Dry State, stop and go traffic, 33 minutes. Eisenhower Wolf to Post Office, stop and go traffic 28 minutes. Kennedy downtown to O'Hare, stop and go traffic 34 minutes. And Eden's Manchos Lake Cook, smooth sailing 15 minutes. 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And you can catch the Cougars' games airing on Vaughn TV. Today, it's mostly sunny, high of 80 and a low of 65. Tomorrow, rain at night and thunder, high of 82 and a low of 66. In our city, it's currently 79 degrees and partly cloudy. I'm Logan Page, and that's your traffic and weather update on WVON 1690 AM.
4: Freedom is an endless meeting. 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
1: Tavis Smiley and the brilliant philosopher, professor, legal analyst, all-around amazing public intellectual, Tim Golden, who is our lead guest today. I can't call him a guest. He's a regular contributor, and I'm blessed to have him on this program. Let me play one more game in case you've just tuned in. The Al Green clip, we've been talking in the first half hour, in case you've just turned us on, about some stories that we raised yesterday that have grown over the last 24 hours. We started talking about this meeting between Hakeem Jeffries, the minority leader in the House, and Jared Kushner, a private meeting they had that broke all out into the public. And people found out about the meeting. And so now Hakeem Jeffries on his heels trying to explain why he had this private meeting with Jared Kushner. I won't play that clip again, but he tries his best to explain it. But he said ultimately that, yeah, we met and we talked about affordability as if, again, another point, Tim, as if Jared Kushner knows anything about affordability. That's the funny part here. This guy, Jared Kushner can't spell affordability. He doesn't have any affordability issues in his own life, but that's what the meeting was about? Okay, Hakeem. Anyway, the oligarchs get access to the leaders. That's the way it works in D.C. But he's Hakeem Jeffries, that is, explaining, trying to explain why he met with Jared Kushner privately. It's now out in the public, and so we played that clip earlier. But I want to come back now to this Al Green clip. Congressman Al Green, out of Houston, has once again introduced impeachment articles against Donald Trump. You know Al Green. He's been kicked out of the well of the House two or three times during Trump speeches for standing up and protesting the president to his face in real time. I love Al Green for that. He's finishing up his last term. He was beaten. They redrew the lines in Texas. He lost a race to a young brother named Christian Menefee, a sharp brother. But Christian is the new congressman in that area, so Al Green is now in his last term. But he ain't getting out of there without introducing these articles of impeachment at least one more again. Here is Al Green talking about it, and then we'll have Tim respond.
0: Hello, everyone. I'm your Congressman Al Green, and today I have just filed articles of impeachment. I have the articles in my hand, H. Res. 1486, impeaching Donald John Trump, President of the United States, for high crimes and misdemeanors. I'm not going to go into great detail right now about these articles, but I shall in the days follow. But I will say this. These articles are not about Democrats. They're not about conservatives or liberals. They're not about left or right. They're about right and wrong. They're about life and death.
1: All right, Tim Golden, Al Green, once again, files articles of impeachment. Let me connect this dot, as I promised I would earlier, to Hakeem Jeffries suggesting that he is going to hold every member of the Trump cartel accountable. I think he meant every member except Donald Trump. But how do you read this impeachment articles, these impeachment articles being introduced yesterday, and whether or not there's any hope that Democrats would actually investigate Donald Trump if they get the gavel back, much less impeach Donald Trump?
2: Representative Green has the right spirit, but regrettably, he's in the wrong venue to expect results on this, on these articles of impeachment. The framers of the Constitution designed impeachment to be a political process. And what I mean by political is they designed it precisely to function with all of the things that Representative Green says these articles are not about. It was designed to be drawn along partisan lines, whether or not articles of impeachment actually go forward. And so the difference is that there's also a legal process, which is based more on the law, the evidence, et cetera. And for impeachment, it's a horse of a different color. So unfortunately, the impeachment process is all about partisanship. It's all about left and right. It's all about Democrat versus Republican. It's not really about right and wrong at all. If you remember, President Clinton was impeached for conduct that arguably didn't really have anything to do with his abilities or his policies or any criminal behavior that he engaged in. So I think, again, Representative Green has the right spirit, but that's not the right venue to expect results, especially if it is about right and wrong. Now, Tavis, the broken clock is right twice a day, mm-hmm. right? Every now and then, Congress might do something important morally that's also important from a policy standpoint, but that's not really the norm in that institution of American public life. So again, I think it's the right spirit, but I think he's in the wrong venue to expect those kind of results. And if Representative Jeffries is trying to go after the Trump administration or the people what he calls the Trump cartel, I think what he has to understand is if Democrats do win the House in November, then they better get down to the business of addressing all these issues of affordability that are so important to everyone. Because if they assume power and they spend their time trying to exact vengeance on the Trump administration through impeachment, that's going to be a huge distraction to the affordability issues that are so important to average everyday Americans.
1: If you are, speaking of everyday Americans, if you are an everyday listener to this program, we're now 2-0 with lead guests 2 days in a row who argue that strategically it would be a mistake for Democrats to go down the impeachment path that Al Green has suggested, and Democrats ought to spend their time, if they get the gavel back, working on these affordability issues that everybody spends so much time talking about. Eli Addy, who was a former White House speechwriter, was our lead guest yesterday. That was his opinion yesterday. Here comes Tim Golden. I didn't see that coming, but here comes Tim Golden a day later, agreeing with Eli Addy that Democrats would not be well served to spend time on impeachment proceedings. But here's the rub for me, Tim, as I said yesterday to Eli Addy. I hear the point you and Eli are making strategically. What that suggests to me then is that you and Eli are going to let Donald Trump, you're okay with Donald Trump getting away with his high crimes and misdemeanors. So when you talk about holding him accountable, when Hakeem Jeffries says we're going to hold accountable every member of the Trump cartel, then it's a bunch of nonsense. You don't really mean it. Because if the decision is already made that it's bad strategically to spend time going after impeachment, we got to show the American people what we can do to make their lives better, working on these affordability issues, which I get, then how does Donald Trump ever get held accountable? You just said that impeachment is the wrong process. So what is the right process? What is the right path? What is the right venue? Or is Donald Trump just going to get away with all of this?
2: Well, something interesting happened in the wake of January 6th and Trump's second impeachment. All of the Republicans were talking about, look, this is a political process. Trump could be indicted when he leaves office and so forth and so on. So that's why I'm voting no to remove him from office. A number of Republican senators said that during the impeachment trial. The problem that we have now is you theoretically you can't rely on the Justice Department the way you could because all of those institutional barriers have been broken down. And at least I'm sure Trump is going to make certain the way he has with his illegal appointments to go after people like Letitia James and other of his foes. He is essentially protected by the Supreme Court of the United States in the Trump versus United States decision. So, Tavis, I don't know if the answer to your question could be that Trump would ever be held accountable for any of this. And perhaps, you know, that may lead to outrage, but I think a political calculation has to be made.
1: No,
2: Trump for two more years, there's another presidential election, or you expend your capital on an impeachment process in which you likely will not have the votes because the Senate has to vote to remove him if he is impeached. So you got to take the House and the Senate and you got to hope that works. And if it doesn't and the affordability issues are perceived as being ignored, then in 28, you have another problem because the Congress and Senate, everybody in the House
1: yep.
2: is going to be up for re-election again, and they're going to be facing this difficulty. And so my question is, if this is the place where we found ourselves, then the question for me is, how did we get here, and what will it take to undo this situation we're essentially stuck?
1: Those are legitimate questions. I just don't think the answer is either or. I think the answer is both and. Ladies and gentlemen, brothers and sisters, what Tim Golden just told you, the brilliant Tim Golden, and he's right about it. I hate to admit it, but he's right. What Tim Golden just told you, if I can just break it down, is that Donald Trump has not and will never be held accountable by the court system. He has not and he will not be held to account by the United States Congress. He has not and will not ever be held to account by any international court. He has not and will not ever be held accountable by the Supreme Court, the highest court in the land, given the immunity that they've already given him on pretty much everything. And I think you can deduce from that Donald Trump is going to get away with every single thing he has done and every single thing he will do between now and the time he leaves office if he leaves office. But I digress for now. 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
5: Good evening, Chi-Town. I'm Logan Page, and here is your traffic update. Dan Ryan, downtown on 95th, 4-minute delay, 18 minutes. I-57, Ryan Tyetti, no delays, 14 minutes. Bishop Ford, Ryan Tyetti, 94, slow go due to road work, 18 minutes. Stevenson, DuSable, Lakeshore Drive to the Dry State, stop and go traffic, 29 minutes. Eisner, Wolf to Post Office, slow moving traffic, 25 minutes. Kennedy downtown to O'Hare, slow moving traffic 31 minutes. And Eden's Montrose Lake Cook, no delays, 15 minutes. 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And you can catch the Cougars' games airing on Vaughn TV. Tomorrow, it's rainy and thundering, and night high of 82 and a low of 66. Tomorrow, mostly sunny, high of 80 and a low of 65. In our city, it's currently 79 degrees and partly cloudy. That's your traffic and weather update now. 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
1: You are indeed inside the Tavis and Tim Show, the Tim and Tavis Show. This happens every so many weeks, and I'm always pleased to have Tim Golden on this program. Tim, I no naivete here, as I often say, but I know the audience is processing your commentary the same way I'm processing it, which is essentially that Donald Trump is going to get away literally with murder. He's getting away with everything. Mm-hmm. And every time I even process this in my own head, I think about mm-hmm. Letitia and Jamal. I think about Jose and Maria, mm-hmm. all these black and brown people in the country who mm-hmm. could never imagine just getting away with this. And here's the insult. What's that old adage? Here's the pouring of salt into the wound. It's mm-hmm. not just that Donald Trump gets away with it. It's that he's mm-hmm. getting all of his friends off. I mean, he pardoned all those insurrectionists. So it's not just him getting away with it. I'm sorry, Leader Jeffries, you're wrong. The Democrats mm-hmm. are not going to hold every member of the Trump cartel accountable, because if they tried to do that, Donald Trump still has the power to pardon every member of his cartel. So it's not just mm-hmm. Donald Trump. It's everybody in the cartel is going to get away with it, Tim.
2: It's everybody. It's everybody, Tavis. Everybody is going to get away with it. We're talking about somebody. In fact, I don't think this is a controversial claim to make. Donald Trump ran for president to keep himself out of prison.
1: Yep.
2: He ran for president 2 years ago with the hope that if he won, all of his legal troubles would go away. And that's exactly what happened.
1: Yeah.
2: And so he ran for president to stay out of jail. And now that he knows, because here's the thing, those prosecutions are gone.
1: Yep.
2: They're not coming back. They're gone forever. And there were four of them. And they're all gone. So he ran for president to stay out of prison. And now that he won the election, he can ensure that he will not be held accountable to anybody except E. Jean Carroll for $5.8 million.
1: Yeah, and except E. Jean Carroll and one other person who sits high and looks low. He is still going to be held accountable to that person that sits high and looks low. None of us gets away with everything, even when we think we do. There is a God that we all have to answer to at some point. I don't mean to be sacrilegious or proselytize here, but he's going to be held to account one day for all the damage he's done to so many other people. It might not be by the Congress, by the Supreme Court, or international court, or even by the American people, but at some point he's going to have to give an answer for all his dastardly deeds. I digress on that for now. When we come forward, not that Donald Trump cares about this, because as we've just discussed, he's getting away with everything anyway. So does it really matter to him that he's underwater in 47 states? Likely not. We'll talk about it anyway with Tim Golden on Tavis Smiley.
0: In a world full of noise, one voice cuts through. 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This is the show people talk about, the one your coworkers quote, the one that gets under your skin in the best way. Tavis Smiley, nationally syndicated, unapologetically progressive, unapologetically real.
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0: Donald Trump's approval rating is a negative 26. Negative 26. He's down even more so from last week. He is now underwater in 47 states. I asked Tim Golden, does it really matter? Does he care?
1: Yes, Tavis, I'm sorry.
0: That wasn't rhetorical. That was not rhetorical.
1: Oh,
0: does it really matter? Does he care?
1: I think he cares at this point. For him, it's about his legacy, mm-hmm. assuming he doesn't try to upend the Constitution and run for a third term, mm-hmm. Or somehow try to finagle his way into a third term. So I think it matters for him in terms of legacy. As a practical matter, because the Supreme Court has been so friendly to him, I think he is pretty safe from criminal prosecution once he leaves office. And I think he will ride that off into the sunset. What has really perhaps deluded him to this point, and you and I have talked about this before, Tavis, is that despite him being underwater in so many of these states in the primary seasons that we've been experiencing this year, his candidates that who he has endorsed have come out smelling like roses. Yeah. And that's a good thing, but the problem is that those are not national elections, right? We're typically talking about congressional elections, House elections, where people are voting only in one district. And so we'll see what comes of that. But in the end, it may not matter. It may not matter at all. But again, he's not going to, theoretically, he can't run again. But theoretically, it has to be underscored big time, because upending the Constitution has never stopped him before.
0: Mayor Andre Dickens, finally here, got 60 seconds to go. Andre Dickens, mayor of Atlanta, mm-hmm. has sent a letter out addressed to Atlanta, the South, and all Democrats. The DNC continues to make the wrong choices. He goes on to go in on this in this letter on the Democratic Party. Ken Martin, the Democratic chairperson, they made a huge mistake not choosing Atlanta. The final three cities for the convention in 2028 are Boston, Philly, and Denver. We'll see which of those three wins. Andy Beshear, governor of Kentucky, has sided with Andre Dickens, mayor of Atlanta, saying this is not a good decision. In a quick 30 seconds, I'm not sure it matters where the convention is, but it does make a statement. This is a controversy now about whether or not the DNC is ignoring black voters.
1: I think the Atlanta mayor and the Kentucky governor are correct. It would have been the perfect time to host the convention in Atlanta, especially given the important